0: SpaceX generated $18.7 billion in revenue last year, reporting a loss of around $4.9 billion. It generated a nearly $800 million profit the previous year in 2024.
1: Musk will serve as CEO and chairman of the board. The company wants to raise as much as $80 billion in funding towards a valuation of $2 trillion. That would be the largest stock market debut of all time for any company. 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
3: If you're open to the public, you allow in-person payments at your physical location, you must accept cash. That's the essence of a bill filed today in the United States Senate.
4: It's crazy to me that we have to have a bill that says you have to accept the currency that we've had along forever.
3: Let's go to Heather. What are your thoughts on this proposal?
5: So one of the things that people aren't necessarily looking at is small businesses, a business that maybe only does 30 to 50 transactions a day. The fees that are associated with having to have the armored car service, having to have the bank account, there's a lot of fees that are associated with taking cash and being able to take a credit card where you only have to pay 0.5% of whatever that sale is to the credit card manufacturer is much easier for small businesses to make a profit.
4: Wait, hold on. Are you saying the banks that you maybe have your business account with, they charge you for the cash that you get?
5: Yes, you have to have the armored service to pick up, then you have to pay for like a change order.
3: Are you a small business owner, Heather?
5: I used to be. I'm not any longer, but I am very familiar with the fees that you would have to pay because not every bank has one of the coin counter machines. They send it out and there's a fee associated with that.
3: What is your estimation as to the percentage of customers who want to pay in cash?
5: I can only speak to where I'm working now, which is a food eatery area inside of a business. And I would say in a month, maybe 4 people. And what I typically do, if they don't have another way to pay, if cash is all they have, I just let them have it.
3: The meal is free?
5: Yeah. I mean, we're not talking about big bills or anything of that nature. That's why I'm not going to tell you where I work.
4: I was going to say, I wouldn't mention that, Heather. You're going to have a whole lot of people that only have cash coming.
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1: Both sides in the U.S. and Iranian conflict are exchanging threatening rhetoric, even as a ceasefire is still in place. Fox's Aisha Hosni has details from the White House.
6: The president says that the U.S. military is ready to go if he gets the wrong answer from Iran, telling reporters that a strike could happen very quickly.
7: President Trump hopes Iran is close to accepting a nuclear deal with the U.S., but warns he is ready to ditch a six-week ceasefire and resume strikes if they don't, sending Iran this message during his commencement speech at the U.S. Coast Guard Academy in Connecticut.
8: We hit them very hard, but we may have to hit them even harder.
7: It comes as Axios reports Qatar and other regional allies have been refining the peace proposal to bridge any remaining gaps between the two sides.
1: The goal of the new effort is to get better commitments from Iran over steps regarding their nuclear program. President Trump says China's president complimented the U.S. military, and he may have to hit Iran even harder. Fox's Jessica Rosenthal has more in his commencement address at the Coast Guard Academy.
9: The president praised the Coast Guard's role in the operation to capture Venezuela's leader Nicolas Maduro and the branch's role in Operation Epic Fury in Iran. But he also thanked the Coast Guard for their work interdicting drug trafficking.
8: We had a majority of drugs were coming in by the sea, by the ocean, and we have virtually stopped that.
9: On Iran, the president said he may have to hit them harder, but said maybe he won't have to.
8: The only question is, do we go and finish it up, or are they going to be signing a document? Let's see what happens.
9: He said he learned at his recent meeting with China's president Xi Jinping that she has a great respect for the U.S. military. Jessica Rosenthal, Fox News.
1: Three people are dead, and more than a dozen first responders in New Mexico are being treated for exposure to an unidentified substance after being called to a rural home for a suspected drug overdose. I'm Tom Rigotti. This is Fox News.

0: top Fox News headquarters in New York City. Always seeking solutions, never sowing division. It's Brian Kilmeade.
1: Hi, everyone. So glad you're there. It's the Brian Kilmeade Show. We have a lot on tap today. Senator Joni Ernst is going to call it quits in the Senate. In November, how does she feel about what they can get done in the incoming time? Also, as a member of Armed Services, Homeland Security, and chairing the emerging threats and capabilities, are we going to finally go back to war with Iran? I don't think there's any other choice. And keep in mind, we got a great YouTube channel, youtube.com/@TheBrianKilmeadeShow, so should you miss anything else. Also this hour, country music legend Clint Black and Rich Lowry will be joining us, who cannot sing country music, but knows a lot about the news. So let's get to the big three.
2: Number three.
3: Mark endorsed Kamala Harris back in 2020.
4: Well, he made a mistake. It was a big mistake. We're going to get drugs out. And Mark wanted to be a part of it. And I think Mark was very gracious. He said, this is something that really works. First time you've seen it.
1: Working together, The Shark and The Apprentice, Cuban combines with President Trump to get the nation cheaper prescription drugs, which is a winner for everyone and shows Trump doesn't hold a grudge. But not The View. They're not happy.
2: Number two.
5: MAGA is the last dying breath of the Confederacy. And it could not be more true. But in response to a Confederacy, we have this moment here of liberation.
1: What a jerk. Primary aftermath. Trump flexes and AOC gets a win over Shapiro. That's Democratic Governor Shapiro. On the left, the G says Confederacy. Really? It's the Democratic Party that brought us Jim Crow, segregation, and yes, all that. And how dare they categorize the South as just that?
2: Number one.
6: I'm not doing this politically. I'm doing, look, everyone tells me it's unpopular, but I think it's very popular. Because I'm not going to let the world be blown up on my watch. It's not going to happen.
1: Donald Trump weighing in. Clock is ticking on a resumption of the war in Iran, but perhaps Trump's secret weapon is Treasury Secretary Scott Bessent. I'll explain. Let's bring in Senator Joni Ernst. Senator Ernst, there's a financial way to crack down on Iran right now, and Scott Bessent's making great progress. Do you think they're beginning to feel the blockade and the pressure financially?
7: Yeah, absolutely, Brian. Iran is feeling the pressure right now economically, as we see the blockade in the Strait of Hormuz. Most certainly militarily, if we strike back at them as well, which I would support the president if he decides to take that measure.
1: Do you think we're at that part now? I don't see any promise with these negotiations. We're in the past. You've heard that they say they're going to let us take the uranium and we'll talk about 15 to 20 years with no enrichment. Now they're not even talking that. They're talking reparations that we'll pay them back.
7: Yeah, absolutely not, Brian. No way in heck are we going to do that. But I do believe that the president is onto something here. God bless our president, because he does believe in negotiations towards peace. Mm-hmm. And that's so important. But we have to realize at one point or another that this side of the equation, the Iranians, they don't want to see peace. They are not negotiating in good faith. And so they need a good, hard punch again to bring them either back to the table in good faith, or we just take out the regime once and for all.
1: Here's Admiral Bradley Cooper, who's CENTCOM commander, who's put together this battle plan and might be putting another one together now. Cut six.
8: The ceasefire continues, and consistent with the president's direction, we've established a highly effective maritime blockade of Iran. To date, we've turned away 88 ships. There has been zero trade into Iranian ports and zero trade out of Iranian ports, squeezing Iran economically and creating powerful leverage for the ongoing negotiations.
1: Mm-hmm. So, that's where we're at right now. But are you surprised when Brad Cooper was in front of the Armed Services Committee House side yesterday? I don't know if you've seen some of the clips, but they would. Every Democrat was saying we're losing, we lost, and trying to make this political.
7: Yeah, they are trying to make it political. And yes, I have watched some of those clips, and I actually sent Admiral Cooper a message and told him thank you for his rightful indignation about how this war was being characterized. It is not a U.S. loss. It's not over. We are doing the right thing. And I know that this might be perceived as unpopular across the United States, but thank God we have the president we do, because sometimes you have to take actions that may not be the popular choice, but it is the right choice. And he is doing this to protect our great United States of America.
1: So I was talking to him yesterday, and he says most of the military want to go back and finish the job. He says the people we're talking to want to go back. So he just feels as though he's doing the right thing. And we also know that Iran's, but you've been on those intelligence meetings. I'm not qualified to get in there, not security cleared. So you know the danger of Iran for decades. And so does every CENTCOM commander. Senator, you're also working on another front when it comes to the fraud front in Minnesota. Mm-hmm. You've had whistleblowers come forward and they're being cracked down on. Can you tell us more?
7: Absolutely. Today, I will hold a hearing in the Small Business Committee at 2:30 Eastern Time. We will have two of those Minnesota whistleblowers in front of our committee. These are whistleblowers who brought to the supervisors of various programs the what they detected as fraud within those programs, and yet they were punished for raising the alarm on these programs. They were punished. We also have Luke Rosiak, who is with Daily Wire. He has been doing a lot of investigation on the fraud in Ohio when it comes to home health care. It's $1 billion that's been scammed from American taxpayers. So we are going to talk about all of these issues of fraud within federal government programs, and then what we can do to recover those dollars and hold people accountable. But again, so many whistleblowers have been shut down by the supervisors within these programs that we're entrusted to protect. So a lot of these fraudsters are actually federal government employees. So disheartening, Brian.
1: My gut feeling, Governor Wells knew everything about it. Ilhan Omar is going to be found to be complicit with it on the Feeding America, the feeding program, the food program. Feeding the future, as well as the autism program. That whole community was feeding off and making millions of dollars off it. And the governor's acting as if, oh, I want to get to the bottom of this. He looked the other way. And lastly, when it comes to the reconciliation package to fully fund the DHS.
7: Yes.
1: The president wants the ballroom security money put into that. There's Republicans that don't want to buy into it. Tillis doesn't want to do it. It looks like Cassidy doesn't want to do it. Murkowski doesn't want to do it. And it looks like Collins doesn't want to do it. Will you get the votes to pass this? And the parliamentarians that push back a little bit, too.
7: Well, I really do hope so. This is $1 billion. It is not going towards the construction of the ballroom, but as you said, Brian, it is about the security. Anyone that has had the great opportunity and privilege to visit the White House, whenever you are checking onto the grounds, you're going through these temporary makeshift tents, and the Secret Service, they're standing out there under tents and they're checking IDs. We need more permanent structures. We need to ensure that the White House grounds are secured. It's incredibly important, not only for the safety of this president and every other future president, but our cabinet members and just general visitors that are going onto those White House grounds. This is about security. It is not about the ballroom.
1: So you, you would vote for it. But it's up to
7: you. I would support it because I do think it's incredibly important, again, to safeguard our president and every visitor entering those grounds.
1: And by the way, he probably, for the record, the president probably not even got a chance to use it. It's for the future.
7: Right.
1: Other presidents. So I don't get it. But here we go. It's the same thing with the wall back in the first term. And people wanted it until the president said he wanted it. Senator Joni Ernst, appreciate it. Thanks so much.
7: Thank you. All right, Thanks, Brian.
1: You got it. When we come back, Clint Black, country music superstar, author of a brand new book, Killing Time, My Life and Music. He'll be in studio. Don't move.
0: It's Brian Kilmeade.

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24: Chrissy is checking in from North Austin this morning on this homeless issue. You got two competing efforts. You got the city cleaning up some encampments. You got the state sweeping in several days prior doing the same thing. And, well, the state's making some great progress. Chrissy, good morning in North Austin. What are you thinking about?
0: Good morning. So, you know, it's so interesting when you hear the mayor and the czar. And basically what I hear is a lot of complaining. And really in this world, you have, you know, people that complain and then people that provide solutions. And so I'm sure that they don't need the governor's permission to provide solutions. I'm sure the city knows where every single homeless encampment is. All they have to simply do is work. They go, oh, I see the governor's task force is over here. Let's take a team out. Let's give some flyers out. Let's say, hey, come to this location. We're going to provide you this, this, and this. Because apparently the city has millions of dollars at its fingertips. But where is it actually being used? I don't even know, you know, besides a few hotels, where is all the money going? You know, where is places to help people get cleaned up, to go for job interviews, to get help with their addictions? Where are those places in the city? It should be really well now.
24: It's a great point. That's an outstanding point. You're absolutely right. This is a real opportunity for the mayor to step up and solve a real problem. Right.
1: Yeah, sure.
24: Instead of, you know, just sugarcoating this money pit that we've created, this homeless industrial complex. You're right, Chrissy. A full city audit would go a long way in restoring some credibility and trust at City Hall. But the mayor is fully embracing the politics of the time.
1: Yeah. Yeah. In fact, I imagine if you had a mayoral candidate who was genuine about a full top down third party outside audit and followed through with it, that you'd probably find a wildly successful candidate, mayor that could actually draw people together.
23: The Todd and Oz Show, weekday mornings 5 to 10 on News Radio KLBJ.

0: that guy. He just said it. Clint Black, country music superstar, author of a brand new book, Killing Time, My Life in Music. Clint, what could you tell us about that song?
1: Actually, Killing Time came out of just can't wait for things to start happening.
0: You came up with a second line off Killing Time, and you knew it was a killer. Tell me about that.
1: Yeah, so... no word from the record company. 2 years from my big break till the record came out, and there's no word. We don't know when it's coming out. Hayden and I are driving to, my guitar player, driving to a gig on the north side of Houston talking about that. And he said, well, the big wheels in Nashville just turn slowly. And I said, I just hope they start turning soon because this Killing Time is killing me. And we both knew it was a song. The album was finished.
0: You knew it was great.
1: The album was finished, and we demoed that song and sent it to the record company, and they said, hold the presses. This one needs to go on the album.
0: And it went number one, right?
1: Yeah.
0: How many number ones did you have off that first album?
1: Five.
0: And you went from nowhere to everywhere.
1: Yeah, it was the first thing was the video, because the video outpaced the single, and all of us rabid country fans just had CMT and the Nashville Network and devoured it. And so my image, my name, and that song, A Better Man, preceded me, and we were just packing the country nightclubs.
0: So I'm reading your story. It's an excellent book. You really got to read it, especially if you want inspiration. You're a college graduate and you say to yourself, what am I going to be doing? You watched your friends graduate college and you watched them doing so well. And here you are playing in bars, and most people aren't even looking up at you while you're playing, and it's smoky, and you're wondering if I'm ever going to make it. And you're thinking to myself, is my whole life passing me by? So you are a grinder. That's what I want. When I close the book, I go, wow, this guy grinds. Like, you were going to find a way to make it, but no one gave you anything. You literally earned it. There was no friend in the business.
1: There was help along the way, but no, nobody in the business. I read all the books, Platinum Rainbow, This Business of Music, all that. It wasn't until I read a book, and I had dropped out of high school, terrible student, and I started trying to make up for that by reading nonfiction and self-help books and history books like yours I've read.
0: Thank you.
1: Later in life, but... I found this book called Time Management, Work Smarter, Not Harder. And one of the exercises
0: was... Who wrote that? Was it Tracy? Brian Tracy?
1: I can't remember.
0: All right.
1: I read all those books too. Yeah, I did the exercise, goal setting, activities to reach the goals, and that's what turned the corner for me.
0: And you just said, okay, every day I'm going to do something else to further my career.
1: Always checking something off.
0: And it's so important to have those other jobs, to find out what job you want, and number one. And number two, you said the key was your sales job, because you had to sell yourself, right, and sell your music. And you learned to sell by selling subscriptions to newspapers.
1: Yeah, and having doors slammed in my face. One time I knocked on the door after it had been slammed in my face, and a very, very angry man opened the door for a second time, and I had to think fast and give him a reason why he shouldn't be mad at me.
0: And you gave him?
1: I calmed him down, but he didn't buy the paper.
0: Right. But what you got used to is rejection.
1: Yeah.
0: Right? Okay. Life goes on. I knocked on 10 doors. I didn't get any sales. All right, move on.
1: Yeah,
0: right?
1: Had to be assertive and learn to reason with people.
0: So you write this music. You start breaking. You get five number ones, but you sign with RCA. You have a manager, the same manager as ZZ Top. And when did you first feel like you arrived? Because I know in your book you describe hearing yourself on the radio for the first time. Is that when you thought you arrived?
1: Yeah, being on the radio is a big deal. You know, going around doing the TV shows, that's, you're making your way. I think, what I said when I won the Horizon Award, which was what they called the New Artist Award back then. So it was my first year out. I won the New Artist Award for the Country Music Association. I stepped up on stage, and now I'm looking out at all my jukebox heroes. And, the audience in front of me is filled with everyone I grew up listening to. And
0: give me an idea. Throw some names in.
1: It would have been Reba. It would have been George Strait, Merle Haggard.
0: Roy Clark.
1: Yeah, Roy Clark and Dolly Parton and on and on and on.
0: And you're
1: Randy
0: up there with
1: Travis.
0: And you're there with a trophy looking at them and saying, is this happening?
1: And what I said was, this feels like I'm stepping into a picture I've been looking at all my life.
0: Wow.
1: And that was the best way to describe it. I've just stepped into the painting.
0: So do you think visualization, in retrospect, had a lot to do with your break, besides your talent, your work ethic? Did you visualize that moment, and did it almost feel familiar?
1: No, I was careful not to try to imagine and dream too much. I just knew I needed to find a manager, get a record deal, get on the radio, and just try to get up in front of audiences and play.
0: Right. And do you remember the first time you didn't have to worry about money?
1: There's a thing in the book about the first check. And it took a while before any money came in. And I think it was for $130,000. And I thought I was Elvis, buying everyone a car.
0: When you had no money.
1: Yeah.
0: $130,000, $130 million.
1: The guy at the music store, Kevin Perry, had been selling me strings the cheapest he could. He sold me a guitar on layaway, which he wasn't supposed to do. I would have to run down early Saturday mornings and hang it on the wall so that when the Martin Guitars rep came around, he didn't have to account for it. It was there. And then I could come back and get it and go about my gigs. And when I got that check, I went in and I bought three Martin guitars from him, paid cash, and he started calculating my normal discount. I said, no, thanks. I can pay full price. It makes me emotional now because this guy saved me so many times by, selling me strings I could afford and that guitar. And now I proudly walked in as a full paying customer.
0: But Clint Black, do you know how good he probably feels? Because he played a role in your success.
1: I called him to see if I could tell that story in the book because I didn't want to get him in trouble with the Martin guitar.
0: Right.
1: So I called him. He was thrilled.
0: And it started with, you dropped out of school, right? It was a very blue collar neighborhood. It wasn't unusual for kids in your neighborhood to drop out of school.
1: Right. I'm the youngest of four boys, and only one of us graduated.
0: And why would that? You just never thought homework was a big deal because you're obviously extremely bright.
1: Oh, thank you. I just was a terrible student. I didn't know how to process what I was being taught. I didn't know how to take notes and listen to the next thing that was being said. I was overwhelmed, and by the time I reached a certain point, there was no getting past that.
0: And then as Clint Black decides to become a musician, the first instrument was?
1: Harmonica.
0: Who gave it to you?
1: A guy named Leslie Stafford, who was a great harmonica player. He's tootling down the street. I'm moping on the porch with my arm in a cast from falling out of a tree. And I asked him to play Whammer Jammer by Jay Giles Band, one of the greatest harmonica songs ever. He played it. I told him I wanted to be a harmonica player, and he gave me that harmonica, started me on my way. And I started making tens of cents in front of the pool hall out there.
0: And so in subscriptions, and then who knew? Clint Black ended up becoming Clint Black.
1: Yeah.
0: It's all in your brand new book. It is out this week. It is called Killing Time, My Life in Music. More with Clint Black in just a moment. Do you have a segment you could say for another segment?
1: Yeah, all right.
0: It's not as good as Carson, which you've won many times, but I'm having more fun with you now.
1: I'm not having to throw any cats through my falsetto, though, so.
0: Oh, yeah, that was what he said. More on that later.

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5: The city of Austin patting itself on the back after connecting dozens of homeless people with shelter.
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5: You're not helping people solve their problems by getting them into housing either.
7: Yeah, I don't see that happening. Yeah. All we have are these tiny little snippets of like, hey, we cleaned these camps, and hey, we moved 51 people and pointed them in direction of a shelter. All the while, we see the problem getting worse year after year, and when we call it out, as the public, the council gaslights us. Oh, there's no problem. You just hate the homeless is all.
5: Did you use the phrase fund the homeless? Fund the homelessness?
7: I used their phrase, yes.
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7: Mm-hmm.
5: I do not want to fund homelessness, Mayor.
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11: Do you favor a bell-to-bell ban on the use of cell phones in all Texas public schools, or do you have objections? Do you see problems? Aaron is in Georgetown. 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
14: I was a teacher for 21 years, elementary school teacher, and it wasn't 10 years ago that, at least in our district, the big push was BYOD, bring your own device. Got to get everybody in there. Now, I was a second, third grade teacher. That means even the little kids got to bring whatever they have. And they were push that, and now all of a sudden we're making a whole 360-degree turn on this.
11: Yes.
14: I agree with it because I'm even watching the kids, you know, who are older now, you're 20-somethings, and they are so glued to those phones. It'd be nice, you know, wean the kids off of their need for all this technology, I guess, or the devices.
12: Yeah, and I think, what, the 8 hours you're in school, is it 5 days a week is a pretty decent start to that.
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1: So the great Clint Black is in studio today, and he is very excited, and he should be, because his memoir is out, Killing Time, My Life and Music. And Clint, we were talking before you, and thanks for coming in. And you got to go grab the book. Even if you're not into music, just talking about if you have a goal and you want to accomplish that goal, you only see the finished product, Clint Black. But he lets you know how Clint Black became Clint Black. So when you were going over the journey and recounting this, how did you remember it all? Was it clear to you? Do you remember the 19-year-old, the 22-year-old, the 27-year-old?
2: I remember a lot. And I had help. Craig Shelburne helped me with the book. And he had just finished the Opry 100 book. Great researcher.
1: Yeah.
2: He went and found out a lot of stuff. Interviewed me ad nauseum, you know, transcribed it for me and put it in documents that I could digest and rewrite. And just a lot of timeline stuff.
1: Right.
2: And sat with me and my wife and daughter, sat with me and the band guys who were still around.
1: So I'm watching this and I'm like feeling your struggle. And then you break out. And the whole time during the book, you're letting it be clear there's something going wrong with your money. And your manager really screwed you. And he took 100% of your publishing. Why don't you describe the other two contracts?
2: Well, it's interesting. He had me sign them in a particular order. First, the publishing contract, and which it's unusual to sign over 100% of the publishing.
1: Especially
2: without an advance. I mean, a publisher can take half of your publishing and give you, you know, $30,000-$40,000 a year.
1: Usually you're an emerging artist and you need money.
2: The next contract was the production contract, and he took half of all of my production royalties. And then the third contract he had me sign was the management contract. And the reason he had me sign that last is because had I signed it first, he would have had a fiduciary duty to advise me to not sign the other two.
1: Wow.
2: And so
1: as your manager,
2: I had testimony from the guy who worked for him, sent him and told him the order to do it in, and he testified.
1: Who is this guy?
2: The guy who told me that.
1: No, who's your manager?
2: Oh, the manager, Bill Ham.
1: Whose big name, whose big group was ZZ Top?
2: ZZ Top, yeah.
1: Did ZZ Top get screwed too?
2: Well, I don't know exactly.
1: But more than likely, he didn't just learn under you. But you're here, you're an artist, you get your big break, and you are getting a big break. And he does know people.
2: Yeah.
1: So at the same time, you have no money. So you think you're not worried that much about a dollar here, a dollar there. Little do you know. So he saw something in you, and you begin to emerge as a talent. When did you start to realize that your appearances, your album sales, your number ones, your awards are not resulting in remuneration that's adequate with that success?
2: Yeah, I had I told you that story where I'm in Nashville and I don't have any money because I'm already broke, and now I'm in Nashville in a hotel
1: with an RCA contract. You think?
2: Yeah, I'm recording overdubbing stuff for the album, and I'm out of money now, and I'm sitting in a hotel, hungry, and I called the management office and couldn't reach anyone, And now I'm going to call my producer, James Stroud. And now shame is building in me because I have to call and tell him I don't have any money.
1: How old are you
2: for food
1: at this point?
2: I'm 26.
1: Okay.
2: 27 maybe. But I've been living hand to mouth working in the clubs. So I can't do that when I'm away. And so there's just the mouth, no hand.
1: Yeah.
2: So I call him. He says, meet me across the street. And he buys me a pizza. And the next day he calls the manager. When I get back to town, the manager asked me to bring in my receipts for all my expenses for a month. And it was $2,160. So from that point on, I got exactly that amount in a stipend. And only that amount, never a penny over. It didn't even round it up. And so it would be years and the lawsuit before I found out that RCA had given him $1 million advance. And
1: supposed to go to you.
2: Yeah, I saw none of that. Well, he had his contract, so
1: yeah,
2: he was going to get half of it.
1: Yeah.
2: And then when I realized, things didn't feel great. But when I told him, was working on the third album and asked if he could meet with me. And I was had fallen in love with Lisa Hartman, and we were going to get married.
1: From Knots Landing?
2: Yep, and he didn't like that, and he told other people that he can't let that marriage happen. And so now I'm on the phone with him, asking him if he can come out and meet with me for picking which songs I've written will go on the album. And no, he can't come out. No, he can't come out. And then he explodes at me, cussing me out and telling me he can't just jump up and come wherever I want. And when he yelled at me, that was the point where I said, I have to get another lawyer and look at what sort of power I have in this relationship.
1: Because he thought if you got married, you wouldn't be these, the women wouldn't be pursuing that, you because you're married and off the market.
2: It was under the guise of that, but he told someone else that would offer us some insight that he used the term, we can't let the camel get its nose under the tent. You know what that means.
1: Yes.
2: And it was, and it so happened that Lisa asked me a couple of questions after that, and I realized,
1: like, where's your money? Like, who's this?
2: How does this work? And you know, she'd been in the business a while, had you know, record deals, and then I realized I didn't know the answer, and I'd better find out.
1: And
2: that's what he was afraid of.
1: And you found out, and you end up suing him for a while. And RCA says, you don't have a contract with me. I have a contract with your manager.
2: They sued me. Yeah.
1: And they sued you, too.
2: Yeah. So, it's so weird.
1: I know. I know Billy Joel has an even worse story than you when his brother-in-law took all his money. But I just think, with boxers and artists, I always see boxers literally fight their way up the ladder. And 9 out of 10 have a situation where their promoter's taking their money, the manager's taking too money, or both of them taking their money, and you guys are the reason. It's good to have a good team around you, but you don't have a team without the artist or the athlete.
2: Yeah, and we don't, as a young man, I didn't know I needed to know my banker better than I know my manager. You know, I needed to, and they keep you so busy, by the way, that you can't go and find things out. Right. You know, whenever I
1: one
2: had
1: concert
2: time,
1: to the next.
2: Yeah.
1: So I was talking to Stormy Warren, who's a huge country music personality, and he broke down to me how little artists make, writers and singers, that you have to make your money in concerts, so you're constantly playing. Who cut this deal? Because you only get like a penny. You're writing the music, you're performing the music, we're listening to the music, so we think you're getting rich off this, but in reality, you're not.
2: Making tens of dollars off Spotify.
1: So let's say you go number one, right? It's a number one in the charts. How are you getting paid? Only downloads now?
2: Yeah, if you're topping the charts at radio, you're going to get a performance royalty, and you will see that. And
1: good.
2: I don't know how that breaks out these days, but if you have tons of streams, you can make a little bit of money off of that too. I own all my own publishing, and so I get to see the numbers and how that translates.
1: So Merle Haggard was the one you write in your book that people always compared you to, and then you get a chance to meet him, and then you helped him with a song. What is that like when you get to meet the person you looked up to, so and get to know them?
2: Well, it wasn't one of the things you dream about. You want to get in the business, get on the radio, you know, play for big audiences. And then you start meeting these guys. First guy I met was Mel Tillis. And then, you know, Waylon. And then Haggard opening for me, special guest on my first headline tour. And he would stop by the bus on his way to the stage just about every show and tell me things, half of which I'm sure were true, and just fun stuff. And it's you're just sitting there pinching yourself. I can't believe watching him on stage every night singing all the songs we sang in the bars.
1: So, Clint, with everything you've accomplished and all the number ones, you're still performing. Is there a goal out there still for you?
2: Yes. I want to be really good at the guitar.
1: You still want to get back?
2: I still practice all the time. I think I'm a better performer, entertainer now. Songwriting, I'm getting better. I fill the reservoir. I fill up the well so that I can keep going back to it to write songs.
1: And how proud is your family of you, of what you did?
2: Because they think I'm great.
1: You're being sarcastic. But they remember, no. they were very, I mean, they believed in you when you had no money, you were going nowhere. They thought you had something, right?
2: Yeah, they've told me that they're proud of me. And but we're, you know, we're four men who pick on each other, and
1: right.
2: You know, sincerity's overrated. We love each other, and that's, you know.
1: Also forced in your own neighborhood, a rough neighborhood. Your mom had to pick up and leave. Because it was so rough. So you have nothing was easy, and nobody could be more appreciative. It's a great story. Clint Black, thanks so much for writing it, and thanks for living it.
2: Thank you. Thanks for having me on. Good to see you.
1: Absolutely. We'll do it again, and I can't wait to see what's next. Back in a moment, we'll have to talk politics. No more fun music stuff. Rich Lowry's next.
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4: 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I'm at 12 right now. All these individuals that I meet in these homeless encampments, they're ducked in these camps that people from Wisconsin, North Carolina, New York, these people are coming out from the woodwork, man.
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6: We go to Tony on KLBJ. How are you this afternoon, Tony?
7: I'm great. I just wanted to listen today, but I was forced to call in because I wanted to respond. I know we talked about it before, about New York and the high crime and the major crime. You cannot deport someone who have committed murder or child molester. You get, because the victim family would never get justice if you deport those. Those types need to stay in prison and rot in prison. So you got to pick and choose who you're going to deport.
6: Thank you, Tony. And he does bring up a very interesting element of this. If they are the highly dangerous ones, murderers, rapists, if you deport them, they may end up coming back quickly.
8: Yeah, and that's why it has to be where you can't deport them now under the same policies that we have going on at the border, because they most likely would just be back in a matter of time. It has to be that there is zero way for them to re-enter this country.
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0: show like no other. It's Brian Kilmeade.
1: Why did I go to Islamabad, Pakistan? Why did I spend, I think, probably 22 hours on a plane going there, 24 hours coming back, and then 21 hours on the ground negotiating with the Iranians? Is because we wanted to show a sign of good faith. The Vice President of the United States is willing to cut a deal so long as the Iranians are willing to meet us again on that core issue of never having a nuclear weapon. We think that we've made a lot of progress. We think the Iranians want to make a deal.
2: And that is the Vice President yesterday playing the role of Caroline Leavitt, who gave birth and is going to be out for 3 months, probably less. And he held, ran the press conference. So they talked about why the president's talking. He says, I want to give negotiations every chance possible. But my sense is there's no way to avoid another military confrontation from what we've seen coming out of that ridiculous regime. Joining us now is Rich Lowry, who's seen it all, editor of National Review. Rich, welcome back.
3: Hey, how's it going?
2: So, Rich, the way I see Iran, judging by what they said, they basically said, well, I want reparations for the war. I want sanctions relief. And then we'll open up the strait, but we still want to control it and take tolls. Please. I mean, they're wasting everybody's time.
3: Yeah, that offer is garbage, as Trump said when they offered it just a couple weeks ago, and he rejected it. So a couple options here, restarting the bombing campaign and or reopening the strait by force. I think the latter would be the one that would have the best effect and get us where we want to be, or just swap the boycott for the strait if they're open to that, or just walk away. And I'm not entirely sure what the president's going to do.
2: I don't think he's going to walk away. I don't think there's any chance he'll walk away. But I do think that the Saudis asked for him to delay. Maybe the talks were something he used to give additional reason, but evidently UAE said, no, we're ready. And Israel has always been ready. So I'm not saying it's going to be

0: easy, and I'm not saying they're not going to aim for the desalinization plants, but when Iron Dome gets delivered to the UAE and Pakistan puts 8,000 troops into Saudi Arabia, I think they know what's coming. And I also think we went to school during the ceasefire on what we did and didn't do.
1: Yeah, so my worry is if we start the bombing campaign again and we start hitting missiles again, well, we eliminated maybe 30% of them. So say we eliminate another 30% or whatever it is that really going to get them to buckle? I think you'd have to go after economic targets, you know, bridges and power stations and oil refineries.
0: And you know who did that? Bill Clinton in Kosovo.
1: Yeah, I know he did, but Trump seems a little reluctant to do that. I think that the biggest thing would be taking away their leverage over the Strait. It's just that is obviously a complex military operation and might be riskier than just operating from the air. Now, there's been talk about a NATO operation to reopen the Strait, which I think would be great. But again, I think it's hard. So I think we're a little stuck here. You know, maybe a bombing campaign will get things moving again. We'll get a deal. Trump clearly wants a deal, but I think the options aren't that great at the moment.
0: Here is Scott Bessent, because he's done a great job with the operation, the economic part of economic fury. And they say that if you look at an MVP who's been working during the ceasefire, I was told by an administration official last night that Scott Bessent's the guy. Cut nine.
2: As the United States targets the financial networks that enemy actors use to perpetrate terror, we trust that your participation here today reflects a readiness to stand with us in full. That will require, for example, our European partners to join the United States in taking action against Iran by designated financiers and unmasking its shell and front companies, shuttering its bank branches, and dismantling its proxies. It will require those of you from the Middle East and Asia to root out Iran's shadow banking networks and networks of ship transportation obfuscation.
0: Stop the ghost fleets. And they've already stopped $500 million worth of crypto. Your thoughts on Scott Bessent?
1: Oh, I mean, he's been great. Besides Marco Rubio, I think he is the most valuable player in the administration. He's been terrific, has more attitude than you would have thought, more clapback against his critics. And there's no doubt we're squeezing Iran. And if we had all the time in the world, the regime eventually would collapse. Just the question is, how long can you sustain the economic pressure they are imposing on mostly the rest of the world more than us, but although we feel it here too. So it's a game of chicken in that regard.
0: So last night was the primary and big primary day. Tom Massey is now out. Your thoughts about the Libertarian from Kentucky getting trounced?
1: Yeah, so I have a lot of time for go-it-alone Libertarians, but he'd become so much more than that. He was so kooky. He was so viciously anti-Israel, believed in all sorts of conspiracy theories, and his district clearly wasn't into that. Donald Trump wasn't into that. And I just think Trump has an unbelievable grip on the party. We see evidence of it all over the map. Indiana a couple weeks ago with the state senators, Bill Cassidy in Louisiana, and now this. So that's the key thing. You can't cross him. He has a huge grip on the party, unlike anything we've seen since FDR or Andrew Jackson, and maybe even more than those presidents, because he's more willing to get directly involved. And if he doesn't like you, he'll just go and end your career. And Massey is another scalp on the wall.
0: Yeah, it is. And so here is Massey yesterday, vehemently anti-Israel. And listen to what he says about Ed Gallarine, who is a former Navy SEAL. Cut 21.
3: I would have come out sooner, but I had to call my opponent and concede, and it took a while to find Ed Gallarine in Tel Aviv.
0: What is he saying? He's in bed with Israel, and that's the only reason why he won? Is that what he's saying?
1: Yeah, that's a suggestion of it. Totally graceless. Maybe he just imagined it was kind of a lighthearted joke, but it shows where he is on this stuff. And if you want to survive in the Republican Party, it's a bad idea to mobilize a coalition against yourself that consists of Donald Trump and a lot of pro-Israel donors. And they went after him for a reason, because he was so hateful towards Israel. And while you have the center holding in the Republican Party and the Republican Party rejecting this sort of vicious, conspiracy-minded anti-Zionism, it's taking over in the Democratic Party. You have Massey-like candidates winning these contests on the other side.
0: Like this guy, Rab, who won in Philadelphia, who was an AOC pick, who is a nemesis to Governor Shapiro, a Democratic successful governor with 60% approval rating. There's a mini civil war going on over there.
1: Completely. And Trump can kind of impose rules the way an incumbent president does. And again, he has more power to do it than any other president I think we've ever had. Whereas there's no one in charge on the Democratic side. And so that's why you have someone like Hassan Piker, this radical pro-violence streamer, and small donors are running the show over there, and they can boost these candidates over the finish line. The next one might be the Michigan Senate primary up there where you have a radical in the race.
0: He's the editor of National Review. He is Rich Lowry. Rich, thanks so much. Appreciate it. 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
13: An indictment decades in the making. I'm Tom Graham, Fox News. The Justice Department announcing charges against the surviving brother of the late Cuban leader Fidel Castro.
14: We are announcing an indictment charging Raul Castro and several others with conspiracy to kill U.S. nationals. Mr. Castro and the others are charged with additional crimes as well, including destruction of aircraft and four individual counts of
13: murder. Acting Attorney General Todd Blanche, the charges related to the deaths of four people flying civilian planes out of Miami that were shot down by Cuban fighter jets back in 1996. Raul Castro was Cuba's defense minister at the time. President Trump praising the charges.
15: The Cuban population of Miami and certainly beyond Miami, people that came there that were decimated, whose families were ruined, appreciate what the Attorney General just did.
13: Castro, 94 years old and not in U.S. custody. At least three people are dead, more than a dozen injured following a hazmat situation in New Mexico.
16: New Mexico State Police revealing officials were called to a home east of Albuquerque for a suspected drug overdose, finding three people dead from exposure to an unidentified substance. A fourth person found unresponsive was hospitalized. Authorities say 18 first responders who were exposed are being quarantined and monitored at a hospital, experiencing symptoms including nausea and dizziness, noting two are listed in serious condition. Hazmat teams are working to identify the substance and secure a perimeter. Police tell the Associated Press there is no threat to the public, explaining investigators believe the substance may be transmitted through contact and do not believe it to be airborne. Kristen Goodwin, Fox News.
13: Elon Musk announcing plans to go public with shares of his SpaceX company. The initial offering expected to rank among the largest ever. 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
19: 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Hello there, Mark. Welcome.
20: This is where I look at Ed and I shake my head and I look at Melinda and say that's where the level thinking comes from, because I understand at 100 miles an hour you should be pulled over and that's just ridiculous. But also, if somebody's got bald tires and these rains we're having right now, if they're on the freeway and they got to slow down really quick, there's a very good chance those tires aren't going to grip the road and somebody's going to get hurt. So there's a reason we have laws and there's a reason that those tires shouldn't be bald, because somebody might get hurt and there's a very good chance of it.
21: Where's your tire store? I'm just kidding. I'm just kidding. Hey, you bring up a good point. Nobody should have balding tires. I would just use an extreme example to my great friend to my left, but she's really to the right, Melinda over there, about how I would rather my police officers get some yahoo driving 100 miles an hour than getting some granny from South Austin whose tires are bald.
20: Well, there you go, Ed. There you go again, putting it a granny, because most grannies are pretty darn smart and they get those tires fixed.
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19: Co.
13: The threat of new strikes from Iran is looming across the Middle East since the latest threat from Tehran.
22: Iran's Revolutionary Guard is threatening to extend the war beyond the region if the United States decides to resume its military attacks. Iran's foreign minister says a return to war will, quote, feature many more surprises. But President Trump says he is in no hurry to get a peace deal, but repeated his warnings that Iran cannot have a nuclear weapon. In the Strait of Hormuz, the U.S. boarded another Iranian-flagged oil tanker before forcing it to change course. CENTCOM says it has now redirected 91 commercial ships as part of its Iranian port blockade. In Tel Aviv, Ashley Webster, Fox News.
13: The Justice Department charging a former prosecutor with stealing records related to the special counsel investigation of President Trump's mishandling of classified documents. Carmen Mercedes Lindberger of Florida was the former manager, assistant U.S. attorney in Fort Pierce, where that case was handled. Prosecutors say she emailed reports to a personal email address concealing the content by naming them chocolate cake recipe and bundt cake recipe. Getting an A about to get harder at one Ivy League school.
23: Harvard University's largest school, the Faculty of Arts and Sciences plans to limit the number of undergraduate A grades beginning in the fall of 2027, arguing grades should mean what they say they mean, with an A reflecting exceptional work. It's an effort to address concerns about grade inflation. Faculty members at Harvard say data shows more than 60% of undergraduate grades were in the A range in recent years. Now, A's will be limited to no more than 20% of students in a class, plus four more students. A minus will not have a cap. A Princeton University limit adopted in 2004 was later dropped after complaints about the impact on job applications and graduate school admissions. Lisa Brady, Fox News.
13: On Wall Street, stocks making big gains. The Dow up 645 points. NASDAQ gaining nearly 400. I'm Tom Graham. This is Fox News.
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0: 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The most approachable radio host in America. It's Brian Kilmeade.
1: Thanks so much for being there, everybody. It's the Brian Kilmeade Show. I come to you from 48th and 6th in Midtown Manhattan, where the trains are finally running again, allowing me to go home. And with Lawrence at the bottom of the hour from FBN, White House correspondent. You see him asking a lot of questions on Capitol Hill. Yesterday, J.D. Vance. And today, the President of the United States will make himself available. But he will also speak at the Coast Guard Academy graduation. Coast Guard really tested this year because of Venezuela and those boats. And, of course, policing all the fentanyl and all the illegal drugs coming into our border, because this president is doing a lot to stop it. Michael Goodwin is also standing by. And keep in mind, Michael knows this. We have a YouTube page, youtube.com/@TheBrianKilmeadShow. So before we get to Michael, let's get to the big three.
2: Number three.
3: Mark endorsed Kamala Harris back in 2021.
4: Well, he made a mistake. It was a big mistake. We're going to get drugs out. And Mark wanted to be a part of it. And I think Mark was very gracious. He said, this is something that really works. First time you've seen it.
1: Working together, the Shark and the Apprentice. Cuban combines with President Trump to get the nation cheaper prescription drugs, which is a winner for everyone. I'll give you the prices and how much we're going to save. The grudge is over. But guess what? The View is not happy.
2: Number two.
5: MAGA is the last dying breath of the Confederacy. And it could not be more true. But in response to a Confederacy, we have this moment here of liberation.
1: Yeah, AOC, she finds herself very exciting. And somebody who she fancies herself a big time personality. And she might even be a power broker on the left, which is scary. Primary aftermath. Trump flexes and AOC gets a win over Shapiro on the left. We'll review the results and what it means for both parties.
2: Number one.
6: I'm not doing this politically. I'm doing, look, everyone tells me it's unpopular, but I think it's very popular because I'm not going to let the world be blown up on my watch. It's not going to happen.
1: Yep, it's not going to happen. Clock is ticking on a resumption of the war in Iran. But perhaps Trump's secret weapon is Treasury Secretary Scott Bessent. I'll explain. Because Scott Bessent has been given a quest to find out where Iran's money is and stop it. Find out how they're making it and curtail it. They already stopped the crypto, $500 million. Now they're asking the Arab states to freeze the funds that are not kept in their currency, which is virtually worthless. Stop the ghost ships from being delivered. And he's making huge progress while calling on NATO to do the same thing with anybody holding these accounts in their countries. Is that too much to ask? Because NATO has been a no-show so far in this operation. Michael Goodwin joins us now from the New York Post. Michael, it looks like our only option is to head back and finish the job. What do you think?
7: Well, look, Brian, I think the president has given Iran lots of time and lots of room to come to a conclusion without returning to war, and they've spurned every effort. You know, in my column, I write about how the president has been rock solid consistent on this issue of nuclear weapons and that Iran may never get one. And he has been talking about this for 10 years, and he has acted on it in his first term. He made it a campaign issue in his second term, this time as well as the one he lost, but this time. And he has been consistent. So this idea that it's just a war of choice, that he's flip-flopping around and setting different timetables, the underlying issue that he has stressed over and over again is that Iran cannot have a nuclear weapon. And his reasoning, I think, is very sound. They have said they would use it. And so we cannot have that. And so I think for all his flaws and maybe talking too much and talking, you know, contradicting himself on other aspects of it, that part has been the backbone of his policy, and it remains so until this day.
1: Yeah, so posting on the on X as if his people have the internet and as if X wasn't banned in Iran, and it is, the supreme leader Khomeini, who's the son of the dead Ayatollah who was killed, who is, I assume, too banged up to talk, but let's say it's him. He used his ex post to frame Iran's conflict with the United States as a jihad, calling it to be a holy war, casting it as a religious duty to destroy us. How many more examples does Iran have to give America before they understand this is not a war by Donald Trump that wasn't necessary? They're actually making it a holy war, and everybody in the Middle East knows what a menace they are right now. CENTCOM goes on to say, they've stopped and turned around about 80 ships in our blockade. They picked up 10 mines yesterday in the strait itself and coached different ships to get through, including South Korea, as well as letting China get through. But Scott Bessent is the one tightening the squeeze on Iran. And we'll see what happens. But look, Michael, do you think that if this, what ending do you foresee if we go back to a military operation, knowing that they will hit the Gulf states and our bases in return?
7: I think, Brian, that's a key question, and I don't have a crystal ball today, but I do think that Iran at some point will have to concede, because I think militarily they will be effectively bankrupt. And I think that, you know, their damage to the Gulf allies could be significant, but I think the more damage they do, the more damage they will suffer. So at some point you would think the reality would hit the leaders, whoever they are, and that they would, you know, raise their hands and give up on the nuclear quest. It seems to be a holy issue for them, and they've twinned it with the Islamist revolution. It may take the United States to break that twin.
1: All right, let's talk about politics. Big primary day yesterday. Tom Massey's out, thank goodness. We know the president's pick to be the next senator in Kentucky got through. So look forward to seeing how that lines up in Kentucky, because they also elected a socialist on the left, an extremist, and bypassed a military veteran. But the other story is happening in Philadelphia, where AOC endorsed this guy named Chris Robb of Philadelphia. And he essentially is a socialist, like the mayor of Seattle, like the mayor of New York City. And she defied the Democratic governor in doing this. Listen to this, cut 16. This is Chris Rapp.
8: When we come together, we are indomitable. And to the billionaire class, the Epstein class, we're coming for you. You're not safe. Your money will not protect you. We're coming for you. See, we're worried that they're coming for us, but they've always been coming for us. As we're turning the tables, we're coming for you.
1: Nice, inspiring message, right?
7: Yeah, right. Really uplifting, unifying, right? I mean, let's just have a civil war again. The first one was so much fun. Look, you know, you mentioned Brian AOC earlier talking about battling the Confederacy.
1: Yeah, you want to hear that? I want you to hear that at home. Cut 20.
5: MAGA is the last dying breath of the Confederacy. And it could not be more true. But in response to a Confederacy, we have this moment here of liberation, abolition, and revival of the values that make this country actually great, actually aspirational, and actually audacious as an example for the world.
1: Really? Do you like those words, Confederacy?
7: She doesn't know anything, right? She doesn't know her history. The Democrats were the Confederates. Abraham Lincoln was a Republican. So this, and the Dixiecrats ruled the South.
1: Yes.
7: They were Joe Biden's best friends in the Senate. So her ignorance is appalling. And yet, I'm afraid that, you know, people aren't listening to the details. They're just kind of enthusiastic about the message of revolution against you know, who? Wealth, I guess. But it just makes no sense in the real world. And she is their leader. Take us to your leader. Ooh, her?
1: Yes. I think she looks at herself as that. I think she looks as Plattner as hers. I think she looks at this guy Rab as hers. Bernie Sanders is the kingmaker in that party. Yeah. And they continue to put that forward. There's a war on wealth. And we're watching in this city some panic as Mondami goes after Ken Griffin, who in turn says, okay, yeah, I'm rich. and I have a $230 million apartment. Do you want me to sell it? Oh, you know that $6 billion building? I'm going to hire thousands of Citadel workers there. I think I might take it to Miami. And now they're beginning to look at their checkbook and say, wait, this socialism thing might not be great.
7: Yeah, you would hope that they would run into the wall of reality, because if the rich take their money and their companies and all their employees to other states, this city and the state would be poorer by billions of dollars. Yep. They are the ones who pay taxes. Poor people pay a very small portion of the total tax hike that government has set. And so they better be careful about whose ox they're goring.
1: I tell you what, the one thing that I am surprised that the president won for Ken Paxton in Texas over John Cornyn. I know John Cornyn's an old school Republican, but he's a fantastic guy. He votes with the president 99% of the time. He's a prolific fundraiser and a leader. And Ken Paxton isn't. Ken Paxton is really got a problematic background. And I hear the worst is yet to come. They got to drop more scandal on this guy. I'm really surprised the president would put himself out there and give Tallarico a chance. That's the Democratic nominee.
7: Yeah, Democrats have been working like the devil in Texas for years. Every election, whether it's governor or Senate, is going to be, you know, the new leader than to break the red wall in Texas. We shall see if this is the time. But I agree with you, Brian. There are issues in Paxton's past that could make the difference in this race.
1: Absolutely. Michael Goodwin, thanks so much. Appreciate you joining us. It's going to be an interesting time, and have a fantastic Memorial Day.
7: Thank you, Brian. You too.
1: You got it. In 10 minutes, we're going to go to Edward Lawrence at the White House. We're going to get the latest. Look, there's a lot of things going right with the country and the economy right now. You know, what's not going right is energy, which is causing inflation to rise to a degree. But the president's done a good job at outlining why. Because we have a problem in this country. There's a terroristic nation who's been targeting us for almost 50 years. And it's up to this president to fix it. It's not easy. Short-term pain for long-term security. You listen to the Brian Kilmeade Show.
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11: And Donald Trump issued a scathing rebuke of a woke bishop who berated him at the National Prayer Service yesterday, slamming her as not compelling or smart and demanding an apology.
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1: Host for Spencer Pratt.
2: I'm on Figueroa Street, known as the heart of the Los Angeles hoe economy. And the working women of this district have something to say about the candidates that are running for the 2026 mayor of Los Angeles. What's your name and who are you voting for?
3: My name is Mia.
1: I'm voting for Spencer Pratt because I want to run my entrepreneurial business without drug-addicted zombies running me off the block.
4: I'm voting for Spencer Pratt because I'm tired of putting out fires that aren't my street. Host for Spencer Pratt.
5: That is, those are hoes, and they are voting for Spencer Pratt. And you, if you see it visually, they are. I mean, I think they are, right?
6: Well, I mean, they're self-declared. They're in bikinis.
5: Yeah, I'm not saying that.
6: Yes. Yeah. But yes, they're calling themselves that while dressed provocatively.
5: We're assuming they're registered.
6: I'm assuming they're registered to vote, too.
5: Right.
6: Or so, they're just getting some good publicity.
5: Right. So Spencer Pratt is just taking this election by storm and capturing international attention, including the President of the United States, said I might endorse him, but I don't think that's going to help in Los Angeles. In fact, it might hurt. So if I'm the president, lay out. He says, look, I voted for Trump the last time, but I'm an independent. And now he's the last poll I saw. It was 30% for the sitting mayor, Karen Bass. He's got 22%. Right behind him is the left winger with 19%. And they're trying desperately. Do you have the Fresh Prince of Bel-Air one? Because they're trying desperately to marginalize Spencer Pratt's candidacy. And what he is doing, and I'm not sure he's doing this, but they put out AI videos as him as a villain with everybody that's screwing up Los Angeles as... I mean,
6: no, is this guy, I think Charlie Curran,
5: this was allowed, by the
6: which
5: way.
6: Is putting it out.
5: Yeah,
6: phenomenal.
5: Is that allowed?
6: I mean, why not?
5: Because let's say they're taking other people that exist,
6: but
5: real
6: like,
5: people.
6: It's like satire, though. I mean,
5: okay.
6: He also, though, that guy, Charlie, he like did this after we bombed Iran. He put together a video like within 24 hours, like Lego guys like, reenacting it.
5: Wow.
6: It was really good.
5: Yeah, so that's pretty impressive. But I think he's got a legitimate shot. But you know what I think the key is? He's not out there going, this has got to change and homeless is bad and money's been wasted and fraud runs rampant and we're trying to be politically correct. He actually has opinions on what went wrong with the firefighting. What's going wrong with the reservoirs? Why are we putting so much money into homelessness? Why is it only getting worse? What is the wrong approach? What is the right approach? Now, you might challenge him on issues, but he wants you to. And listen, I know nothing about him. I haven't interviewed him yet, but his background is a reality star. And people know him from that, the Hills. So now he gets his house burned out. His mom gets his house burned out. And he says he's critical. And they says, I'm getting in. Now, Rick Caruso would have been a much better choice as mayor. Rick Caruso, who we had a chance to meet, seems to be a Republican. But he knows in Los Angeles, you can't be a Republican. So the successful businessman loses to the inept congresswoman without accomplishments named Karen Bass, who spends so much of her time in love with Castro. She's basically a communist. There is so much rhetoric about her in Venezuela with Maduro and Chavez. And then, of course, with Fidel Castro, somehow that gets her lined up to be the next mayor. And she's performed horrifically. So this will be the biggest story in the country if you can overturn Los Angeles and get an independent running. And then the thing would be success. Having success. That would be it. Start making things better. He said, look, if I do not win, I'm going to Texas with everybody else. Not going to raise my kids here. Though my hope is I win and I make things better. And that would be key. Now, a lot of people saying what he says is a lot of these people need forced rehab. A lot of the homeless need forced rehab. And there might be some legal issues with that. Good. Get a lawyer and get some city lawyers and figure out how to do it. And then you first get volunteers to go in there and see them get better. And maybe some ex-meth addicts go out in the stump with them and talk about Karen Bass. Karen Bass's way is get the meth addicts new teeth so they can interview for a job. He's saying get them rehab so they can get off the streets. Don't give them a hotel room. They will wreck it and go back to the streets. So I love what's happening there. And then we're going to see what's happening in the governorship. The governor race is Steve Hilton's got to finish one or two and then go to the finals. And when the finals happen, that'll be in November. And I believe it's January 2nd is the Los Angeles primary. I'm pretty sure it's the 2nd. And then we'll see what happens from there. This hour, I'm going to tell you, first, Ed Lawrence, I'm going to get the latest from Washington, what the president's likely to do, how he feels about the Department of Homeland Security getting fully funded. And with that fully funded reconciliation bill, they want to put ballroom security money in there. I think a lot of Republicans who are mad they were primaried by the president are not going to go along with it. Like Tillis, who was kind of pushed out, Cassidy, and now maybe Cornyn. They already lost Murkowski and Collins. So I do think we need a ballroom. And I do think people should stop saying it's Donald Trump's vanity project, because what vanity project is made without you living there? He's not going to live there. And if a Democrat wins, he's not going to be there for 4 years, at least. And Lawrence next. You listen to the Brian Kilmeade Show. So glad you're there.

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3: 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They're down there in the built bullpen getting heated up. They're coming in, and they're going to be throwing fastballs at Burger King looking for money. Are they entitled to money? Angela is with us. Good afternoon, Angela. How you doing?
4: I'm doing great. I look at it. That's a happy meal, y'all.
5: Yeah, happy.
6: It just came from the wrong place.
4: But the other thing is maybe the person who was serving her thought she was uptight and needed to chill out a little bit.
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3: Texas daycare teacher now facing a felony charge for biting a 3-year-old boy in her care at a daycare center. She bit him after the boy bit another kid in the daycare.
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7: A survey of nearly equal number of Republicans and Democrats, a poll taken by the New York Times and polling company Ipsos. It shows a majority of Americans do not want transgender identifying men in women's sports.
8: You know, you've got a lot of people on the other side of that argument that make such asinine statements. Well, for example, there's this Democrat out of Minnesota. She's a state rep named Alicia Kozlowski. They have, I guess, up there the Preserving Girls Sports Act. She says, this is a quote, just another version of state-sanctioned bullying and genocide.
7: Genocide.
8: End quote. And this genocide is not the first time.
7: What does that mean? 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
8: 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This is not the first time that I've heard some trans activist use the word genocide in trying to further their agenda. 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
7: I'm just curious, you know, if we have 3 or 4 or 5 of these caps and stitches over I-35, you know, what would they look like? You know, just green space with trees? Kind of like one of the pedestrian bridges downtown where people could walk across, maybe sit on a bench, that sort of thing?
9: Yeah, just kind of like a green plaza.
7: Is there going to be a putt-putt course on one of these bridges? Maybe some food trailers? What? I mean, what's going to draw people to it to spend their money?
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7: Multiple people have been busted by Austin police over the past week or so in connection with a rash of vehicle burglaries. Have you seen the montage of mugshots?
8: I most certainly have.
7: Yeah, here's Detective Green.
10: As a result of these efforts, 12 arrests were made for offenses varying from engaging organized criminal activity, credit card abuse, failure to identify, request to apprehend, burglary of a vehicle, and driving without a license.
7: Detective Green was asked how difficult it is to secure convictions in a case like this, you know, and especially in a county like this with district attorney Jose Garza at the helm. Here's what he said.
10: It's absolutely frustrating for us and for the public. But what we're going to focus on as investigators and as officers is doing our job. It includes responding to the scenes of the crime, collecting the evidence, gathering the evidence necessary to pursue charges when appropriate, filing arrest warrants, filing search warrants to recover stolen property and link suspects to particular crimes. And we're going to make our arrests, we're going to prepare our reports, and the rest is out of our hand. It's absolutely frustrating.
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0: If you're interested in it, Brian's talking about it. You're with Brian Kilmeade.
1: As the United States targets the financial networks that enemy actors use to perpetrate terror, we trust that your participation here today reflects a readiness to stand with us in full. That will require, for example, our European partners to join the United States in taking action against Iran by designated financiers and unmasking its shell and front companies, shuttering its bank branches, and dismantling its proxies. It will require those of you from the Middle East and Asia to root out Iran's shadow banking networks and networks of ship transportation obfuscation.
2: And that is the Secretary of Treasury talking about Operation Economic Fury. And they say, and I was talking to a high-ranking official last night with the Trump administration, that Bessin quietly has become the MVP of this fight, especially during the ceasefire, because they're hunting down and locking up the cryptocurrency, $500 million strong and growing, as well as their ghost ships and their supply, as well as freezing funds in the Gulf states when they get cooperation. Now we're asking for NATO countries and EU countries who have already seen the cheating that was going on and the nuclear program going on with Iran and put in snapback sanctions to step up and unmask and find and track down the streams of money that allows the IRGC to still have money and profit despite the massive sanction in their terroristic ways. Ed Lawrence knows all about the fight in Iran and what might be next. He works at the White House every day from FBN. Ed, welcome back.
3: Yeah, hey, Brian, how you doing? Yeah, and there's frustration. I mean, I've heard the growing frustration within the Treasury Department, but also in the administration, that Europe isn't doing enough. When you talk about those sanctions, they want them to match what the U.S. is doing.
2: Yeah, it is strange. And I'll tell you, the NATO countries have said yesterday in a joint statement that they're not in a joint statement, but according to reports, that they're thinking about helping us with the escorting through the Strait of Hormuz. And get this, Ed, they're going to help us in July. Thanks. Now, the president in June is going to go to the G7, at which time I'm sure this is going to come up because he's called out a lot of our allies. I expect that to be formidable, and I think it's going to be substantive, don't you?
3: It'll be a tough and very frank conversation from the president. And we saw, February of last year.
2: And he'll get it back.
3: Right. Well, in February of last year, the vice president went to Europe and dress them down about the actions and that the threat from to Europe is within. Well, now you have Bessin going over there to the G7 in Paris saying, yet too often, this is from Bessin, we seem to be alone in our resolve to thwart it, when he's talking about terrorism around the globe. And we know that Iran is the largest state sponsor of terrorism. So the Secretary of Secretary, they need Europe to step up and help. They are talking about being up to help for the ships. They are talking about stepping up to help with the sanctions. There's a lot of talking going on. From the U.S. standpoint, they want to see some more action. And it's been very slow moving to get Europe to act on this. They just recently moved towards their trade agreement, finalizing the trade agreement with the United States that they had made last year. So it's been very slow moving for them, and the administration would like them to move faster and at least match the sanctions that we're putting on Iran, because it only helps Europe, is their point.
2: I think the president, a lot of people on both sides are getting antsy to find out what's next, because it only hurts the president's economy. Even though I'm fully in support of this operation, I don't think delay helps anyone unless I'm not briefed on the high intelligence level. Maybe some of the Gulf states just give me a little bit more time to get more interceptors in place. But tell me if you agree with Ben Domenech in his analysis in the possible collision between Trump and other Republicans. Cut 13.
4: Now he's in a position where there are a lot of Republicans who are in his ear saying, you got to wind this up. But I think that they're saying that because they're thinking about their future career. The president may not be thinking about that. He's thinking about his legacy and about the fact that he doesn't want Iran to ever get close to a nuclear weapon. So that's something that I think is a collision of interests that's happening in Washington today.
2: Do you think there's a growing collision? Or are we talking about the Murkowski, Collins, Tillis, and now Cassidy and Cornyn, who might want to defy the president?
3: I think a collision is a strong word. I think it's definitely going to come to a head in some way. There are clearly Republicans that are nervous about the poll numbers and what's happening with the economy here. There are also those that look at what's happening globally. I mean, if you go back to President Reagan, former President Reagan, it was the economy. It was crashing the USSR economically is what brought them down. And that is what's going to happen with Iran, it seems. This is why Operation Economic Fury is going forward. But this is a game of economic chicken. Iran is trying to make it very uncomfortable in the United States financially, and we are trying to make it very uncomfortable in Iran financially, and we'll have to see which country breaks. Now, the president believes that it's going to be Iran that breaks. And you know, if you look at the fundamentals of the economy here, they are very strong. We're still growing at a very good rate. The consumer is still spending at a good rate, and we're not seeing a massive amount of delinquencies on debt. So we are in a good financial place, being the United States. So it does appear, if you look at the data, the U.S. can outlast Iran. It's just how much political pressure does the president and Republicans want to face related to this?
2: You know, a week is a year these days. So, I mean, we forget things so quickly. We see a big race. We see a mistake. We see a summit. And it's a two-day news cycle, and then something else pops up. So when it comes to oil and gas, if we end this the right way, and that's with the strait being wide open and Iran being neutralized and the uranium taken out, that would be, this would be a 40-60, 40% approval, 60% disapproval. That will flip. And then as oil prices come down, that'll be a positive story come August when the president has his midterm, I guess, convention that we're talking about. Right, Ed?
3: I think you're exactly right here. There is a short memory among voters. And in fact, the statement that I got from the White House today on gas prices, it says the president continues to exert maximum leverage over Iran and the ongoing successful blockade will bring this conflict to an end. Then goes on to say that once the market stabilized, gas prices will plummet back to multi-year lows and that Americans enjoyed before the start of Operation Epic Fury. And I have heard from a number of oil traders that they expect the moment the Strait of Hormuz is open, price of oil drops about 40%. That puts it back in the, you know, $50 to $60 range, which puts gas prices back to $3 a gallon. And this will all be in the rearview mirror. The problem is for the administration getting to that point. How do you get the Strait of Hormuz now open? And technically, it is open. It's that the insurance companies will not insure the ships going through the Strait of Hormuz. The ships could try and make the run. But again, insurance companies are holding back on that. So it's once this is open, once the Strait of Hormuz is open, I've heard from almost everybody that, yes, gas prices will come down and this will all be in the rearview mirror. And I think you're exactly right.
2: By the time that convention happens. Why is the market up 280 points right now?
3: Well, this is on, there was strong retail sales today, and a number of other things came into it. Plus, you know, looking forward to a possible deal or an end to this conflict. But this is more on what financial factors are going on here within the United States is the reason that the markets are up. But there is a hope by the markets that this is all going to be dealt with rather quickly. And again, the markets are believing this narrative that, yes, once the Strait of Hormuz opens, everything goes back to that pro-growth policy that we saw before President Trump had the operations in Iran.
2: And then we got to have a massive global push to not depend on that strait again, like the degree it depends on now. We got the message, and now Saudi Arabia got the message, and now UAE's getting the message, and
3: exactly.
2: I think the rest of the world's got to get that message. Ed Lawrence, thanks so much. Appreciate it.
3: Thanks, Brad.
2: Back in a moment.
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0: 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Now, seeing my grandson out on the water, it means everything to me. Watching him and taking in the blue waves, the sea breeze, the blurry horizon.
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7: Chrissy is checking in from North Austin this morning on this homeless issue. You got two competing efforts. You got the city cleaning up some encampments. You got the state sweeping in several days prior doing the same thing. And, well, the state's making some great progress. Chrissy, good morning in North

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1: We're down by 22 with 7.5 to play. Ananobi floats it over to Shamet. Shamet, a three-pointer. It's good! Tie game with 44 seconds!
2: Don't want to give up a three.
1: Brunson with Harden on him. Brunson on the drive, the floater, bank shot. It's good! Tie game again with 19 seconds remaining. Merrill, three-pointer. Back in and out! That one halfway down. Bridges fires away. Won't go when we go to overtime. Wild finish. The Knicks down 22. And the fans dancing with joy. They have watched one of the greatest comebacks in NBA playoff history. Knicks take game one behind the brilliance of Jalen Brunson.
3: So that's fascinating. By Mike Breen on the call last night. I went to the game for three quarters, but I had to get up at 2:30, so I had to leave and go back to Long Island. And the Knicks, Cavs. Now, you might not be the biggest basketball fan, and certainly maybe your team's not in it. Unless you're in Texas or New York or Cleveland, of course Oklahoma is playing a huge Oklahoma City is a huge huge series against the upstart San Antonio Spurs, but it was pretty amazing. And what happened is you watch a team down by 22, they go on a 44-11 run, almost win in regulation, and then overtime they just steamroll the Cavs in game one in front of a capacity celebrity strewn crowd, which is pretty amazing too, considering it's their ninth straight, their eighth straight playoff victory. And we'll see, because in the audience was like the alumni at a college game. You had Patrick Ewing, Larry Johnson, John Starks, Latrell Sprewell, all acting like fans, along with Michael J. Fox, and of course that idiot Spike Lee, and all these celebrities. They were there, Ben Stiller. They were all there, mixed in with regular people, treated like regular people. And then you have other people like Daryl Strawberry and John Franco in the audience. It's been so long since New York has had any type of major victory. This could be it. But there's a lot, long way to go still. So I thought that was pretty cool. I felt terrible. I had to leave in the fourth quarter, but I would have been out of my mind to stay till 11 o'clock and then drive an hour home at 12 and then sleep for 90 minutes. So that's the choice I made. The other choice, another basketball guy that made his name in basketball but made his money elsewhere, is Mark Cuban. So Mark Cuban came up with this discount pharmaceutical plan, and it took him a while to put it together, and now it starts rolling. And he has a way to buy drugs in bulk from different sources and sell it for a slight profit, but still substantially below market rates. And it's beginning to flourish. And then Donald Trump rolls out Trump RX. And then people say, hey, Mark Cuban, you campaigned for Kamala Harris. You voted for Kamala Harris. You're very critical of Donald Trump. And now Donald Trump has Trump RX. Is it a scam? And Mark Cuban said, no, it looks really good. What do you mean? He praised it. They kept trying to have him rip Trump RX, but he kept praising it. So the White House seems to have reached out. And guess what? Mark Cuban came together with Donald Trump. And now he's helping and going to profit. Good. I'm glad. Profit off Trump RX. But the substantial discounts are winners for everybody in America. First, here are the two men. Cut 27.
4: It's pretty remarkable seeing you and Mark Cuban up there, and the fact that obviously Mark endorsed Kamala Harris back in 2021.
5: Well, he made a mistake. It was a big mistake.
4: What does this say about what you two are building here?
5: The importance. Well, it says we love people. We love our country. He's got a good company, and he's going to do a lot of business with this. And I'm going to get drugs out through Amazon, through the whole group, and we're going to get drugs out. And Mark wanted to be a part of it. And I think Mark was very gracious. He said, this is something that really works. First time you've seen it. And he had to believe that if he said it about me. You have to understand that. But look, I think I have a lot of respect for Mark, frankly, and I always have.
3: And, you know, the whole thing is when Shark Tank came out, Apprentice was established, and they were kind of battling it then. So Mark Cuban and Donald Trump are on opposite sides. In my view, knowing both guys, I think in one way Mark Cuban looked at Donald Trump and said, could have been me. Now, his family didn't want him to do it, didn't want him to run.

0: But he said a businessman who made his name on reality television, who got known before he owned the Mavericks, it could have been me. Now, he's a lot younger than Donald Trump. It could still be him. But he is also somebody who thinks out of the box, thinks about innovation, thinks about breaking the mold and making things better. And I don't find him arrogant at all. People do. I don't. So here's Mark Cuban on why he joined Cut 28.
1: Thank you for having me, Mr. President. I think other than you, I've been the biggest proponent of TrumpRx.com. And the reason for that is Republicans want cheaper drugs, independents want cheaper drugs, Democrats want cheaper drugs, and together, I think we're going to do something special. What makes Cost Plus Drugs different is that when you click through TrumpRx to our site, not only will you see a great price, but you'll see our actual cost and that we only market up 15%.
0: So this is... And by the way, if you have a way to get cheaper drugs and still building a profit, I'm loving that. Because you're helping people making a profit, that means you're going to make more. He went on to say, if I'm successful here with TrumpRx and with my company, I'll be able to buy more and bring the prices down more. So, for example, some of these drugs are hard to pronounce. But just know, one's for eye pressure. Comegan, it's called. It costs $204 if you need it. On TrumpRx, it costs $10. That's 95% off. There's a multiple sclerosis drug called Mazant. It's $623. Now it's $42. Centroid for IVF, $316. You buy it on Trump RX, down 93%, $22. So I just told you the facts. I'm not making anything up. I'm not exaggerating. That's the fact. So the View took on this debate. Alyssa Farah Griffin is the Republican, 50% she's anti-Trump. Joy Behar, 100% they're anti-Trump. Everybody else is anti-Trump. So listen to this debate, Cut 33.
2: Medication that I had to take for IVF is a tenth of the price on TrumpRx. It's tacky that his name is on it. Mark Cuban has dedicated his life to bringing down prescription drug costs. The average family, one third of Americans, cut back on essential foods and utilities to be able to cover their prescription drug costs. You're not going to convince me that just because Trump's involved, we should be like, screw it, don't bring down prescription drug costs.
3: If he's going to make a profit out
4: correct.
3: Of it, don't take it.
4: I completely agree with you.
5: He is a failed businessman. And if you heard what he said, we both want to make people wealthy. He didn't say
2: so
5: healthy.
2: I should pay 10 times more
5: for
2: my
5: wealthy, which means to me that there's something in it for him. This is not a well-intentioned person.
0: Okay. There is so much wrong with this argument, but it's the argument on a different level that we're having for the mayor of Seattle, the mayor of New York City, the congressman from Philadelphia. These are all left-wingers who are not running as liberals. They're running as socialists and communists. So Alyssa Farah Griffin says, I don't care if you make a profit. I'm getting 93% off. It's the same drugs. So they're saying, I don't want you to make a profit. You idiot. Trump RX does not go to Donald Trump. It goes to the country. So if the country is able to set up Trump RX, and if they're able to buy this and maybe make a profit off it, goes into the treasury, not him. You know, if Don Jr. set it up, Trump RX, and Don Jr. was making money, that would be a problem. But in comes the government, work with Mark Cuban, and together they have the same objective, achieving it. People got to understand it. And it's unbelievable. It shows how sick these people are to not understand discount name drugs or discount name drugs, but they just can't get their head around it. So that's the battle that went on between Joy Behar and Alyssa Farah Griffin. And I'm reluctant to play these clips from The View because the show is such a piece of crap. And if you want to talk about different issues, but they talk about politics and it's just a joke. And they take people that are allegedly Republican and they go in who hate Trump and they act surprised when these so-called Republicans agree with the Democrats. They hate Trump. You can't book somebody that hates Trump and say, well, and is a Republican and have them weigh in because they're not objective. Everything Trump does, they're going to be against. In this case, Alyssa Farah Griffin was like, no, this works. And she gets ripped by four other hosts. In looking at it back, Whoopi Goldberg deserves credit because she stayed kind of neutral because she understands the stupidity of the argument.
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12: A Castro in Cuba charged. I'm Tom Bergotti, Fox News. Many Cuban Americans in Florida are celebrating after the Justice Department announced an indictment against former Cuban President Raul Castro. Fox's David Spunt is in Miami.
13: Castro is facing seven different counts, including murder. Acting Attorney General Todd Blanch said that he wants to see Castro on American soil.
14: We expect that he will show up here by his own will or by another way.
13: Federal grand jury in Miami returned the indictment last month. The announcement was made inside the iconic Freedom Tower, celebrating Cuban-American heritage in the United States. DOJ officials made the announcement at a ceremony honoring four men who died as part of the Brothers to the Rescue mission. In 1996, that group flew three planes to help rescue people fleeing from the communist nation. Two of those planes were shot down. Four people were killed.
12: Castro was defense minister when the planes were shot down. President Trump told reporters today doesn't expect further escalation from Cuba. The island nation reportedly acquired drones it could use to attack U.S. forces. Another threat, President Trump says the U.S. military is ready to strike Iran again if Tehran refuses to budge on its nuclear program as negotiations slog on. Iran is hitting back with rhetoric of its own.
15: Iran's parliament speaker and top negotiator Mohammad Khalibaf spoke today saying it's the United States that is seeking another round of war. He added in a statement, for the sake of reassuring the dear people of Iran, I want to say that our military forces have used the opportunity provided by the ceasefire to rebuild their military strength as best as possible. His comments were echoed by Iran's foreign minister, who spoke today from Tehran, saying that he and Iranian commanders are on the same page. Right now, there is a massive U.S. military built up across the region.
12: That's Fox's Trey Yingston, Tel Aviv. 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
17: 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And I just think it's better in every aspect, whether it's alcohol or THC or any other type of drug. I want to be clear-minded in my interaction with my wife, with my kids, driving cars, and my friendship with my work. And a lot of different people are saying, is alcohol better or drugs better? Should we ban it? But most of the people in my counseling, I see that they're covering up something. They're anxious, they're hurt, they're mad. 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
12: Republican senators are considering dropping a proposal for $1 billion in security money for the White House complex and President Trump's ballroom after they failed to win enough party support on Capitol Hill. The White House has pressured Republicans to try to add the money to a roughly $70 billion funding bill for immigration and customs enforcement and the Border Patrol. At a time of ramped-up deadly strikes against drug boats, President Trump is giving praise to graduating cadets at the Coast Guard Academy today. Fox's Mike Emanuel is in New London, Connecticut.
20: The commander-in-chief thanking the Coast Guard for its help in reducing drugs brought in by sea, saying you've been unbelievable in that endeavor. The president noted we had a majority of illegal drugs coming in by ocean, and we have virtually stopped that. President Trump praising these young people for being willing to serve and saluting some of the top graduates in the class of 2026.
21: You're America's first defenders. You are America's first responders. You are the living standard bearers of America's first fleet.
20: President Trump offered some advice, saying that they should never give up. Persistence is key to success in life.
12: President Trump's former daughter-in-law is opening up about a health battle.
22: In a post on Instagram, Vanessa Trump reveals she's recently been diagnosed with breast cancer, explaining, "I'm working closely with my medical team on a treatment plan." The mother of five and ex-wife of Donald Trump Jr. goes on to thank doctors who she says performed a procedure on her earlier this week, saying, "I am staying focused and hopeful while surrounded by the love and support of my family, my kids, and those closest to me." The 48-year-old thanking supporters for their kindness and asking for privacy while she focuses on her health and recovery. Kristen Goodwin, Fox News.
12: Vanessa is currently involved with golf legend Tiger Woods after the two went public with their relationship earlier this year. I'm Tom Mergani. This is Fox News.
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2: Okay? No, they don't. So, you know, before you know it, like, they're suggesting to me that 370 million people watched this episode of Whoever on X. I'm like, there's like 330 million people in America. I mean, how are you even getting these numbers? They're absurd at this point.
3: We're counting illegals.
2: Online numbers, I don't really put, honestly, any credence in.
4: No.
2: None.
4: Like, you could juice those.
2: It doesn't mean there's not an audience. There is an audience. That's not the point I'm getting at. But and everybody that's in my business and everybody that's invested in digital media is sort of a dishonest broker on this because they want to always brag about their inflated numbers. But the numbers, it's like, this is the definition of Fugazi to me. It's like a total Fugazi. You know, like a Fugazi, a Fugazi, a Wazi, it's a Woozy. It's nonsense. It's nonsense. It's not real.
4: Mm-hmm. With the accent, you did that really well, the Texas.
2: It's a great scene, by the way. It's an incredible scene. Incredible. You got to pump those numbers up. Those are rookie numbers.
4: You can pull off.
2: Let's take a quick break, but continue this conversation on the other side. It's Will Kane Country.
5: More Will Kane next.
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2: Welcome back to Will Kane Country. I think clip culture, Dan, is destroying something else that has been on my mind lately, and I watched a game last night. Patrick probably even criticized me for watching it. I watched the NBA Eastern Conference final games last night. I watched that incredible comeback by the New York Knicks. Yeah, what a comeback.
4: I fell asleep.
2: I didn't even enjoy that, Dan. You did? I didn't even enjoy it. They went on a 44-11 run to erase a 22-point lead. By the Cavs. That's a choke. And chokes aren't fun to watch. Like, I'm sorry, they're not fun to watch. And I really had no vested interest in that.

0: outcome of that game. But I can only imagine how bad that hurt for Cavs fans. Like, that had to hurt so
1: brutal,
0: bad.
1: Like losing LeBron.
0: But clip culture is destroying the NBA. That I'm comfortable saying. Clip culture is destroying the NBA. Oh, that's how. I truly believe, having been someone in sports media and having sports debates and listening to the online rebuttals of my sports debates, that most people consume the NBA through highlight clips and not on SportsCenter. Like, on Instagram, on TikTok. I believe that that is destroying the NBA.
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1: I mean, I watch SportsCenter in the morning now again. It's like, it's so many different things. It's WWE, it's softball, it's, you know, it's barely the main sports anymore.
0: Yeah, but Patrick, it being on demand, you still would have had to tune in for SportsCenter, right? And even with SportsCenter, you guys are a little younger than me. Do you realize what we did? We would watch SportsCenter and then watch it again.
1: Yeah.
0: And then sometimes watch it again.
1: DP.
0: Now, it would not be the same episode. Sometimes it'd be the same episode. They'd literally rerun it two times in a row. Mm-hmm. They just swap out anchors and do it again. And you'd watch it. Do you know why you did so? A, lack of options. B, because it left you with a feeling of unsatisfied. Not in a bad way. In a good way. You know that saying, always leave them wanting more?
1: Mm-hmm.
0: SportsCenter always left you wanting more. You wanted a little more about each game. You wanted a little more commentary. You wanted one new highlight. You wanted something. You don't have that. You get it satisfied real quick online when you're getting, clip culture of NBA.
1: But does it stop you from watching
0: the games? Now, that doesn't mean you don't stay on. You stay on because you're addicted. But you're not staying on because you need it. Yeah, absolutely. People have these opinions online about basketball, and they've never watched a game or they watch one or two games a season.
1: LeBron better than Michael.
0: I believe that with every ounce of my being. Every ounce of my being. I could talk to every high school kid right now, and they have an opinion of LeBron versus Jordan, and they've never seen Jordan play a game. Yeah, not one. Yeah. They didn't go to YouTube. They didn't watch an old game. They've never seen anything. Nothing.
1: You're right.
0: But they have an opinion.
1: You're absolutely right.
0: But the second thing, the reason the late show is dying instead of clip culture is what I mentioned there with SportsCenter. It's the options problem. Like, in the day, you would watch those late shows because it was the entertainment at the end of the day. And now, man, I got so many options. I could watch the second season of Your Friends and Neighbors. I could watch Project Hail Mary. I could watch whatever I want. It's all there anytime I want. Why do I need a third-rate comic doing Democrat partisan talking points to entertain me at the end of the day? You know what Colbert did? Colbert looked at the success of Jon Stewart and himself, by the way,
1: mm-hmm.
0: on Comedy Central, a cable channel, and success is relative. So those guys never actually had that big of an audience over there. It's relative, right? It was big for cable, not compared to Fox, big for comedy, and therefore they were, it's like being a big fish in a small pond. Then they took the big fish and they put him in the big pond. He did the same thing he did in the small pond, and it didn't work because you got to get a big audience. You can't get the small pond audience. And Colbert did that. A, he wasn't as big a star as they thought he was because he was getting 300,000 people over on Comedy Central. I feel like sports keeps learning this over and over, by the way, as well. Just because you get 300,000 people on Comedy Central doesn't make you a real star. Right. Now, we'll grant that Jon Stewart had real influence. He had real influence.
1: Still does.
2: You know, that is funny, because Kimmel came from Comedy Central, too, with The Man Show and Win Ben Stein's Money. Like, all these guys.
0: Look, to be honest, I worked at ESPN. I was there. I know what a highly rated show was at ESPN. Meaning, like, the numbers, okay, that will get you big money and get you called a star. Those numbers are a minute fraction of what I do every day right now at Fox. A minute fraction. Like
2: 600,000.
0: Maybe a little more than a tenth.
1: That's crazy.
0: Of what I do at Fox.
1: Honestly,
0: right?
1: Yeah. I would have thought it was opposite.
2: Like, Bubble Guppies was out doing First Take some days.
0: Yeah. Now I will say PTI is a legit success. They're a hit. And that is a success. And it's one of the least talked about shows. You know what I mean? Like, First Take gets a ton of talk. But PTI will do 700,000 people. They'll legit do 700,000 people on a regular basis. They'll get close to a million, which once again is less than half of what we do every day. But they get virtually not talked about at all. But and probably don't make near what some other people make over there. I don't know how I got on this road. Being a star on cable is not the same thing as being a star like Johnny Carson.
1: Right.
0: Not the same thing.
1: But you're a star right? online, though.
0: And then, and everybody's like, well, when are you going to get to the real issue? And then you become a partisan hack. And yeah, of course. And you're not in a not funny partisan hack. And that is, I believe this headline is correct. It's the partisan self-destruction of a mainstream institution. That's going to do it for us today here on Will Cain Country. I'm going to see you again tomorrow, but you'll need to follow us on Spotify or Apple so you don't miss us. We'll see you next time.
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5: Castro indicted. I'm Deborah Valentine, Fox News. U.S. prosecutors now say Cuban leader Raul Castro is under indictment for allegedly orchestrating the killing of U.S. citizens participating in humanitarian efforts during the 1990s. Fox's Evan Brown reports from Miami.
6: Now that a Miami federal grand jury is charging elderly former Cuban dictator Raul Castro for masterminding the killing of four U.S. civilian pilots during the 1996 Brothers to the Rescue mission, Cuban Americans wonder if he'll ever be brought to the U.S. for trial, like ousted Venezuelan leader Nicolas Maduro.
7: There's an arrest warrant issue for a reason, because we certainly expect and believe that Mr. Castro is entitled to his day in court right here in Miami.
6: Todd Blanche, the acting U.S. Attorney General. Cuban officials denounced the indictment, calling the act aggressive. President Trump has been using blockades of oil shipments to pressure the communist island for reforms. In Miami, Eben Brown, Fox News.
5: Iran is threatening new strikes across the Middle East. Fox Business's Ashley Webster has the latest from Tel Aviv, Israel.
8: Iran's Revolutionary Guard is threatening to extend the war beyond the region if the United States decides to resume its military attacks. Iran's foreign minister says a return to war will, quote, feature many more surprises. But President Trump says he is in no hurry to get a peace deal, but repeated his warnings that Iran cannot have a nuclear weapon. In the Strait of Hormuz, the U.S. boarded another Iranian-flagged oil tanker before forcing it to change course. CENTCOM says it has now redirected 91 commercial ships as part of its Iranian port blockade. In Tel Aviv, Ashley Webster, Fox News.
5: An attack by militants linked to the Islamic State group killed at least 17 people Tuesday night in Alima village in Ituri, the province, the hotspot of the Ebola outbreak. 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
12: If you're open to the public, you allow in-person payments at your physical location, you must accept cash. That's the essence of a bill filed today in the United States Senate.
13: It's crazy to me that we have to have a bill that says you have to accept the currency that we've had along forever.
12: Let's go to Heather. What are your thoughts on this proposal?
14: So one of the things that people aren't necessarily looking at is small businesses, a business that maybe only does 30 to 50 transactions a day. The fees that are associated with having to have the armored car service, having to have the bank account, there's a lot of fees that are associated with taking cash and being able to take a credit card where you only have to pay 0.5% of whatever that sale is to the credit card manufacturer is much easier for small businesses to make a profit.
13: Wait, hold on. Are you saying the banks that you maybe have your business account with, they charge you for the cash that you get?
14: Yes, you have to have the armored service to pick up, and you have to pay for like a change order.
12: Are you a small business owner, Heather?
14: I used to be. I'm not any longer, but I am very familiar with the fees that you would have to pay because not every bank has one of the coin counter machines. They send it out, and there's a fee associated with that.
12: What is your estimation as to the percentage of customers who want to pay in cash?
14: I can only speak to where I'm working now, which is a food eatery area inside of a business. And I would say in a month, maybe four people. And what I typically do, if they don't have another way to pay, if cash is all they have, I just let them have it.
12: The meal is free?
14: Yeah. I mean, we're not talking about big bills or anything of that nature. That's why I'm not going to tell you where I work.
13: I was going to say, I wouldn't mention that, Heather. You're going to have a whole lot of people that only have cash coming.
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15: Well, the employees at the Alamo Drafthouse on Slaughter Lane, they have voted to unionize. Nearly 100% of the workers voted in favor of joining the United Auto Workers Union. I'm just curious, of those that voted to join the union, it means you got to pay union dues now. Well, yep. The workers, they say the Alamo Drafthouse has created an unstable working conditions. What is that? Unstable working conditions. They make it sound like they're doing hard construction. Just get the cold beer and start the movie is really all you got to do. And they've also, had to deal with devastating layoffs that rob people of their paid time off without even notice.
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15: High school students are still struggling with algebra. 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
12: They're saying in multifamily buildings, the city should only require one stairway for people to get in and out of that building. 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

0: 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It's Fox Across America with Jimmy Failla.
1: Oh, girl, the polls said he was down, but the results say he's way up. Donald Trump cruising to a 37-0 record in last night's primaries, despite a lot of gloom and doom polling that was coming your way courtesy of CNN.
2: People aren't buying it, CNN, you dumb bastard.
1: Big Wednesday for the Trump man that will serve as a farewell to Thomas Massie, who, according to Polymarket, now the favorite alongside Marjorie Taylor Greene to win the next season of Dancing with the Stars. We'll get into that with the K-Train. Kennedy, multimedia two-sport superstar, started out at MTV, made her way over here to Fox, and the Ruthless podcast. Do you guys know Ruthless? They're always on the Will Cain show. Fox kind of hypes up their podcast that we own and operate here. They happen inside the DC swamp. They are joining us today to celebrate the one-year anniversary of their broadcast, which I guess is a big damn deal. I mean, if you knew how untalented these guys, I kid. Stop it. Come on, Jimmy. What's going on here? Anyway, 888-788-9910. If you want to be a part of today's show, the show has the same rule every day. We don't care if you're a Republican. We don't care if you're a Democrat. Just don't be a happy Wednesday. I'm in a great mood. President spoke this morning to the Coast Guard graduates. We'll get you some of that a little bit later in the show.
3: You're about to hear the greatest speech you've ever heard.
1: But as it pertains to Trump's current State of the Union and his hold on the Republican Party, here is Harry Enten over at CNN summing it up best last night as we get underway, clip one.
4: I wasn't surprised. I wasn't surprised at all, because the bottom line is this. Donald Trump is the general of the Republican Party, and the Republican primary voters are his soldiers. And if you look at Thomas Massie, you can see it very clearly. You look in 2020, 2022, 2024, he was getting 75%, upwards of 81% of the primary vote in 2020. And today, he gets less than 50% of the vote. That's the story.
1: So that's the story. Thomas Massie, who talked a lot of smack about Israel and was a little bit of a constant thorn in Trump's side. I'm not going to dwell. We're not going to spend a lot of time on the Massie thing. I'm down the middle on Thomas Massie, to be honest with you. I used to write Kennedy's show on Fox Business, and I met him a bunch. Do you know those people where you can't tell if they're funny and they have like a wry sense of humor, or they're just being a... That was always like my read on Massie. I thought he was wacky and funny. For real, I genuinely did. He's been on this show before. But he also comes off like, you know, with a bit of a Rand Paul side, which would make him a... Okay, that being said, what last night's message really was to the electorate is that Trump's grip on the Republican Party is ironclad. I know you can go back like a month and a half when the Iraqi war was, or the Iranian war anyway, was breaking out. And everybody told you, you know, he'd kind of lost his grip on the base, and people were listening more to the right wing podcasters, you know, guys like Tucker Carlson. I think Tucker's 0-5 with endorsements right now. I think the Trump man comes off a 37-0 night. And the bigger indicator there, and this is why it matters politically, is people showed up for the guy. You know, traditionally, the midterms caused the incumbent party to lose a lot of seats. If you remember back to Barack Obama's two terms in office, Barack Obama holds the all-time record for the most seats lost by a president.
5: I don't see you doing any better in the booty department.
1: Nobody has cost their party more seats down ballot than Barack Obama. Conversely, Donald Trump, in a lot of ways, has become very good at turning out the vote, at least in this primary season, which is an indicator that come the midterms, you might not see the apathy of the incumbent party. And one of the reasons why is the Democrats are basically running on a policy platform that would have you beat up a babysitter. I don't mean fire a babysitter. I don't mean, you know, not hire a babysitter when you were looking for one. Okay, they're running on things that are just so disgusting. You know, if you've been following any of this Graham Plattner stuff or any of this Scott Wiener stuff, you know, any of the whole, you know, the drag shows for the little kids and all of that, it's just so weird, man. And, you know, if you were hiring a babysitter and you came home from dinner and a movie, and they were like, yeah, we just took the kid out to a drag show and then read him a couple of sex books, you'd be like, wait, what? You might actually knock somebody out. So the point is, they are so historically unpopular that in a lot of ways, the polls can't be an accurate measure of where sentiment stands. Because as much as they like to tell you, well, Trump's not that popular in the polls. Look at where he is comparative to this first term. What everybody fails to mention during that analysis is that the Democrats are a lot less popular than him.
6: Bingo.
1: So I thought last night was a good indicator as far as the Republicans are concerned heading towards the midterms, because the Democrats are still running on just really lazy, you know, victimhood minded class warfare, you know, tax the rich, the whole AOC thing. You can't legitimately be a billionaire.
7: AOC is a dope.
1: I mean, it's really tough stuff to watch. And I was really thinking about this today. I had to do America's Newsroom this morning, and I was going through so many clips about voter outreach from the Democrat Party. You know, they have this whole anti-gerrymandering, Jim Crow's back, black people aren't allowed to vote anymore. And it's all pretend stuff. There's not a single disenfranchised black voter in this country. There's not a white voter that possesses a series of rights black voters don't have. For all they talk to you about redistricting, the Democrats preside over the most gerrymandered states in America. Talking about Massachusetts and Illinois specifically, are seats where Republicans make up 40% of the electorate and get less than 1% of the vote.
8: That's not right.
1: Okay, but when the Democrats get redistricted, they pretend that black people can't vote anymore. Oh, you don't understand what happened.
7: Democrats just call everyone racist so they go along with their stupid ideas.
1: And this was very viable for a while. Social pressure campaigns. That's what identity politics was born out of. Vote for this guy because the other guys are racist. And in the infancy of social media, you're like, ooh, I don't want a bunch of people calling me a racist in my thread. My boss follows me on this app. That wouldn't be good. So I guess I should just vote for the other guy who's basically offering me nothing other than character assassinations against his opponent. That's very much what happens. So you understand, for a while this was viable because of one, social pressure and the advent of social media, but two, and I really did think of how this became a viable strategy, meaning socialism, meaning eat the rich. Okay, and it really in my head stems back to participation trophies. Straight up, participation trophies. I know this sounds like a little bit out of left field for political discourse, you know?
7: What the hell did you just say?
1: But I think the minute we calibrated a generation of youth sports to believe that losers should be treated the same as winners, we created this expectation of entitlement, regardless of your competitive drive to earn an accolade, to achieve, you know, maybe hit a higher level, maybe do something that involved self-reliance, inconvenience, sweat equity, maybe some sort of innovation and high level of self-application to break through and change your life. You know, for real. Once you create a generation of kids where every single one of them gets a trophy, even if they lost 9-0, you create an expectation of entitlement that if they're not getting what they want immediately handed to them, then you must be the bad guy. And I think that's what's happening in the modern moment of politics, is the Democrats are handing the trophy to every kid who lost 9-0 and telling him he deserves to be up on that medal podium next to the girl who happens to have a dong for some reason. You know, everybody can just have what they want now. If you identify as it and society doesn't want to give it to you, they're a bunch of bigoted transgenocidal monsters. We had another tranny shoot up a mosque in California. Did you see that? The one kid was trans. They were hanging out on TikTok, yelling about killing Republicans, killing the Jews, that whole thing. Losers. Okay, but that's who the Democrats are catering to. When you get on TV with a straight face and say, like, oh, black people don't have any rights, you got to vote for the Democrat Party. You know who's denying black people their rights? Are you ready for it? The Democrat Party. Okay, who opposes school choice? 70% of black kids in this country are trapped in failing inner city schools. Who opposes giving their parents the right to take their educational dollars elsewhere? Democrats. Amen. Who wanted to defund the police? Who's telling you black people can't get voter ID? And we can't have the SAVE Act, even though 80% of black Americans support it. Oh, yeah, the Democrats. And why are they doing that? Because they're catering not to black people. They're insulting black people with this rhetoric. If 80% of black voters want voter ID, they don't believe the Republicans are the party of Jim Crow. But do you know who turns out for a message like that? A lot of loser white people who want to be told that they're civil rights heroes. People who get to cosplay and do nothing. They're not activists because they're not fighting for any rights that people don't already have. They are, by definition, slacktivists. You're going out there with no skin in the game, nothing to lose, and nothing to gain other than disrupting somebody's evening commute because you're blocking a bridge or throwing a can of soup at a painting like those climate yahoos do. But the point is, in this everybody gets a trophy mindset that this younger generation of Democratic voters possess, they somehow feel aggrieved, despite the fact that they were born into the most tolerant and inclusive society the world has ever known. A society with more upward mobility than any place else in the world. The reason tens of millions of migrants come here legally every year is because they want to invest in the very thing that the Democrats are telling you is systemically racist and stacking the deck against them. And I really think that's how we got to where we are. Trump has an ironclad grip on the Republican Party. But if you notice, two other voting blocs have increased their support since the election. One is senior citizens, because Donald Trump cut taxes on Social Security and delivered the lowest recorded prescription drug price reduction in the history of the index. So senior citizens, people on fixed income paying for prescription drugs, got a big boost from the Trump administration. Ergo, their loyalty, his poll numbers with them have gone up. But you know where else he's increased his support since the 2024 election? With black voters. Okay, that's a real...
6: Do you have a problem figuring out whether you're for me or Trump and you ain't black?
1: Apparently a lot of people aren't black anymore. They came out with a prescription drug called Black Off. I don't know. Okay, but the point is Joe Biden's getting ready to take away their black cards, and it's because people see through the BS. Okay, and that's really the takeaway. As I was sitting here today, I was in the elevator on the way down to the show, and there's another Hakeem Jeffries clip I'm going to play you. Hakeem Jeffries, a.k.a. Barack Slow Obama.
5: Tell him like it is.
1: He really does. He looks like a Disney Hall of Presidents Obama. You know, when you go to the Hall of Presidents and they're animatronic, they move slow and they're stiff and wooden. That is very much Hakeem Jeffries. And there's nobody falling for the message anymore that you're somehow a victim if you live in the most prosperous country in the world. But I do think that's why they continue to run the same play. I'll give you some clips over the course of this hour of Democrats trotting out a message for the midterms that if you had gone into a coma in 2012 and woken up, you would have no idea what year you were in. You'd have no idea because it's all the same stuff. Republicans are racist. The rich is bad. Vote for us and we'll give you everything for free. That's all they keep doing. We're going to tax the rich. There's never no acknowledgement that when you tax the rich and you continue to spend at the record-setting levels that we have, you wind up in need of more tax revenue again because they never responsibly run their half of the government. Okay, do you know right now as I talk to you, America has never collected a higher dollar amount in taxes than it does right now, yet we're somehow $37 trillion in debt? So the problem in this country is not who's paying taxes. The problem is what the people in charge are doing with their money. But fiscal responsibility comes with personal accountability. And the Democrats aren't catering to people who are interested in that. They're catering in people who want to get treated like a winner, even if they're a loser. And that's where identity politics continues to have a place in the Democrat Party.
8: And I'm out here in the real world, and I know what's right or wrong or bullshit.
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22: Laura is in Lockhart. We're sorry to hear that you lost your job in the fall of 25, and so you contacted and did some checking on Obamacare. Pick it up from there, please.
23: They were telling me that my premium every month was going to be $650.
22: Wow. And was that with or without subsidies from the taxpayers?
23: I called them before the subsidies expired, and then it was like $500 a month, and then I talked to them again before deadline ended, and it had gone up to $650.
22: And they have different options like gold, mm-hmm. silver, etc. Do you recall which one they were quoting there?
23: Because I do have a disability, and so I had to see a specific doctor. They said that even looking at the bronze plan, it was the cheapest that they could find was $650 a month. And I'm like, I don't have a job. My husband works, but he doesn't make enough to pay that. And unfortunately, we got married after he retired, so I couldn't be put on his insurance.
24: Well, and were they taking in his income as they were evaluating trying to cover you?
23: Yeah, because we live in the same household. And it's the exact same thing with Medicaid, except they were going on saying that I don't qualify for Medicaid because I don't have children. So because we made a choice not to have children, we're being punished.
22: What are you going to do, Laura?
23: I wish I knew. I've filed for Social Security disability, but that takes anywhere from 300 to 356 days to get approved.
24: See, that's my issue with this whole government getting involved in healthcare here. You would think a situation like yours would be ideal for getting the short-term coverage until perhaps you're able to find a job or find a plan on your own. And yet, they have made it just impossible
23: so
24: for you.
23: So difficult.
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0: Mornings Across America with Jimmy Fallon, 3-hour audio masterpiece sponsored by the fine folks at Prevagen. One thing I did not see myself doing when I went to community college and majored in Nintendo was teaching history on 200 radio stations. But in the very next segment of this show, I'm going to give you a history lesson about racism, the Confederacy, Jim Crow laws, and just what political parties stood where on which issues. Why is this necessary? Because there's this disingenuous, just really shameless, garbage bottom feeding, race baiting tour going on in the Democrat Party right now, where they're trying to make the 2026 midterms about Jim Crow. That's the whole, you gotta vote for us or you are racist.
1: Race is not where the line is drawn. It's God's side and the other side.
0: There's no deliverable. Like, everybody keeps getting out there and going, these MAGA extremists, this radical Republican lunacy. The radical lunacy has lowered prescription drug prices, eliminated taxes on tips, eliminated taxes on Social Security, stopped the flow of deadly fentanyl coming into our country, and recovered 300,000 of the children that went missing under Joe Biden during his open border. So you understand, this is the radicalism you've got to deal with. They want legalized citizens voting in our elections. I mean, come on, man, what kind of Hitler stuff is that? See, Trump is running an America First agenda, as you know. He's pretty upfront about it. And with the Democrats, and this is the reason they don't go on conservative shows, this is the reason you don't get a lot of crosstalk, is because there's no factual support for anything they say. Like, if someone says to you, oh, America First, that's racist. What do you mean? We're the most racially diverse country in the world. So if putting our country first, the legal citizens of our country, which again, the legal citizens of our country are the most racially diverse and inclusive society there is. We have a better social record on every issue than any other country in the world. Gay marriage? Okay, go over to the Middle East. Tell them where that you stand on gay marriage and enjoy getting lit on fire if you support gay marriage. Okay, or go over to, you know, maybe Uganda, where Zoran Mamdani's from. The guy who tells you he's the champion of the gay community owns a compound in a country that burns gay people alive. Okay, understand what you have here in America. Again, they call it a land of opportunity because to people who don't grow up here, they realize how fortunate you are to do exactly that. But when the Democrats run on demonizing America, we've got to stop MAGA. It's the last dying breath of the Confederacy. It's so lazy, not to mention historically inaccurate, but I'm not going to prove it with my words. I'm going to prove it with everybody else's. Class is in session. As a guy who spent most of his high school years going to summer school, I am going to teach a course, and you're all going to graduate with honors when we come back.

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1: Ace on the Todd and Oz Show. Ace, good morning.
2: Good morning. How you guys doing? I just had a quick comment and then a question. Like, I just moved here from Chicago. I'm literally not even a year and a half out. Mm-hmm. My mom is still there and her family. And we would, even though they not Trump people, I guarantee if this was Joe Biden saying that, the people would be dancing in the street. Like, my mom is a prisoner in her own home. Wow. Can't come outside because they're scared. And the thing is, I'm hoping that if they send the troops in, that they go into the inner city, not just the downtown areas where the tourists at. Go into the inner city. And I do, I kind of fear for them, because you got some young idiots, like a nephew of mine, like they're young idiots. And I'm wondering if they would start shooting at the National Guard. And my question is, with all the crime that's going on in Austin, with the break-ins and the businesses and people who want to move out and get rid of their business because of all the crime, would you guys be in favor of them coming to Austin? No. Thank you, guys. I love your show.
3: Thank you, Ace.
1: Appreciate it, Ace. No, I don't necessarily want the guard here in town, maybe crime get is, maybe I'd change my mind down the road if things change, but I don't know. There's a thing about, sending the troops into American streets that fundamentally is kind of I'm against that.
4: Yeah.
1: You know?
4: Yeah. I mean, listen, I obviously it's effective when you look at D.C. where they're federal and they're not a state, but the rules are different in Illinois, in Texas. I can't support the feds coming in. Unless it's a riot, a natural disaster, an emergency, something like that, I can't support the feds coming into any of our cities. I do agree with him that the people of Chicago deserve better. His family deserves far better than they're getting. But I don't think sending in the feds is really what we need to find another way. And that's a part of that is getting guys like Brandon Johnson out of office.
3: Yeah.
4: And I'm sure they got a DA a lot like us up there.
1: It sucks that Ace, that your mother is trapped in their home, in her home, afraid to go outside. That's horrific feeling right there, man. That's unacceptable.
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10: Do you favor a bell-to-bell ban on the use of cell phones in all Texas public schools, or do you have objections? Do you see problems? Aaron is in Georgetown. Hi, Aaron. Welcome to KLBJ.
11: I was a teacher for 21 years, elementary school teacher, and it wasn't 10 years ago that, at least in our district, the big push was BYOD, bring your own device. Got to get everybody in there. Now, I was a second, third grade teacher. That means even the little kids got to bring whatever they have, and they were push that, and now all of a sudden we're making a whole 360 degree turn on this.
10: Yes.
11: I agree with it because I'm even watching the kids, who are older now, you're 20 something, and they are so glued to those phones. It'd be nice, wean the kids off of their need for all this technology, I guess, or the devices.
12: Yeah, and I think the 8 hours you're in school, is it 5 days a week is a pretty decent start to that.
0: Afternoons 4 to 6 on News Radio KLBJ.

0: Sports Across America with Jimmy Failla. I am going to play you one clip really quickly of Alexandria Ocasio-Cortez.
1: No, God! No, God, please, no! No! No!
0: It's got to happen because it's going to set up an adult conversation about the history of racism and discrimination and Jim Crow and institutionalized slavery, things our country has done more to overcome than any other country in the world. Okay, as you sit here right now, you do so in an America that's elected a black president not once, but twice. And to be honest, the guy didn't even know what he was doing, if we were going to tell the truth.
2: Don't be thick, all right?
0: Okay, but the point is, Obama, whose signature domestic policy achievement caused your health care to go up by 300%, is regarded, obviously, by the media as an elite president. But if you're paying for health care, or you were hoping not to get blown up by Iran because he gave the biggest state sponsor of terrorism in the world $50 billion, I mean, that's a real number, $50 billion.
2: We're paying in cash.
0: Cash that was on unmarked pallets on an unmarked plane. Now, they told us that was sanctions relief, as was the other $2 billion. You know, it's bananas. But the point is, there's nothing you can point to in the Obama presidency that served as progress for the American people. Because in theory, the Obama presidency represented the moment the entire country had moved beyond race.
3: Not even close!
0: Now, the truth is, we had. I mean, his election was proof that we were now officially living in a country where all men are created equal and anyone could grow up to be anything. A nation founded at a time of institutionalized slavery. Again, you can't understate that because one slave is too many. So we fought a civil war at a time when 1% of Americans owned slaves, 100% of America duked it out. And when that was over, okay, we actually fought through a second era of really disgusting division known as the Jim Crow era. And of course, the civil rights movement gave way to the Civil Rights Act, which gave way to a society that was a little more integrated, despite the fact that guys like Joe Biden famously went on record as opposing integrated schooling. That's something Kamala Harris called him out for at the first presidential debate in 2020. She told the story to close her presentation about how there was a little girl in 1974 that just wanted to get on a school bus and go to school. But Joe Biden was out there saying, I don't want my kids growing up in a racial jungle. Well, guess what, Joe Biden? That little girl was me. And then she threw in her Kamala laugh. But the point is, we did fully integrate society. And one of the reasons Obama was able to become our president is the vast majority of Americans had moved beyond race. I'm not saying racists don't exist. I'm not stupid. They exist in the Asian community, the Latino community, the black community, the white community, the Muslim community. They're all different dialects of people that discriminate against each other or think they're better or worse or anything in between. I am not absolving humanity of discrimination. But what I am telling you is for Barack Obama to win the popular vote, not once, not but twice by overwhelming majorities, America was trying to declare to the world that we were done playing the race card. Okay, if you remember, I was a cab driver on January 20th, 2009. I had a son named Lincoln who was about not even two full months old when Obama got sworn in as president. And I pulled over in front of Madison Square Garden, threw on my off-duty light, because I was like, I need to hear this speech. I didn't vote for the guy, but I still need to hear the speech because we really have fulfilled our potential as a country. And now I'm now going to be living in an entirely new world.
4: Are you stupid or something?
0: Yeah, it turns out I was stupid because I had no idea just how much disingenuous race baiting would accompany the election of Barack Obama. And why did they do it? Because in the advent of social media with our first black president, the Democrats decided that instead of using his race as an achievement that our entire country and our entire nation's history could share, they decided to use his racial identity as a cudgel. Whenever they came up with a stupid idea that would radically expand the size of the government, if the Republicans said they weren't on board, the Democrats would go, gee, I wonder what it is about this president that's so different that they don't want to work. What could it be? Thumb on the chin. Scratch the thin. I'm looking at the photos of the other presidents. I can't quite put my finger on what it is about this guy that makes Republicans not want to triple the cost of your health care. What's so different? You know, time was, if a country chanted death to America and a president wanted to give him $50 billion, nobody gave the guy a hard time. That's what they did, man.
3: Democrats just call everyone racist so they go along with their stupid ideas.
0: The election of a black president disingenuously put us in the worst era of, you know, racial engagement of my lifetime. Like in the 90s, if someone played the race card, they got accused of playing the race card and shamed for it. Like if someone did a bad job and then they were like, oh, they're firing me because I'm black, everybody would be like, ooh, that's gross. Or if a white guy said something, got a DUI, oh, they're prosecuting me because you don't like white people, and we'd be like, dude, you got a DUI. Okay, but the point is, we used to shame people who tried to racially divide us. And we did that in the 90s. We did it in the 80s. We did it in the tail end of the 70s. Why? Because we had fully integrated society. And racism is a byproduct of ignorance. It was only able to endure because when we were a segregated society, generations of people could grow up hating and fearing things they didn't understand. But once we integrated our society, the vast, vast, vast, vast majority of Americans moved on from racial animus and active discrimination because they realized we were just all the same. Oh, I get it. You're trying to make money like I am and hook up with a girl at the bar? Great. Good luck. Let me know if you need a wingman. And that's all this was. But the Democrats at this desperate hour are so over-reliant on the black vote, a vote they continue to lose their handle on, because they are yet to deliver for the black community. Okay, how many times have I played you this Charles Barkley clip really quickly about Joe Biden losing votes and the Democrats losing votes?
5: The reason I think the Democratic Party, Mr. Biden, President Biden is losing black votes is they only care about black people every 4 years. Mm-hmm. They come into our neighborhoods and say, we're going to make stuff better. We're going to do this, do this, do this. And then finally, us black people are like, yo, man, other than my ability to dunk a basketball, all my neighborhoods are still the same. Our schools are still the same. And that's why I think black people are leaving disappointed in the Democratic Party, because I ain't going to lie, I voted Democratic every time just because I thought it was going to help black people and poor people. Because black people and poor white people, they're in the same boat.
0: So that's Charles Barkley saying the Democrats only care about black people every 4 years.
6: I'm Hillary Clinton, and I approve this message.
0: But that's, I mean, what he is saying. He's saying, black community, we've been voting Democrat for the last 50 years. We have nothing to show for it. Our neighborhoods are still the same. Our schools are still the same.
7: I agree with that.
0: Okay, it's true. What have they improved? They wanted to defund the police. They opposed school choice. But the hour is getting desperate, because black people are now voting for Donald Trump at record levels. So rather than going, maybe we should try to improve the quality of schools, maybe we should stop opposing Trump's efforts to lower crime at the national level, maybe we should make the streets safer and the schools better, now the Democrats are just doing the Republicans of the Confederacy. Here's Alexandria Ocasio-Cortez, AOC. Weapons grade stupid, clip 20.
8: MAGA is the last dying breath of the Confederacy. And it could not be more true. But in response to a Confederacy, we have this moment here of liberation, abolition, and revival of the values that make this country actually great, actually aspirational, and actually audacious as an example for the world.
9: That was embarrassing.
0: I mean, really, though, we're living in the golden age of overconfident, stupid people. We really are. Democrats want you to believe MAGA is the last dying breath of the Confederacy. And how is MAGA doing that? By giving black Americans $75 billion in opportunity zones? Is that very Confederate of them? Giving historically black colleges and universities their highest recurring federal funding endowment ever? Is that very Confederate of them? you know, Donald Trump signed into law the First Step Prison Reform Act, that by now, this happened in his first term, there are above 500,000 nonviolent black drug offenders who were thrown in jail for life under the overzealous crime laws of the 1994 Joe Biden crime bill. MAGA got those black folks out of jail. MAGA gave those black folks opportunity zones. MAGA gave historically black colleges and universities their highest recurring funding endowment ever. And MAGA is the one that says we need voter ID laws because MAGA thinks black people are just as capable as everyone else at getting a voter ID. You know who continues to tell you black people can't do it and they need to be trapped in public schools? How amazing is that? The Democrats want you to believe black people aren't smart enough to get voter ID, yet they want black people to remain in the same public schools that are failing them.
7: This is total crap.
0: But since she brought up the Confederacy and the history and everything else, I promised you a history lesson. The professor today is Ted Cruz, of all people. But he was cross-examining a witness, and everything in this exchange that the witness testifies to under oath is fact. Clip 14.
10: I want to go back to her comments. She began by saying we have a long history of racial discrimination in this country. That's undoubtedly correct. And then she said, quote, we had poll taxes, we had literacy tests, we even had tests of how many jelly beans are in a jar. Mr. Chamberlain, when Senator Hirono says we had poll taxes, I want to ask you who we is, and in particular, what party was it that implemented poll taxes in the South?
11: And I don't want to necessarily speak in every single case, but I'm pretty confident it was mostly the Democrats.
10: And what party was it that put literacy tests in place in the South?
11: Same answer, mostly the Democrats.
10: And what party was it that had tests like how many jelly beans are in a bottle?
11: The Democrats.
10: Tell me, what party were the founders of the Ku Klux Klan from?
11: I'm pretty sure that was the Democrats.
10: Indeed. In fact, Nathan Bedford Forrest, the founder of the Klan, was a delegate to the 1860 Democrat National Convention. What party wrote the Jim Crow laws in the South?
11: The Democrats.
10: So on this side of the aisle were members of the Republican Party.
0: Okay. So if you listen to any of that, the Democrats founded the Klan. The Democrats ran Jim Crow. The Democrats passed poll taxes. The Democrats passed literacy clauses. The Democrats made you count how many jelly beans were in the bottle, give it a guess, and if you got it right, you could vote. Okay, yet the Democrats with a straight face get on TV and tell you the Republicans are the last dying breath of the Confederacy? I mean,
12: that is so embarrassing.
0: But just so you understand, the man who ended the Confederacy was the first Republican ever nominated for president. I named my kid after him. Here is Ted Cruz, the rest of the exchange, clip 15.
10: Who was the first?

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0: is Fox Across America with Jimmy Fallon doing the damn thing in New York for a few more nights. And then we are off to Reno, Nevada. Bringing my mom. Dave's coming for the ride, too. We're going to be at the Bartley Ranch, the Hawkins Amphitheater, this Saturday night. If you're a KKFT listener, KSVL listener, if you're listening on KSUE up there in California, get in the damn car and come hang out. I'm going to be telling dirty jokes in a frickin' park for all intents and purposes. It's a great comedy venue, but you feel like a sex offender. You're saying dirty words in a park. It's weird. But the tickets are on sale at foxacrossamerica.com. Psyched to get out there. Last year, I was in Reno on a 24-hour bender. My neighbor, Paul, was turning 50. His wife had thrown him a surprise party. So I was tasked with being to Reno and back in a little bit less than 24 hours. Found a series of nonstop flights. Might have driven as far as Sacramento to get my flight back. But the point is, 24 hours after I left my house, I was in my neighbor Paul's backyard because I'm a solid friend. But, yeah, we had a good time. But this time around, I'm going to Reno for the full, like, wow. Taking my mom. I'm hanging out. We're going to go. If you know Sparks, I've talked about this before. My favorite steakhouse in the world is in Sparks, Nevada. So we're going to be there as well. And we're going to also be, I don't know where, maybe Virginia City on Sunday. Like, the point is, my mom's never been, so we're getting the full, she's getting the full Reno. Like, we might have to actually have to, you know, run by the Bunny Ranch just to meet the girls. My mom would get a kick out of the hookers. I'm not, you know, saying she wants to hang out. I'm saying she'll talk to anybody. The thing about my mom, will talk to, like, literally anybody. So I might even, you know, bring, she's going to be at the show Saturday night. Like, it's going to be complete madness. But that's the point of this show. Like, I go on the road so much. If you want to see me in California, Monterey, we're going to be in Napa, we're going to be in Anaheim. Then in August, we're going to be in San Antonio, we're going to be in Rockford, Illinois, but we're going everywhere. We're going to Fayetteville, Arkansas, we're going to Redding, we're going to Richmond, we're going to Clearwater, we're going to Grand Junction, we're going to Colorado Springs, we're going to Salt Lake City, we're going to Concord, New Hampshire, and we're going to Oklahoma City. Like, this, I'm not even naming them all, but we're going to that many places this fall because I actually, like, meet you people. I do an hour of stand-up. I do a Q&A, we have a meet and greet, and I get back on the air on Monday. And the reason I do as well as I do, like, in the ratings and as a guest, is because I'm talking about what you care about. Why? Because I'm the one guy taking the time to get out there on the road and listen to you.
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0: So listen to me. Hit up foxacrossamerica.com. Don't go anywhere. Kennedy, joining us at the top of the next hour. Let's go. All right, barbecue season officially underway now. 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
9: Castro charged. I'm Chris DeMeo, Fox News. The Justice Department announcing an indictment against former Cuban President Raul Castro.
10: Castro is facing seven different counts, including murder. Acting Attorney General Todd Blanche said that he wants to see Castro on American soil. Federal grand jury in Miami returned the indictment last month. The announcement was made inside the iconic Freedom Tower, celebrating Cuban-American heritage in the United States. DOJ officials made the announcement at a ceremony honoring four men who died as part of the Brothers to the Rescue mission. In 1996, that group flew three planes to help rescue people fleeing from the communist nation. Two of those planes were shot down. Four people were killed.
9: Fox's David Spunt in Miami. President Trump said today he doesn't expect further escalation from Cuba. Wildfires continue to plague California. Fox's Christina Coleman is in Los Angeles with the latest.
11: The largest is the Santa Rosa Island fire. It has ripped through more than 16,000 acres in Santa Barbara County. Fortunately, no one was injured. Thousands were forced to evacuate from the fast-moving Sandy fire, burning about 30 miles northwest of Los Angeles.
9: Officials report that there are over 1,500 active wildfires burning. Elon Musk's SpaceX heads to Wall Street.
12: Musk unveiling SpaceX's filing for its blockbuster initial public offering with the Securities and Exchange Commission. The IPO is expected to raise a record amount of money, valuing Elon Musk's company at up to $2 trillion. SpaceX plans to use the money to put artificial intelligence data centers in space. The IPO is likely to be the first of three potential mega offerings this year, with OpenAI and Anthropic both having their sights on the public market. Shares of SpaceX will be listed on the NASDAQ, and reports indicate that its debut could take place as soon as mid-June. Hillary Barsky, Fox News.
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15: I'm going to squeeze in Allie. She wants to weigh in on this dyslexic story. The numbers of dyslexic students in the state of Texas in just 5 years has skyrocketed 600%. Yes, dyslexic students are now under the umbrella for special education. Allie, good morning.
16: I don't believe dyslexia is because of social media, TikTok, or any of those other reasons. I am 41, and I have dyslexia. My daughter, who's 7, also has it. It's something you're born with. It's something you have to learn to manage, and I actually didn't learn to read till 5th grade because of it. I think the uptick is because we're actually testing for it now. Back in the 90s, we didn't. They thought something was just wrong with my eyes.
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15: Yeah,
17: I mean,
15: years.
17: That seems like such a large jump just to attribute only to better testing. 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
8: 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KLBJ has the shows to keep you informed and entertained.
15: And then coming up this afternoon, something really special. Mark Caesar, he's always got a bag of tricks.
17: He's never without.
15: You got Melinda that's going to be here. And he's bringing Ed Clements on this afternoon.
17: Isn't that wild? That's unexpected.
15: That's wild.
8: Be sure to catch Mark, Melinda, and Ed on your way home this afternoon.
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15: Well, it begins at, 2 o'clock? Is that 2 o'clock? Well, everybody gets your tetanus shots. Ed's on the air this afternoon.
8: On News Radio, KLBJ. 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
18: 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Hello there, Mark. Welcome.
19: This is where I look at Ed and I shake my head and I look at Melinda and say that's where the level thinking comes from, because I understand at 100 miles an hour you should be pulled over, and that's just ridiculous. But also, if somebody's got bald tires and these rains are having right now, they're on the freeway and they got to slow down really quick, there's a very good chance those tires aren't going to grip the road and somebody's going to get hurt. So there's a reason we have laws, and there's a reason that those tires shouldn't be bald, because somebody might get hurt and there's a very good chance of it.
20: Where's your tire store? I'm just kidding. Hey, you bring up a good point. Nobody should have balding tires. I would just use an extreme example to my great friend to my left, but she's really to the right, Melinda over there, about how I would rather my police officers get some yahoo driving 100 miles an hour than getting some granny from South Austin whose tires are bald.
19: Well, there you go, Eddie. There you go again. Put it a granny, because most grannies are pretty darn smart and they get those tires fixed.
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0: 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It's Fox Across America with Jimmy Failla.
1: Oh, buckle up, Buttercup. We got some adulting to do on a big hour of Fox Across America with your radio buddy, Jimmy Failla. The DOJ has apparently indicted Fidel Castro's brother, Raul Castro. So if you know any Democrat congressmen, give them your prayers. This is a difficult day for them. They love a good commie over in the Democrat Party. But I'm not trying to get you worked up about one party. No, ma'am. I am a good old-fashioned talk show host, and none of it matters.
2: I don't care where you come from. I don't care what color you are. I don't care how smart you are. I don't care how dumb you are.
1: No, ma'am. Okay, on this show, we say it every day. You could be a Republican or a Democrat, a Libertarian or an Independent. You could be a member of the Whig Party. None of it matters. Just don't be a bang. As we get underway in hour number two, got a lot going on, including the Ruthless guys. I don't know if you're familiar with the Ruthless podcast, but they are a bit of a fixture here on the Fox News Channel. They do Will Cain's TV show a lot, and of course, they bounce around the network. All good guys. They're celebrating 1 year in business today. So they're coming on for a little bit of a State of the Union with me later on. I've never actually had them on the show. I've seen them at various Fox events. We've made those plans you make, like, hey, you should do the show, and yeah, you should come do our show. You know, and then you walk away and nothing ever happens.
3: That's just how white folks will do you.
1: Well, today we are bucking that trend and we will get our two bands together for some crosstalk a little bit later on in the program. Right now we have to begin with some you and me time because I wanted to address this whole class warfare issue. Here's the biggest challenge we face as a country. I mean it. If you're listening to me for the first time, the one thing I'll always tell you is what I think happens to be the truth. Okay, and I think the truth is, this goes across political lines, that we are living in the golden age of overconfident, stupid people. We have a lot of stupid people who truly believe to their core that they're right about everything. Like if you tell them men can't have babies, they'll say,
4: he should be behind bars.
1: They'll say, you belong in jail. They'll be like, what are you? That is trans genocide. You are erasing these people. You are denying their reality. They're going to harm themselves. And it's like, it's bananas. Like, you're not having a rational conversation, but they will shout you down. You know the old adage, when you have the facts, pound the facts. If you got nothing, pound the table. The Democrats live to pound the table.
5: Put up! Or shut up.
1: They won't shut up, but they can't put up. I mean, when it comes to economics, a good example of this right now is about the 1%. AOC, Bernie Sanders. Do you remember Bernie Sanders used to tell you we got to stop the millionaires and the billionaires? And of course, everyone listening knows this, especially if you're listening on VMT up in Vermont. Bernie does not complain about the millionaires anymore because Bernie is now one of the millionaires.
5: Correctamundo.
1: So now it's the billionaires and the 1%. Or the evil oligarchy tour, we must fight them by living the same way that they do. Myself and Alexandria Ocasio-Cortez will board a private plane and charge you massive amounts of money to hear us lecture about the evils of capitalism. Be sure to buy your ticket. It's my favorite thing in the world. He's literally charging you to get into a lecture about the evils of doing what he's doing.
6: What a fraud.
1: Oh, it's amazing. I truly admire it. It's like the climate change people. A lot of folks hate them because they've been lying. You know, they're telling you the world's going to end. The science is settled. How dare you question me? Okay, again, overconfident, stupid people, because the science was settled in the 70s when they said we were all going to freeze to death by the end of the decade. But, you know, don't question it. Don't you dare question it. The science is settled. You're going to get us killed. We're all going to freeze. But we didn't. Then came the 80s, and they were like, we're all going to melt. The science is settled. They all believe it. You're like, I don't know. Do you have any data? Shut up. People are going to die if they listen to you. We're all going to melt by the end of the 80s. Remember that? The 90s. Oh, climate's changing. One day it's hot. One day it's cold. That's cold weather. The sea levels are rising. You don't understand. We're all going to drown, the rising sea levels. You can see it right now. I'm building a beach house as we speak. I don't like these sea levels.
7: I got a bad feeling about this.
1: And a lot of people would get behind it because, one, it made them feel virtuous and morally superior. Hey, I'm saving the planet. Shut up, MAGA. Looking for data. How about this data? I don't want to die. So how about we donate to climate change?
6: Pay up, suckers.
1: And that's what they did. And no matter how much the message changed on whether we were going to freeze, we were going to melt, it was just going to get chaotic, there was one constant from the people peddling this.
8: We want more money.
1: We want more money. Everything that involves government regulation, government intervention, government provision of anything in your life means the government has to raise taxes to pay for it.
9: Thanks, big government weenuses.
1: I bring this up because of the whole tax the rich thing. Jeff Bezos did an interview on CNBC, and he told you everything I've been telling you for as long as I've had a radio show. We don't have a tax problem. We have a spending problem. Big government Democrats tell you that, oh, all your problems would be solved if we just got more money from the rich. Except the only issue there is we currently are collecting more money in tax revenue than we ever have in the history of this government. We're getting the more money from the rich. Okay, we're already getting their money. At a rate, we have a progressive tax code in this country. The more money you make, the higher the percentage of income that you pay. Okay, a guy like Jeff Bezos would be paying 50% of his salary in taxes. And the Democrats, well, but his salary's so big, why not make it 60? Why not make it 70? Okay, becomes the argument. I don't know. Why not stop spending? Do you know that the bottom 1% costs this country more than the top 1%? That the top 1% pays 40% of the taxes in this country? It's not that we're not getting enough money from them. And understand, even if somebody hoodwinks you with that argument, well, percentage-wise, a waitress and blah, you know, that whole thing. Okay, that billionaire creates jobs. He runs a company. That company pays people like wages and healthcare and stuff. Those people buy houses and strengthen communities and enroll their kids in schools and go out to dinners and buy cars at the local car dealership and plane tickets off the airline and do things that contribute to society. They are able to do so because of the job creators who are the 1% in this country. And if the Democrats really wanted to expedite the process of improving the quality of everything, they would introduce more competition into the marketplace, because competition is what drives innovation. Capitalism has lifted more people out of poverty than any other mechanism in the world. Like, socialism has literally starved hundreds of millions of people to death because they run out of government. Okay, meaning the government doesn't have the money that would otherwise keep giving free stuff to the people who don't want to work. And they run out of wages that they can confiscate from the people who do want to work so they can redistribute it to the people who don't want to work. Okay, Jeff Bezos spoke to this on CNBC today. It was very fascinating. Here it is, clip 40.
10: I don't pay taxes. That's true. I pay billions of dollars in taxes. And it's a perfect, again, if people want me to pay more billions,
11: right,
10: then let's have that debate. But don't pretend, you know, that this, that that's going to solve the problem. You could double the taxes I pay, and it's not going to help that teacher in Queens. I promise you. You can't connect those two things, not logically.
1: Okay, and he's not done, though. But the point he's trying to make, I'm going to give you a little bit more, is that the guy's paying billions of dollars in taxes. If you say, hey, this guy needs to pay more billions, that was what Bernie Sanders and AOC would tell you, that just ultimately allows them to spend more money and put more people onto the entitlement rolls, which means they're eventually out of money again. If there's no way to curb spending, it doesn't matter how much you collect in taxes. Big government Democrats really do behave the way that one pro athlete does that you read about. Hey, remember this guy? He made $150 million. He was a first-round draft pick. You used to see him on Instagram in the Ferraris. Yeah, he's broke. He's living under a bridge. They mismanaged the money. Everybody ran off with it. Crazy. He had all this money. Now he doesn't have any. Okay, we live that way. Except unlike that pro athlete, our government can continue to take money from its citizens. That's the only difference between our government and a former NBA first-round pick who's now living under a bridge somewhere. Okay, and Jeff Bezos takes it a step further and articulates the issue with spending. Clip 41.
10: And we can argue about what the fair share is. That's a policy debate. That's okay. But the vilification is the thing that's just the distraction. And by the way, if you really are being honest about it, we don't have a revenue problem in this country. We already have the most progressive tax system in the world. The top 1% of taxpayers pay 40% of all the tax revenue. The bottom half pay only 3%. We have already, and I think it should be zero. I don't think it should be 3%. Right. I think it should be zero. So we'd be making it more progressive that way. We actually have a spending problem.
1: Okay, we actually have a spending problem.
6: He knows what he's talking about.
1: That guy started a service that revolutionized life in a way that's turned him into a person worth hundreds of billions of dollars. Now, the reason he was able to grow a company in the private sector with the level of efficiency that he was is he controlled the spending ratio. What you're taking in to what you're putting out. How can we deliver these packages more efficiently to drive down costs? Okay, how can we combine our warehouses so we can turn around speed on deliveries? How can we do things that outcompete our competitors in a way to give the customer a better return on their dollar? Okay, the government does the opposite of that. The government's not here to trim costs. If you say, wow, this cost is creating a redundancy and it's driving up debt, they go, why do you want to cut that cost? Are you a racist? You know, the head of that department's a woman. What are you telling me? You're a misogynist? Why can't she have a job that does nothing? And that's the difference between the government and the private sector. The private sector has to succeed to stay afloat. If you open a restaurant and you don't get the foot traffic you were hoping for, couple of, you know, complaints, fair or unfair, and now you've got a bad reputation in the community, and the next thing you know, you're not turning a profit. Guess what happens? You close the restaurant. But if the government starts a program, they go, hey, we got $1 billion. It's going to end homelessness in the county. And a year comes by and the homelessness doubles. They don't fire the people on that committee. They don't reevaluate their approach. They conduct a study that recommends more spending by the same people.
11: That is financial lunacy.
1: The government rewards failure. That's why Ronald Reagan famously said the nine most, terrifying words in the English language are, I'm from the government and I'm here to help. Okay. It's because the government rewards inefficiency. If something is going to happen, if you say to the government, hey, we're going to solve a problem, whatever you think the problem is, okay. You think the problem is anything you want to tell me the problem is, but let's make it an imaginary problem just for the sake of entertainment. You know, if you've ever been to Venice Beach and you see the guys in the Daisy Duke shorts rollerblading, it's like you go to Venice Beach, even if you're gay, okay, you go to Venice Beach because you want to see the classic hot chicks in bikinis that are on rollerblades.
12: Hubba, hubba.
1: Okay, that's what you're doing at these iconic boardwalks in California. We see the hot chicks in the bikinis wearing the Daisy Dukes, but every once in a while you get a guy that looks like me in a set of roller skates with Daisy Dukes on it. Okay, but the point is, if you wanted to solve that problem, you said, all right, from now on, no more guys in Daisy Dukes. We're going to create like a separate bike path for the fat guys in the Daisy Dukes so you don't have to ruin everybody else's buzz when they walk the boardwalk, okay? Can you tell I have 3 shows coming up in California and what I'm looking forward to doing when I get there? What a dirtbag I am. But the point is, okay, if you start a government program to get rid of that issue, okay, the first thing they do is they conduct a study and say, what's the best way to approach the issue? That costs money. Then they fund an NGO, a non-government organization, gifted with taxpayer dollars, okay, which cost more money. And then they go out and distribute that revenue to the people on the ground who are going to address the issue. And lo and behold, when the issue gets worse, they say, well, we're going to need more money. We're going to need more personnel. We're going to need to create more jobs. Apparently, this bike path is a little wider than we thought. In the climate survey we conducted out of the gate, because they were mindful that these guys in the Speedos were roller skating on stolen land, we rerouted the route of our new bike path. Ergo, we're going to need more money. Now the problem's bigger and it's more expensive. And the point is, they get more money out of incompetence than they do out of progress. Because if progress is made, the problem ceases to exist. And if the problem ceases to exist, they stop getting paid from the government. So when somebody like Jeff Bezos, that started with nothing and is worth hundreds of billions of dollars. And he's operating in the same system as you and me. We're supposed to be inspired by that. We're supposed to learn from that, not hold it against him and hope the government can come in and save the day, because the government is only going to be rewarded if they don't save the day.
12: Government is not the solution to our problem. Government is the problem.
0: It's the show that 9 out of 10 listeners voted the best host on radio.
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0: 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I've been surfing here since I was a kid. Now, seeing my grandson out on the water, it means everything to me. Watching him and taking in the blue waves, the sea breeze, the blurry horizon.
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6: If you're open to the public, you allow in-person payments at your physical location, you must accept cash. That's the essence of a bill filed today in the United States Senate.
7: It's crazy to me that we have to have a bill that says you have to accept the currency that we've had along forever.
6: Let's go to Heather. What are your thoughts on this proposal?
8: So one of the things that people aren't necessarily looking at is small businesses, a business that maybe only does 30 to 50 transactions a day. The fees that are associated with having to have the armored car service, having to have the bank account, there's a lot of fees that are associated with taking cash and being able to take a credit card where you only have to pay 0.5% of whatever that sale is to the credit card manufacturer is much easier for small businesses to make a profit.
7: Wait, hold on. Are you saying the banks that you maybe have your business account with, they charge you for the cash that you get?
8: Yes, you have to have the armored service to pick up, then you have to pay for like a change order.
6: Are you a small business owner, Heather?
8: I used to be. I'm not any longer, but I am very familiar with the fees that you would have to pay because not every bank has one of the coin counter machines. They send it out and there's a fee associated with that.
6: What is your estimation as to the percentage of customers who want to pay in cash?
8: I can only speak to where I'm working now, which is a food eatery area inside of a business. And I would say in a month, maybe 4 people. And what I typically do, if they don't have another way to pay, if cash is all they have, I just let them have it.
6: The meal is free?
8: Yeah. I mean, we're not talking about big bills or anything of that nature. That's why I'm not going to tell you where I work.
7: I was going to say, I wouldn't mention that, Heather. You're going to have a whole lot of people that only have cash coming.
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0: is Fox Across America with Jimmy Fallon. Trying to hold this country together. Talking across the aisle, day in, day out.
1: You got some big testicles to pull this off, bro.
0: Okay, well, one guy who did not pull it off is Thomas Massie. Here is his Israel joke during his concession speech, clip two.
2: I would have come out sooner, but I had to call my opponent and concede, and it took a while to find Ed Gowron in Tel Aviv.
3: You ought to be ashamed of yourself.
0: It's so crazy. Ed Gowron, by the way, is a former Navy SEAL who saved this country in the military, but Massie, like some Republicans, are playing into this trope that Jews control the world, they baited us into a war with Iran, and they do the old, no, I've got nothing against Jewish people. I just don't think they should have their own state over there in Israel. It's evil. I'm not anti-Semite. It's just if you give them an own country, they become evil. I'm like, well, it's pretty anti-Semitic, actually, if we're going to be honest.
4: When you're right, you're right, and you're right.
0: Okay, and I expect this out of the Democrat Party. You know, the ones who created a moral equivalency between the 2,000 Jewish people slaughtered on October 7th and the barbarians from Hamas who rolled into town. You know, the ones who started telling you Gaza was an open-air prison and on and on. You know, those dirtbags, yes. But what's happening to a lot of people on the right, Massey's probably one of them. I don't have the receipts on this. But it's really weird how out of nowhere, at the same time countries like Qatar started pumping tons of money into American media, they might have made some roundabout donations to politicians too. I don't know. But the point is, guys like Massie and Ro Khanna never mentioned the Jewish state of Israel once in the 10 years leading up to this one. And now it's like, hey, did you see the score to the Yankee game? He's like, yeah, what's up with Netanyahu? And you're like, wait, what? What did Netanyahu have to do with the? I don't understand. It's almost like there's some other motivation. Thankfully, people aren't buying it. You know, that dog can keep barking. But as Thomas Massie found out last night, the circus is leaving town, ladies and gentlemen. There it goes.
5: Get him out of here.

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20: Man, you know what it is, man. 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
19: Yep.
20: I want to speak on that homeless. Man, the city's not doing nothing about it. I started out having 5 homeless encampment properties to clean out. I was hired to do. I'm at 12 right now. All these individuals that I meet in these homeless encampments, they're ducked in these camps that people from Wisconsin, North Carolina, New York, these people are coming out from the woodwork, man.
19: Wow.
20: So I have no clue what these city councils are talking about, if there's a change in decreasing homelessness. All these Mickey Mouse nonprofits that they have, man, everybody got their hand in the pot, man, taking some kind of change out of it. There's no change whatsoever.
19: Well, Lou, there's no interest in solving the crisis because that means they wouldn't be needed anymore, right? I mean,
20: exactly.
19: Yeah.
20: That's job security for them, and that's it.
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21: thanks to President Trump's leadership, we're going to pass the big, beautiful bill today.
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24: If you just look at the ambush in Texas, that's a pure sign right there that this rhetoric is really stepping up the violence.
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0: Chuck Berry. More proof that anybody can be anything in these here United States of America. Chuck Berry was, of course, a guy with a small family who picked up a guitar as an electrician and a beautician who was working overnight shifts but wanted to make it in music and ultimately did become the father of rock and roll. And one of the most prolific touring artists the world has ever seen, although some people hold against him the fact that Chuck Berry was into streaming long before Netflix came along.
1: What the hell did you just say?
0: Perhaps a different type of streaming.
2: I love it when you talk dirty.
0: Bit of an arrest record there, but the point is, long before we even had a Civil Rights Act, a guy like Chuck Berry was an international touring sensation because he was so profoundly talented as a singer and songwriter and guitar playing performer that there was an international global demand for what he did. That was possible because he grew up in a system of capitalism where, despite the fact that we were still racially segregated, if there was a market demand for a product, you, my friend, were doing all right as the creator.
3: Well, we're moving on.
0: I mean, it should be required viewing that everybody in this audience, especially the ones that are gullible to what the race pimps are telling you, go watch the movie Hitsville. Hitsville, which of course chronicles the growth of Motown from its founding in 1958, again predates the civil rights movement. But even then, there was so much upward mobility in our society that somebody like Berry Gordy could take out a $1,000 loan from his family and create the most dominant music catalog the world has ever seen. I mean, when you think of the artists that are the end result of Motown, which again was predicated on out hustling, out creating, out innovating, out dancing, out dressing, out writing, out singing the competition. They created an undeniable product and the market forces supported it on such a vast level that Berry Gordy had himself a billion-dollar empire. Back in 1958, they were making this kind of money. Yet we're sitting here in 2026, and the Democrats are telling you we're systemically racist and black people can't get ahead.
4: Democrats are so full of crap.
0: Oh, it's garbage. And they want you to believe black people can't get ahead, not because it's true, but because the suicidal empathy of woke white people will then buy this whole line that the problem is rich people. Well, we can't get ahead because we've got all these rich people holding us back. That's the problem. These people get all the money. They keep it for themselves. And they talk about it as if those people don't make this money by enhancing society in so many different ways. And this defeatist mindset of victimhood over victorhood, why do the Democrats cater to that? This really goes back to the era of participation trophies. If you convince the losers they deserve to win too without competing, fighting any harder, or holding themselves to a higher standard, it doesn't take long to go from I want a soccer trophy to I want a townhouse paid for by the government. I want free health care. I want free child care. What's up with the price of groceries? I don't want to work harder. How about you just lower them using government tax dollars? The problem is everything the government provides you with is not free. It's costing you or somebody else more money in tax dollars. But I bring this up because Jeff Bezos is responding to a lot of this class warfare. He did a lengthy CNBC interview today. And he spoke to this reality of how you actually become a billionaire in this country. Not what AOC said, which is there's no legal way to become a billionaire. If that's true, Oprah Winfrey belongs in jail. So does Michael Jordan. So does LeBron James. So does Tyler Perry. Do you know how many black billionaires there are? Okay, like a massive amount, like thousands, hundreds, tens of thousands. I mean, it's crazy. Okay, but AOC wants you to believe it's a bunch of old white men who are basically modern-day plantation owners keeping the rest of us down. But here's Jeff Bezos explaining this to AOC, clip 43.
5: Let me ask you about the anger, because there seems to be anger, at least from certain political sides of this. And AOC recently said in a podcast, I'm just so curious how you think about this, says there's a certain level of wealth and accumulation that is unearned, she says. You can't earn $1 billion. You just can't earn that, she says. You can get market power. You can break rules. You can abuse labor laws. You can pay people less than what they're worth. But you can't earn that.
6: Yeah.
5: You, by the way, you've earned an extraordinary amount of money. You employ largest employer, if not one of them, in the whole country.
6: When you
5: What do you think?
1: Well, it's not cracked on its face. Let me give you a simple example. Let's say you start a burger joint and you have 10 employees and you make a little bit of money,
5: right?
1: So you have this one outlet. And by the way, these are the most delicious burgers in the world. People love your burgers, Andrew. And so then you open a second outlet,
5: right?
1: And now you're making a little bit more money and you have 20 employees and you open a third outlet. By the time you've opened 1,000 outlets, you are a billionaire.
5: Right.
1: And by the way, this is a real life story. It happens all the time. It's In-N-Out Burger. It's, you know, Raising Cane's chicken. At what point did that money all of a sudden become unethical? Or it didn't. There was one outlet, and then there were two, and then there were three. What you're doing, the way you make $1 billion or $100 million or $10 million or anything, is you create a service that people love. And if millions of people choose your service, you're going to end up with $1 billion.
5: Right.
0: So there you go. I'll jump in right there. That's Jeff Bezos. You create a product that millions of people love. And if millions of people love your product, you end up with $1 billion.
2: That's true.
3: That is true.
0: And you take somebody like Motown. So Berry Gordy, right? 1958. Schools aren't integrated. Okay. People aren't even eating at the same lunch counters in parts of the South that the Democrats control. Bull Connor, pretty prominent, noxious Democrat politician, still running a lot of things, unfortunately, in that era. Segregationists like Robert Byrd, who was a grand dragon in the Ku Klux Klan and was a sitting member of Congress in the Democrat Party.
4: What the hell did you just say?
0: I said the truth. That's a real thing. Okay, but understand, as all of this is going on, Berry Gordy wanted to be in the music business. I've told you the story before. It's like the most inspiring thing in the world. Like, really changed my life. I was doing stand-up comedy with my buddy Dean Imperial. We were at the University of Flint, Michigan. I didn't have the best agent at the time. They were paying us in drinking water. I'm kidding. We were not drinking tap water. neither did Obama when he went there.
6: Tell him like it is.
0: He pretended to drink it. He didn't drink it. But stick with me. We were doing a gig at the University of Flint. It was a nooner. In college, what that means is you're performing at a school in the middle of the student's day. They don't even know there's going to be comedy. You're basically just a rodeo clown standing on a cafeteria table talking to commuters who are prepping for the next class, hitting on chicks, smoking weed, whatever the hell they do. But while we were performing at the University of Flint, Michigan, I went to Hitsville, USA. I wanted to go to the Motown Museum. I grew up listening to Motown. And when you get to know the Berry Gordy story, it's the most incredible American story ever told because it's about trial and error. And it really goes to show you how the most successful people are always the most persistent. Do you know Jeff Bezos has had a lot of business ventures that tank? It's like my favorite thing about Trump when the Democrats try to discredit him. And they go, oh, he's a failed businessman. He had this product go down and that product go down. You know who else had this product go down and that product go down? Literally every billionaire you know. It's the ability to persist and carry on and innovate and refine and self-edit. It's that drive that gets people to a place where they can create a product that has so much vast appeal that in comes a market that propels them from a thousandaire to a millionaire to a billionaire. Berry Gordy was a guy who wanted to work in music. This is his story. This is real. When he was in the military, he wrote a number one song for Jackie Wilson called Lonely Teardrops. They also had a song, if you remember, Jackie Wilson, Higher and Higher. Your love keeps lifting me higher, higher and higher. That whole thing. I just don't feel like singing. I'm sober right now. But the point is, okay, they wrote a series of number one songs while they were in the military and came to realize that there wasn't a lot of money in it because they didn't own the publishing rights. So when Berry Gordy left the military, he decided he was going to get into music. He started by buying a record store. And he was like, no, I know how this works. I know what people should be listening to. I know the customers are going to come in and ask for one thing, but I'm going to tell them what they really want. These are his words. He opened a record store on the south side of Chicago, of Detroit anyway. Not Chicago. South side of Chicago is bad, bad Leroy Brown. This is good, good Berry Gordy. So Berry Gordy opened a record store post-military, and he said all the young kids at the time wanted to listen to Muddy Waters. He's like, but I knew what they really should be listening to. And he goes, unfortunately, 2 months later, I realized they really wanted Muddy Waters. Went out of business. So he failed in business. Started out as a songwriter, didn't make any royalties, opened up a record store. That didn't work out either. Now he's working at the Ford Motor Plant in Dearborn, Michigan, and he still wants to be in music. So to entertain himself during his shift, he started writing songs to the rhythm of the assembly line at the Ford Motor Plant. And early Motown songs work off that slow progressive beat for that reason. It's something they tell you at the Hitsville Museum. And decided he's going to go for his again, but he doesn't have any money saved up. So he went and got a promissory note and borrowed the money from his family. And then they went to 2638 West Grand Boulevard, and they got access to a house that used to be a photographer's house, like a photo mat type of house where they had a development lab. And that became Studio A, where every Motown song you've ever heard was written and recorded. I'm talking like My Girl by the Temptations, I Want You Back by the Jackson 5, the Supremes, you know, Baby, Where Did Our Love Go? Anything you can think of was written and choreographed and recorded in that studio. And on the limited budget that he had given to him by his family, he had refined his process enough to have an actual market and a monopoly on local talent there in Detroit that he was bringing in and recording and teaching them how to dance and giving them matching outfits. And that became the hallmark of Motown, is they were just going to out-innovate and out-hustle everybody else. That's called capitalism. That's called the free market. That's called 1958, when we haven't even fully integrated society. Okay, imagine that in 1958, he had the wherewithal in a free market society rather than sitting around waiting for a government check so he could live in subsidized poverty for the next couple of generations of his family. He decided he wanted to create generational wealth, and he wanted to make music, and he wanted to help integrate society. And when Motown went on tour, this predates the civil rights movement. Okay, they were playing to integrated auditoriums because they would show up to areas of the South that the Democrats controlled and the Dixiecrats, and they would put up a rope between the white side of the audience and the black side of the audience right down the middle of the auditorium. But when these bands started to play, what they quickly noticed, you know, whether it was the Four Tops, you know what I'm saying, Martha and the Vandellas, you're talking about big time iconic artists, Stevie Wonder. Okay, Marvin Gaye, the next thing you know, the audience was completely integrated because they were all dancing to the same music. And it was music, and it was the advancement of Motown that helped us fully integrate society, because when people coexisted around races they knew nothing about, they came to realize we were all the frickin' same. Okay, but ultimately, it was his ability to withstand failure, persist through it, learn from those experiences that got him to define what the hallmark Motown sound was going to be. And he would say, you know, every single Motown song was going to have a 9-second custom intro. So when you heard it on the radio, it wouldn't sound like anything else. And you go, wow, this is a little different. And they'd go, wow, you know, a lot of these groups can sing, but can they dance? Because we're going to make sure all our groups sing and dance. And they were like, all right, some of them sing and dance, but do they have matching satin jackets? So when you look at them, you go, damn, these guys are sharp. And that's what they did. Okay, they looked at the market at the time. They found the areas where they could out-hustle everybody else.

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1: It. But the point is that was all done because of capitalism. It was not done because of socialism. It was not done because of race pimping. You know, it was not done from this defeatist mentality that the deck is stacked against you. It was done by one guy in one particular skin color pursuing an American dream that's available to everyone. And that's why that AOC mentality is so defeatist, because it wants you to believe the Berry Gordys of the world are the bad guys, and the lazy, woke white people sitting on their ass listening to AOC are the good guys.
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9: Recently, some metal rails and loops were installed by someone on a nearly dozen planter boxes near 6th Street and Brazos. Downtown Austin Alliance says it had no part in the installation. It is also curious as to who added the deterrence, if you will, to keep the homeless away.
10: You know, I don't know if it's just homeless. I mean, they also kind of look like those things that people would put up to stop people with skateboards from, you know, grinding up the sides of planter boxes with their tricks and whatnot.
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10: But I would think that this would be fairly easy to track down, or at least get an idea. There's surveillance cameras all over downtown Austin.
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9: Or it was one of the business owners downtown that did it out of frustration. 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

0: Fox Across America with Jimmy Fallon. Heading out to Reno this weekend. Bringing my mom to the Bartley Ranch. There are some seats left at foxacrossamerica.com. And then it is like, when I tell you single digits in Maryland. We're going to be in Hagerstown, Maryland at the Maryland Theater Saturday night, June the 6th. I'm bringing some Fox buddies. We're going to drive down to that gig and go on a bender. So we're going to be in it. It's going to be a mess. But that gig, I've been looking forward to this gig for 6 years because everyone's been promising me AC&T fried chicken while I'm down there in Hagerstown. So at some point, we've got to make it out there and get our hands on some of the fried chicken over in that area.
1: 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Y'all fat f***. Look at you.
0: Stop it. In the next hour, we're not really pimping comedy tickets, but you're welcome to come see the champ. And all of those seats are available at foxacrossamerica.com. But in the next hour, we've got the Boys from the Ruthless podcast. They're Fox News fixtures. They're celebrating 1 year on the air. We're going to chat about all things politics. I'm going to take a little field trip back down memory lane as it pertains to government spending and these fraud investigations and these denials and everything else that's happening. And the reason we're going to do it is I have just one clip you need to hear to feel so much better about your own life. You know, sometimes you're like, all right, this sucks. I blew that. But at least I wasn't this guy. Okay, we have such a political agony of defeat clip to play at the top of the next hour. You know, we jokingly call me America's life coach. Well, the truth is, if you hear the top of the next hour, you're actually going to feel better about your life. So, you're welcome. I'm not even going to bill you for the therapy. Just stick around. We'll get into it. We'll hang with the Ruthless guys when we come back on Fox Across America.
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9: Former Cuban president indicted. I'm Deborah Valentine, Fox News. Many Cuban Americans in Florida celebrating after the Justice Department announced an indictment against former Cuban president Raul Castro. Fox's David Spahn is in Miami with the story.
10: Castro is facing 7 different counts, including murder. Acting Attorney General Todd Blanche said that he wants to see Castro on American soil.
11: We expect that he will show up here by his own will or by another way.
10: Federal grand jury in Miami returned the indictment last month. The announcement was made inside the iconic Freedom Tower, celebrating Cuban American heritage in the United States. DOJ officials made the announcement at a ceremony honoring 4 men who died as part of the Brothers to the Rescue mission. In 1996, that group flew 3 planes to help rescue people fleeing from the communist nation. 2 of those planes were shot down. 4 people were killed.
9: Castro was defense minister when the planes were shot down. President Trump told reporters on Wednesday he does not expect further escalation from Cuba. The island nation reportedly acquired drones it could use to attack U.S. forces. President Trump says China's president complimented the U.S. military and that he may have to hit Iran even harder. Fox's Jessica Rosenthal has more in his commencement address at the Coast Guard Academy.
12: The president praised the Coast Guard's role in the operation to capture Venezuela's leader Nicolas Maduro and the branch's role in Operation Epic Fury in Iran. But he also thanked the Coast Guard for their work interdicting drug trafficking.
13: We had a majority of drugs were coming in by the sea, by the ocean, and we have virtually stopped that.
12: On Iran, the president said he may have to hit them harder, but said maybe he won't have to.
13: The only question is, do we go and finish it up, or are they going to be signing a document? Let's see what happens.
9: Fox's Jessica Rosenthal reporting from Connecticut. 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
14: After more than a month, 2,000 California National Guard troops are being released from federal duty, with the Department of Defense announcing an early end to the deployment to protect federal agents and property following protests. Now, these troops were sent in because things were getting crazy, getting out of hand. You saw the video of these people, these protesters chunking rocks and bottles and shooting guns even at some of the ICE officials as they were doing their business.
15: Yeah, I know that Newsom was very, very critical of the response here. But, you know, he can be critical all he wants. That's fine. Without those troops, L.A. would be a pile of ashes right now, on which people would still be dancing and flying Mexican, Palestinian, and LGBT flags.
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15: 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But these are the same people that, you know, with a straight face can sit there and just say these are peaceful protests. 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That's what they wanted. So, of course, they're happy here.
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9: Candidates endorsed by President Trump won Republican primaries all across the South. Fox's Mark Meredith has details.
16: In Georgia, the Republican race for governor will be heading to a runoff. Trump backs the lieutenant governor, Burt Jones, in the race. He's going to be facing off against billionaire businessman Rick Jackson. There is going to be a runoff also in Georgia's Senate primary, also closely watched. This is the race to go against John Ossoff, the primary less than a month away, happening on June 16. Also closely watching what's happening in Texas, the Lone Star State, where Trump's endorsed made huge news. The president picking the Texas Attorney General over the incumbent Senator John Cornyn in this runoff. Cornyn said today he still believes that even without getting the president's pick, he's got a shot.
9: Alabama Senator Tommy Tuberville won the primary for governor of his state. Former Senator Doug Jones won the Democratic primary. An illegal immigrant living in California has a new residence in prison after being convicted on child pornography charges. Fox's John Saucier reports.
17: It'll be 50 years in prison for Guatemalan national Angel Emilio Rodriguez Marroquin, who produced child sexual abuse material featuring his own niece and nephew. Both these kids were only 8 years old. He's also the subject of a child exploitation investigation in Guatemala. The Department of Homeland Security said he illegally entered the country in 2024, but was released by the Biden administration. His niece, the young girl, by the way, is special needs. He pleaded guilty to producing and possessing child pornography. John Saucier, Fox News.
9: SpaceX is officially targeting an initial public offering on the NASDAQ under the ticker symbol SPCX. The public market debut is expected as early as June 12, 2026. SpaceX was valued at $1.25 trillion in February after merging with XAI, Elon Musk's artificial intelligence startup. The offering could make Musk the world's first trillionaire. I'm Deborah Valentine. This is Fox News.
8: Mark, Melinda, and Ed.
18: David is calling from Waco on the story about the artificial intelligence now being used in conjunction with security cameras at Kai Charter Schools here in Austin. And this is a system that they say will detect guns on campus very, very rapidly. David, good afternoon. Welcome to KLBJ.
19: Yes, I'm a safety director at a kind of mid-sized school, public school here in Central Texas. I heard your comment about the AI, and we've actually been using it for a little over a month, and it worked tremendously. It's a definite game changer for us.
20: It will detect guns in schools. How does it work, the one you're using?
19: We've tested it weekly. It's just trained to look for movement, but also it sees an object that potentially looks like a gun and somebody holding it away or pulling it out of a holster or pulling it out of a bag. And then ours works exactly what you were talking about. The AI sends a feed to a human at a control center, and then they send an alert to us. We actually get a picture of what the person looks like, and it tracks them through the building. It not only does it do gunshot detection, it also can detect a fight. It can detect if someone's fallen. It can do a lot of different things.
18: And David, that is scanning the exterior and interior of the building?
19: Yes, wherever you have cameras, and that's one of the things that's really nice about it, is that it will connect to your existing cameras. You don't have to go out and buy additional cameras if you have a pretty robust camera system, and most schools have exterior cameras and also have interior cameras.
18: And as far as you know, no one has been able to beat it so far, sneaking one pass that went undetected?
19: No. We haven't had an incident with a gun. And we've never had one on one of our campuses. This is just something that we've got a lot of things in place, and we just decided this was kind of the icing on the cake because it protects your exterior. That's one of the biggest things, is that if somebody gets out of a car with a rifle or a gun and they start towards your building, then they never get in.
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18: This is Mark in Georgetown. Hello there, Mark. Welcome.
22: This is where I look at Ed and I shake my head and I look at Melinda and say that's where the level thinking comes from, because I understand at 100 miles an hour you should be pulled over, and that's just ridiculous. But also, if somebody's got bald tires and these rains we're having right now, if they're on the freeway and they got to slow down really quick, there's a very good chance those tires aren't going to grip the road and somebody's going to get hurt. So there's a reason we have laws, and there's a reason that those tires shouldn't be bald, because somebody might get hurt and there's a very good chance of it.
20: Where's your tire store? I'm just kidding. Hey, you bring up a good point. Nobody should have balding tires. I would just use an extreme example to my great friend to my left, but she's really to the right, Melinda over there, about how I would rather my police officers get some yahoo driving 100 miles an hour than getting some granny from South Austin whose tires are bald.
22: Well, there you go, Ed. There you go again, putting it a granny, because most grannies are pretty darn smart and they get those tires fixed.
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14: Listen, there's a slew of business owners on the east side of town. 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
14: Chrissy is checking in from North Austin this morning on this homeless issue. You got two competing efforts. You got the city cleaning up some encampments. You got the state sweeping in several days prior doing the same thing. And, well, the state's making some great progress. Chrissy, good morning in North Austin. What are you thinking about?
27: Good morning. So, you know, it's so interesting when you hear the mayor and the czar. And basically what I hear is a lot of complaining. And really in this world, you have, you know, people that complain and the people that provide solutions. And so I'm sure that they don't need the governor's permission to provide solutions. I'm sure the city knows where every single homeless encampment is. All they have to simply do is work. They go, I see the governor's task force is over here. Let's take a team out. Let's give some flyers out. Let's say, hey, come to this location. We're going to provide you this, this, and this. Because apparently the city has millions of dollars at its fingertips. But where is it actually being used? I don't even know, you know, besides a few hotels, where is all the money going? You know, where is places to help people get cleaned up, to go for job interviews, to get help with their addictions? Where are those places in the city? It should be really well now.
14: It's a great point. That's an outstanding point. You're absolutely right. This is a real opportunity for the mayor to step up and solve a real problem.
0: right?
2: Yeah, sure.
0: Instead of, you know, just sugarcoating this money pit that we've created, this homeless industrial complex. You're right, Chrissy. A full city audit would go a long way in restoring some credibility and trust at City Hall, but the mayor is fully embracing the politics of the time.
2: Yeah. Yeah, in fact, I imagine if you had a mayoral candidate who was genuine about a full top-down third-party outside audit and followed through with it, that you'd probably find a wildly successful candidate, mayor that could actually draw people together.
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3: Mark, Melinda, and Ed.
11: Hello, Andrew. How are you today?
28: There's a difference between violence and property damage. You just kind of made the comment, maybe I just read you wrong, that because you break a window or you stole something, you're violent. That's,
20: yeah. Yeah.
28: If you, that's not violent.
20: Oh, I think it is. If you broke windows at our nation's capital, if you broke windows to get in and then you stole stuff, yeah, that's violence. If you break a window or knock down a door, sir.
28: That's property damage. That's not violent. You're not hurting anybody.
20: You're not hurting anybody?
28: If you light somebody's house on fire, you know, that's property damage and that's violent. But, I mean, just if there's nobody there in a house and you knock down the door to steal something, that's not violent.
20: What if I went to Melinda's house tonight and knocked down the door? That's a violent act, and I would be dead because she'd shoot me.
29: Better believe I would.
11: Andrew, thank you. There's a promo.
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11: David is calling from Waco on the story about the artificial intelligence now being used in conjunction with security cameras at Kai Charter Schools here in Austin. And this is a system that they say will detect guns on campus very, very rapidly. David, good afternoon. Welcome to KLBJ.
30: Yes, I'm a safety director at a kind of mid-sized school, public school here in Central Texas. I heard your comment about the AI, and we've actually been using it for a little over a month, and it worked tremendously. It's a definite game changer for us.
20: It will detect guns in schools. How does it work, the one you're using?
30: We've tested it weekly. It's just trained to look for movement, but also it sees an object that potentially looks like a gun and somebody holding it away or pulling it out of a holster or pulling it out of a bag. And then ours works exactly what you were talking about. The AI sends a feed to a human at a control center, and then they send an alert to us. We actually get a picture of what the person looks like, and it tracks them through the building. And not only does it do gunshot detection, it also can detect a fight. It can detect if someone's fallen. It can do a lot of different things.
11: And David, that is scanning the exterior and interior of the building?
30: Yes, wherever you have cameras, and that's one of the things that's really nice about it, is that it will connect to your existing cameras. You don't have to go out and buy additional cameras if you have a pretty robust camera system. And most schools have exterior cameras and also have interior cameras.
11: And as far as you know, no one has been able to beat it so far, sneaking one pass that went undetected?
30: No, we haven't had an incident with a gun. And we've never had one on one of our campuses. This is just something that we've got a lot of things in place, and we just decided this was kind of the icing on the cake because it protects your exterior. That's one of the biggest things, is that if somebody gets out of a car with a rifle or a gun and they start towards your building, then they never get in.
3: Every afternoon, 2 to 4 on News Radio KLBJ. Recently on the Todd and Oz Show.
31: Good morning, guys. I love your show. That first, I want to say that.
2: Oh, thank you.
31: I have dual citizenship. I have Mexican citizenship in the United States. In Mexico, if I want to vote, I need to get used my ID that I got already. And I don't know how difficult it is for an American to get your birth certificate. In Mexico, you can go and get your birth certificate with an official ID. And that's it. Then you have to prove that you're a Mexican and you get your ID to vote. It is not difficult. difficult for anybody. They're married, they're divorced. There is no problem to get your ID if you prove that you are a citizen of that country or any other country. Only in the United States, this is the only place that I hear it's so difficult to prove you're a citizen. Mm. How?
2: Yeah. It's not that hard. I mean, here in Texas, all you have to do is go to texas.gov and you can order, you can get your birth certificate. Order it online. I mean, it's very easy in 2020.
8: Yeah, they say that amounts to a poll tax.
2: Yeah. No way.
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8: And then coming up this afternoon, something really special. 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
8: Tesla has officially discontinued the one-time purchase option for its full self-driving supervised system in North America. 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
2: So looks like they're going to charge $99 a month for that subscription.
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8: right.
2: $1,000 a year.
8: Well, this shift aligns with Elon Musk and his compensation package, which includes targets for reaching 10 million active FSD subscriptions. Mm. That's 10 million cars on the road driving autonomously with somebody maybe sleeping or, you know, scrolling through their phone. That's pretty cool, man.
2: 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I mean, it's still technology.
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2: Well, I don't know. 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You know, it still just creeps me out.
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8: 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I mean, if you're not driving, why not take a nap, right?
2: Yeah, fair enough.
8: Right?
2: Fair enough. It's just a weird look.
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11: If you're open to the public, you allow in-person payments at your physical location, you must accept cash. 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
29: It's crazy to me that we have to have a bill that says you have to accept the currency that we've had along forever.
11: Let's go to Heather. What are your thoughts on this proposal?
13: So one of the things that people aren't necessarily looking at is small businesses, a business that maybe only does 30 to 50 transactions a day. The fees that are associated with having to have the armored car service, having to have the bank account, there's a lot of fees that are associated with taking cash and being able to take a credit card where you only have to pay 0.5% of whatever that sale is to the credit card manufacturer is much easier for small businesses to make a profit.
29: Wait, hold on. Are you saying the banks that you maybe have your business account with, they charge you for the cash that you get?
13: Yes, you have to have the armored service to pick up, then you have to pay for like a change order.
11: Are you a small business owner, Heather?
13: I used to be. I'm not any longer, but I am very familiar with the fees that you would have to pay because not every bank has one of the coin counter machines. They send it out and there's a fee associated with that.
11: What is your estimation as to the percentage of customers who want to pay in cash?
13: I can only speak to where I'm working now, which is a food eatery area inside of a business. And I would say in a month, maybe 4 people. And what I typically do, if they don't have another way to pay, if cash is all they have, I just let them have it.
11: The meal is free?
13: Yeah. I mean, we're not talking about big bills or anything of that nature. That's why I'm not going to tell you where I work.
29: I was going to say, I wouldn't mention that, Heather. You're going to have a whole lot of people that only have cash coming.
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15: You want me to go with your audience?
16: We'll keep chatting, Stephen. We'll keep chatting. Are you a God believer?
15: I believe we're all elements of God. God is consciousness. God is anything that can create. Each and every one of us are a separate particle that came from the ocean of consciousness. And as an ocean of consciousness, if we could all unite, if we all became one voice again, we are God. God is consciousness. God thinks, develops, feels, but not in physical form. So we came here and we made planet Earth our little terrain where we could sit and talk to each other. Do I believe there's a sky God watching over us? No. Do I believe that the sky God, if I pray to, is going to save me? Do I believe when I go in airports and I read, God save our nation? Well, what about the other nations? We're all one nation. The nation's called planet Earth. I ran for the U.S. Senate against Marco Rubio. My heart was broken that I couldn't get in because I've lived in over 100 countries. I know people. I don't see color. I don't see gender. I see energy. If you smile, I smile at you. You know, it's from that song, Wooden Ships, when I was growing up. You know, by the way, tell me, who won the war? And that's the truth in life. Like, why are we fighting Iran? Why don't we just give them the bomb so everyone has the bomb and then we're all equal? How can we go to war with Iran when every country surrounding Iran has the bomb? And it's, how did Pakistan get the bomb? Matter of fact, yesterday I went to the DMZ and I tried to go step in North Korea. How does North Korea, by the way, I'm serious. How does North Korea have the bomb? What is this? You know, who is Mr. Kim? You know, it's, I just love the fact that at this age, I'm still Peter Pan. My wife is Wendy. And we're running around the world. And all I want to do is touch, make you feel. I have the Buena Vista Orchestra. And we're playing songs everywhere. From here, we're playing here Friday. And I feel like a spaceship. On Friday, we play at 1 p.m. here. And then we fly to Brussels. And we're playing the jazz festival in Brussels. I'm going to go to North Africa with my band. We're going to be doing doing 150 shows before February 28th.
16: 150? Wow. Good for you.
15: And by the way, I have other groups coming. I have a hit act right out of L.A. called Isaac Ryan Brown, songs Life at a Party. I had their last song, number one in England. I love life. And I love the fact that I can talk, and I'm so ready to tell anyone, get over it. Get together, you know? It's like the song, The Young Bloods. All the answers were in music you and I grew up in. You know, it's time we get together and we live in one happy world together. And we can do it. Get rid of sky gods.
16: I've been advocating we stop hating for years, Stephen, and it's not catching on to people.

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1: Pastor, good morning. What's on your mind? Rob?
2: Real quick, I just wanted to say the Bible says to be sober-minded, and what that means is clear-minded. And I just think it's better in every aspect, whether it's alcohol or THC or any other type of drugs. I want to be clear-minded in my interaction with my wife, with my kids, driving cars, and my friendship, with my work. And a lot of different people are saying, is alcohol better or drugs better? Should we ban it? But most of the people in my counseling, I see that they're covering up something. They're anxious, they're hurt, they're mad. And so they're checking out with something that's causing them to either get high or get drunk. And then they're exchanging one problem, they're making two problems, and they're not working through their issues in a healthy way.
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4: Tesla has officially discontinued the one-time purchase option for its full self-driving supervised system in North America. Yeah, the software is now exclusively available through a subscription model, if you will.
3: Looks like they're going to charge $99 a month for that subscription.
4: That's
3: or
4: right.
3: $1,000 a year.
4: Well, this shift aligns with Elon Musk and his compensation package, which includes targets for reaching 10 million active FSD subscriptions. Mm. That's 10 million cars on the road driving autonomously with somebody maybe sleeping or, you know, scrolling through their phone. That's pretty cool, man.
3: Yeah, it is. I mean, it's still technology.
1: You got this doubt in your face, though.
3: Well, I don't know. There's just something about the idea of someone being in a car and they're taking a nap, you know, while the car is driving for you. And I know we're long into this technology now. You know, it still just creeps me out.
1: Yeah.
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4: 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I mean, if you're not driving, why not take a nap, right?
3: Yeah, fair enough.
4: Right?
3: Fair enough. 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
5: Man, you know what it is, man. Just another day, another hustle, man.
1: Yep.
5: I want to speak on that homeless. Man, the city's not doing nothing about it. I started out having 5 homeless encampment properties to clean out. I was hired to do. I'm at 12 right now. All these individuals that I meet in these homeless encampments, they're ducked in these camps that people from Wisconsin, North Carolina, New York, these people are coming out from the woodwork, man.
1: Wow.
5: So I have no clue what these city council are talking about, if there's a change in decreasing homelessness. All these Mickey Mouse nonprofits that they have, man, everybody got their hand in the pot, man, taking some kind of change out of it. There's no change whatsoever.
4: Well, Lou, there's no interest in solving the crisis because that means they wouldn't be needed anymore, right? I mean,
5: exactly.
4: Yeah.
5: That's job security for them, and that's it.
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6: I'm looking at the Capital Metro dashboard right now, and overall ridership in the past 12 months is 25.9 million. Now, that sounds like a big number, but to be honest, it's about 5 million riders lower than all the previous years.
7: That's not good.
6: Capital Metro, since its creation in the 80s, has never increased ridership. Now, they've increased the revenue they take in from the taxpayers in a sales tax collection and that sort of thing, and a variety of taxes they get from the county and the city, but they have never increased ridership. That's not a good look. Let's see here. Let me squeeze in Ryan.
8: I'll keep it brief. I just wanted to share my experience. You know, I'm 30. I grew up in Austin, lived here my whole life. Man, when I started taking the bus when I was 12. I explored Austin. I enjoyed the city. I was 13 when I decided to be a knucklehead. I actually ran away from home, and I would stay on Capital Metro all night to, you know, they had a bus that ran all night. Late out. I stayed on the night owl to stay out of the weather when it got too cold. And I never once felt unsafe at all. I never once saw anything sketchy. I never saw anything dangerous. There was no machetes, no weapons. It was actually really probably kept me very safe.
6: Yeah.
8: And it's really a shame that's no longer. And like I said, this was only 15, 16 years ago. And during my bout of that, you know, in the city in general, I never had any problems. I never felt unsafe.
6: Things are different now, for sure.
8: You know,
6: yeah, completely different now.
8: Now, as an adult working at, I work all over the city a lot during the night. I feel unsafe, you know, and I am unsafe all the time.
6: I hear you, man. And things have changed greatly. No, right before your very eyes, you've seen it unfold.
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6: Well, the city is talking about equitable access to rentable scooters here in town, Lime and Bird specifically, and talking about an ordinance that will require Lyft and Bird to offer cheaper rides for poor people.
7: Yeah.
6: Now, I don't know how Lyft and Bird would know your income, but there you go. And I'm kind of getting tired of subsidizing other people's rides. We have plenty of options out there. There's no need to subsidize Lime and Lyft or scooter rides for anybody in this city.
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9: Castro in trouble. I'm Chris DeMayo, Fox News. The Justice Department announcing an indictment against former Cuban President Raul Castro.
10: The Justice Department says the brother of the late Cuban dictator Fidel Castro is facing a host of charges, among them murder and conspiracy. With Acting Attorney General Todd Blanche giving this message.
11: We expect that he will show up here

0: by his own will or by another way.
1: Meantime, Secretary of State Marco Rubio has urged the Cuban people to demand new leadership on the island, even as the regime there continues to threaten to retaliate against any possible U.S. military action, which may yet come.
2: Fox's Kevin Cork. California Governor Gavin Newsom blasting President Trump in the wake of ongoing wildfires.
3: There's multiple wildfires burning in California right now, including the Santa Rosa Island fire, which has scorched more than 16,000 acres since Friday in Santa Barbara County. Governor Gavin Newsom's office writing, quote, "This is federally managed land and these crews are working hard. The question is whether the Trump administration, which gutted the Forest Service by 16% and left it in disarray, has given them everything they need." California gubernatorial candidate Steve Hilton responded by saying, quote, "This is truly sick from Gavin Newsom. He just won't take responsibility for anything."
2: Fox's Christina Coleman. Elon Musk's SpaceX heads to Wall Street.
4: The IPO is expected to raise a record amount of money, valuing Elon Musk's company at up to $2 trillion. SpaceX plans to use the money to put artificial intelligence data centers in space. The IPO is likely to be the first of three potential mega offerings this year, with OpenAI and Anthropic both having their sights on the public market. Shares of SpaceX will be listed on the NASDAQ, and reports indicate that its debut could take place as soon as mid-June. Hillary Barsky, Fox News.
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2: Another threat. President Trump says the U.S. military is ready to strike Iran again if Tehran refuses to budge on its nuclear program as negotiations continue. Iran is hitting back with rhetoric of its own.
9: Iran's parliament speaker and top negotiator Mohammad Khalibaf spoke today, saying it's the United States that is seeking another round of war. He added in a statement, "For the sake of reassuring the dear people of Iran, I want to say that our military forces have used the opportunity provided by the ceasefire to rebuild their military strength as best as possible." His comments were echoed by Iran's foreign minister, who spoke today from Tehran, saying that he and Iranian commanders are on the same page. Right now, there is a massive U.S. military buildup across the region. New video shows U.S. refuelers parked at Tel Aviv's Ben-Gurion Airport, waiting in case President Trump orders new strikes against the regime.
2: Fox's Trey Yingst. Meantime, Iran executed two people for creating a group to disrupt the country's security. Vanessa Trump, the former wife of Donald Trump Jr. and the mother of five of President Trump's grandchildren, says that she's been diagnosed with breast cancer. The 48-year-old announced her diagnosis in a personal health update she shared on Instagram. The president's job approval not in good shape in the latest Fox News poll as voters express concerns about the economy. Here's Fox's Jessica Rosenthal.
10: The latest Fox News poll shows 39% approve of the president's performance, with just 29% approving his handling of the economy. A little more than half of those polled said rising gas prices are a major problem for their families, with the same number saying their families' finances are worse now compared to 2 years ago. Nearly 6 in 10 voters said when it comes to the economy, the most important issue is the cost of living. The poll also found the president's losing support with key groups, with 80% of Republicans and just 54% of non-MAGA Republicans saying they approve of the president's performance. Jessica Rosenthal, Fox News.
2: Stocks finishing higher Wednesday, the Dow finishing up 645 points. I'm Chris DeMeo. This is Fox News.
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7: Chrissy is checking in from North Austin this morning on this homeless issue. You got two competing efforts. You got the city cleaning up some encampments. You got the state sweeping in several days prior doing the same thing. And, well, the state's making some great progress. Chrissy, good morning in North Austin. What are you thinking about?
13: Good morning. So, you know, it's so interesting when you hear the mayor and the czar. And basically what I hear is a lot of complaining. And really in this world, you have people that complain and the people that provide solutions. And so I'm sure that they don't need the governor's permission to provide solutions. I'm sure the city knows where every single homeless encampment is. All they have to simply do is work. They go, oh, I see the governor's task force is over here. Let's take a team out. Let's give some flyers out. Let's say, hey, come to this location. We're going to provide you this, this, and this. Because apparently the city has millions of dollars at its fingertips. But where is it actually being used? I don't even know, you know, besides a few hotels, where is all the money going? You know, where is places to help people get cleaned up, to go for job interviews, to get help with their addictions? Where are those places in the city? It should be really well known.
7: It's a great point. That's an outstanding point. You're absolutely right. This is a real opportunity for the mayor to step up and solve a real problem. Right.
12: Yeah, sure.
7: Instead of, you know, just sugarcoating this money pit that we've created, this homeless industrial complex. You're right, Chrissy. A full city audit would go a long way in restoring some credibility and trust at City Hall. But the mayor is fully embracing the politics of the time.
12: Yeah. Yeah. In fact, I imagine if you had a mayoral candidate who was genuine about a full top down third party outside audit and followed through with it, that you'd probably find a wildly successful candidate, mayor, that could actually draw people together.
5: 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Recently on the Todd and Oz Show.
7: Sandy, it says on the screen you're a teacher. Want to get your thoughts on this. There's a story in the Daily Mail about a high school teacher. She's a 10th grade English teacher, and she's quitting because of the technology. Well, she says these young minds are being destroyed by the technology. They're playing games, they're copying assignments using AI and ChatGPT, and they're not learning a thing, and she's so frustrated that she's actually leaving the profession as a result of it. Do you see some of the same things?
14: I happen to be an 11th grade English teacher, and absolutely. These kids, I can't even let, they'll ask, can I listen to music while I'm writing? No, because I've had children who have AI dictating to them through their headphones as they're writing a paper. So you can't trust them to do things online, you know, if you want to have them write their paper in a Google Doc, say. It's impossible to trust them because they can cheat. And I agree with her. That's what I mean also about the fact that they can't think because they're relying too heavily on these things to think for them. And I understand her frustration. My students have to write everything by hand. I have a student who used AI to write about her favorite place. What the heck? I mean, wow. If you can't write about yourself, ridiculous.
7: To be the devil's advocate in this conversation, Sandy, the AI is pushing our culture that direction where you don't have to think. You just have to ask the right questions in ChatGPT and you can get a job in this country. The technology is pushing us towards a lack of focus and mindless knowledge. These kids are only doing what the technology is pushing them towards, right?
12: You're right. I mean, it is really, really cut into critical thinking. I mean, you see it among adults, but especially among young kids when their minds are still forming and, you know, they got that sponge in their head and they're not using it properly.
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19: Melissa is in Manor with a comment on PepsiCo, saying they're going to cut the price on all of their potato chips and other snacks by 15%. Hi, Melissa. How are you?
20: I'm good. I'm wondering if the 15%, they're trying to make themselves sound good with, the customers, because I think they're losing business to the store brands. Generics used to get a bad name, but now they don't. And I can tell you, everything I just put in my grocery cart that was a snack was the store brand. The sodas I bought, I don't even drink them that often, were half the price.
19: Wow.
20: Yeah, and in some cases, like I'm just going to say the cheese balls at one particular store that I only buy on game days, they actually taste better to me, the store brand, than the other one.
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19: Melissa, thank you so much. And Melinda and I will be over for the game and those cheese balls.
21: Yes, I'm looking forward to it.
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7: Ace on the Todd and Oz Show. Ace, good morning.
30: Good morning. How you guys doing? I just had a quick comment and then a question. Like, I just moved here from Chicago. I'm literally not even a year and a half out. My mom is still there and her family. And we would, even though they not Trump people, I guarantee if this was Joe Biden saying that, the people would be dancing in the streets. Like, my mom is a prisoner in her own home. Wow. Can't come outside because they're scared. And the thing is, I'm hoping that if they send the troops in, that they go into the inner cities, not just the downtown areas where the tourists are, going to the inner cities. And I do, I kind of fear for them, because you got some young idiots, like a nephew of mine, like they're young idiots. And I'm wondering if they would start shooting at the National Guard. And my question is, with all the crime that's going on in Austin, with the break-ins and the businesses and people who want to move out and get rid of their business because of all the crime, would you guys be in favor of them coming to Austin? No. Thank you guys, I love your show.
7: Thank you, Ace. Appreciate it, Ace. No, I don't necessarily want the guard here in town, maybe crime get is, you know, maybe I change my mind down the road if things change, but I don't know. There's a thing about, you know, sending the troops into American streets that fundamentally is kind of I'm against that.
12: Yeah.
7: You know?
12: Yeah. I mean, listen, obviously it's effective when you look at D.C. where they're federal and they're not a state, but the rules are different in Illinois, Texas. I just can't support the feds coming in. unless it's a riot, you know, a natural disaster, an emergency, something like that, I can't support the feds coming into any of our cities. I do agree with him that the people of Chicago deserve better. His family deserves far better than they're getting. But I don't think sending in the feds is really what we need to find another way. And that's a part of that is getting guys like Brandon Johnson out of office.
2: Yeah.
12: And or, you know, I'm sure they got a DA a lot like us up there.
7: It sucks that Ace, that your mother is trapped in their home, in her home, afraid to go outside. That's horrific feeling right there, man. That's unacceptable.
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7: Ace on the Todd and Oz Show. Ace, good morning.
30: Good morning. How you guys doing? I just had a quick comment and then a question. Like, I just moved here from Chicago. I'm literally not even a year and a half out. My mom is still there and her family. And we would, even though they not Trump people, I guarantee if this was Joe Biden saying that, the people would be dancing in the streets. Like, my mom is a prisoner in her own home. Wow. Can't come outside because they're scared. And the thing is, I'm hoping that if they send the troops in, that they go into the inner cities, not just the downtown areas where the tourists are, going to the inner cities. And I kind of fear for them, because you got some young idiots, like a nephew of mine, like they're young idiots. And I'm wondering if they would start shooting at the National Guard. And my question is, with all the crime that's going on in Austin, with the break-ins and the businesses and people who want to move out and get rid of their business because of all the crime, would you guys be in favor of them coming to Austin? No. Thank you, guys. I love your show.
12: Thank you, Ace.
7: Appreciate it, Ace. No, I don't necessarily want the guard here in town, maybe crime kid is, you know, maybe I change my mind down the road if things change, but I don't know. There's a thing about, you know, sending the troops into American streets that fundamentally is kind of I'm against that.
12: Yeah.
7: You know?
12: Yeah. I mean, listen, I obviously it's effective when you look at D.C. where they're federal and they're not a state, but the rules are different in Illinois, in Texas. I just can't support the feds coming in. Unless it's a riot, you know, a natural disaster, an emergency, something like that, I can't support the feds coming into any of our cities. I do agree with him that the people of Chicago deserve better. His family deserves far better than they're getting. But I don't think sending in the feds is really what we need to find another way. And that's a part of that is getting guys like Brandon Johnson out of office.
2: Yeah.
12: And or, you know, I'm sure they got a DA a lot like us up there.
7: It sucks that Ace, that your mother is trapped in their home, in her home, afraid to go outside. That's horrific feeling right there, man. That's unacceptable.
3: 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KLBJ has the shows to keep you informed and entertained.
7: And then coming up this afternoon, something really special. Mark Caesar, he's always got a bag of tricks.
12: He's never without.
7: You got Melinda that's going to be here. And he's bringing Ed Clements on this afternoon.
12: Isn't that wild? That's unexpected.
7: That's wild.
3: Be sure to catch Mark, Melinda, and Ed on your way home this afternoon.
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7: Well, it begins at, what, 2 o'clock? Is that 2 o'clock? Well, everybody get your tetanus shots. Ed's on the air this afternoon.
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3: Man, you know what it is, man. Just another day, another hustle, man.
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3: I want to speak on that homeless. Man, the city's not doing nothing about it. I started out having 5 homeless encampment properties to clean out. I was hired to do. I'm at 12 right now. All these individuals that I meet in these homeless encampments, they're ducked in these camps that people from Wisconsin, North Carolina, New York, these people are coming out from the woodwork, man.
2: Wow.
3: So I have no clue what the city council is talking about, if there's a change in decreasing homelessness. All these Mickey Mouse nonprofits that they have, man, everybody got their hand in the pot, man, taking some kind of change out of it. There's no change whatsoever.
2: Well, Lou, there's no interest in solving the crisis because that means they wouldn't be needed anymore, right? 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
3: exactly.
2: Yeah.
3: That's job security for them, and that's it.
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1: Mark and Melinda.
14: Melissa is in Manor with a comment on PepsiCo, saying they're going to cut the price on all of their potato chips and other snacks by 15%. Hi, Melissa. How are you?
15: I'm good. I'm wondering if the 15%, they're trying to make themselves sound good with, the customers, because I think they're losing business to the store brands. Generics used to get a bad name, but now they don't. And I can tell you, everything I just put in my grocery cart that was a snack was the store brand. The sodas I bought, I don't even drink them that often, were half the price.
14: Wow.
15: Yeah, and in some cases, like I'm just going to say the cheese balls at one particular store that I only buy on game days, they actually taste better to me, the store brand, than the other one.
16: That's so, how I cater everything.
14: Melissa, thank you so much. And Melinda and I will be over for the game and those cheese balls.
16: Yes, looking forward to it.
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2: There's a state lawmaker that wants to rename a stretch of I-35 right here in Travis County. 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
2: Yeah, let me squeeze in Lou, checking in from the Mopac area this morning.
6: Man, you know what it is, man. Just another day, another hustle, man.
2: Yep.
6: I want to speak on that homeless. Man, the city's not doing nothing about it. I started out having 5 homeless encampment properties to clean out. I was hired to do. I'm at 12 right now. All these individuals that I meet in these homeless encampments, they're ducked in these camps that people from Wisconsin, North Carolina, New York, these people are coming out from the woodwork, man.
2: Wow.
6: So I have no clue what these city council are talking about. If there's a change in decreasing homelessness, all these Mickey Mouse nonprofits that they have, man, everybody got their hand in the pot, man, taking some kind of change out of it. No change whatsoever.
2: Well, Lou, there's no interest in solving the crisis because that means they wouldn't be needed anymore, right? I mean,
6: exactly.
2: Yeah.
6: That's job security for them, and that's it.
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2: Listen, there's a slew of business owners on the east side of town. They've been dealing with a significant financial loss due to a series of break-ins. Now, Natasha Bajic, she is the owner of the Brass Ovaries Dance Studio. Now, she tells KVU that she showed up last week to find the mirrors all busted up, equipment damaged.
7: It's personally violating not only to me, but my students, my staff, and employees.
2: Can we get to the real meat and potatoes of this story?
3: Let's get to it.
2: Can you tell me more about the Brass Ovaries Dance Studio? I'm just curious. I'm sure they're respectful business.
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3: One of them is...
2: Sign me up.
3: Bootylesque.
2: Bootylesque. Okay, that sounds fun.
3: High energy class about mastering your booty moves and embracing the power of the jiggle.
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3: They also have a twerk class.
2: Twerk?
3: Yeah.
2: Now, we're familiar with twerk. That's a stripper move is
3: bounce
2: what that is.
3: 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It's twerk time.
2: Say that again.
3: Bounce and wiggle, shake and pop, jiggle and drop. It's twerk time.
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2: Chrissy is checking in from North Austin this morning on this homeless issue. You got two competing efforts. You got the city cleaning up some encampments. You got the state sweeping in several days prior doing the same thing. And, well, the state's making some great progress. Chrissy, good morning in North Austin. What are you thinking about?
25: Good morning. So, it's so interesting when you hear the mayor and the czar. And basically what I hear is a lot of complaining. And really in this world, you have, people that complain and the people that provide solutions. And so I'm sure that they don't need the governor's permission to provide solutions. I'm sure the city knows where every single homeless encampment is. All they have to simply do is work. They go, I see the governor's task force is over here. Let's take a team out. Let's give some flyers out. Let's say, hey, come to this location. We're going to provide you this, this, and this. Because apparently the city has millions of dollars at its fingertips. But where is it actually being used? I don't even know, besides a few hotels, where is all the money going? Where is places to help people get cleaned up, to go for job interviews, to get help with their addictions? Where are those places in the city? It should be really well known.
2: It's a great point. That's an outstanding point. You're absolutely right. This is a real opportunity for the mayor to step up and solve a real problem. Right?
3: Yeah, sure.
2: Instead of, just sugarcoating this money pit that we've created, this homeless industrial complex. You're right, Chrissy. A full city audit would go a long way in restoring some credibility and trust at City Hall. But the mayor is fully embracing the politics of the time.
3: Yeah. Yeah. In fact, I imagine if you had a mayoral candidate who was genuine about a full top down third party outside audit and followed through with it, that you'd probably find a wildly successful mayor that could actually draw people together.
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8: 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All these politicians, some of them that have helped make the policy or haven't done anything to change the policy, have ignited this attack against police officers.
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2: Recently on the Todd and Oz Show. Yeah, let me squeeze in Lou, checking in from the Mopac area this morning.
6: Man, you know what it is, man. Just another day, another hustle, man.
2: Yep.
6: I want to speak on that homeless. Man, the city's not doing nothing about it. I started out having 5 homeless encampment properties to clean out. I was hired to do. I'm at 12 right now. All these individuals that I meet in these homeless encampments, they're ducked in these camps that people from Wisconsin, North Carolina, New York, these people are coming out from the woodwork, man.
2: Wow.
6: So I have no clue what these city council are talking about, if there's a change in decreasing homelessness. All these Mickey Mouse nonprofits that they have, man, everybody got their hand in the pot, man, taking some kind of change out of it. There's no change whatsoever.
2: Well, Lou, there's no interest in solving the crisis because that means they wouldn't be needed anymore, right? I mean,
6: exactly. Yeah. That's job security for them, and that's it.
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2: The Austin School District is moving ahead with a plan to consolidate some schools to address a budget deficit. The district blames its budget gap on a declining enrollment. 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
4: 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BJ.

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8: Listen, there's a slew of business owners on the east side of town. 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Now, Natasha Bajic, she is the owner of the Brass Ovaries Dance Studio. Now, she tells KVU that she showed up last week to find the mirrors all busted up, equipment damaged.
9: It's personally violating not only to me, but my students, my staff, and employees.
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8: Can you tell me more about the Brass Ovaries Dance Studio? 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I'm sure they're respectful business.
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8: Bootylesque. 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
11: Castro indicted. I'm Deborah Valentine, Fox News. The Department of Justice is bringing charges against former Cuban President Raul Castro in a new indictment that accuses him of downing civilian planes and more. Fox's David Spun is in Miami with the latest.
12: Raul Castro, the 94-year-old former Cuban president and brother of the late Fidel Castro, the man who led the Cuban Revolution, is now facing seven criminal charges, including murder. In 1996, a humanitarian group called Brothers to the Rescue flew three planes to help rescue people fleeing the communist nation. Two aircraft were shot down off the Cuban coast. Four people were killed. According to the indictment, Raul Castro met with military leaders and authorized them to take decisive and deadly action against Brothers to the Rescue aircraft. Representatives from the Cuban government put out a statement condemning the indictment.
11: It's unclear if or when Castro would travel to the U.S. to face charges. New warnings are coming from Iran about the response they may unleash if military attacks start up again. Fox's Aisha Hazmi has details from the White House.
13: The president says that the U.S. military is ready to go if he gets the wrong answer from Iran, telling reporters that a strike could happen very quickly.
14: President Trump hopes Iran is close to accepting a nuclear deal with the U.S., but warns he is ready to ditch a six-week ceasefire and resume strikes if they don't, sending Iran this message during his commencement speech at the U.S. Coast Guard Academy in Connecticut.
15: We hit them very hard, but we may have to hit them even harder.
14: It comes as Axios reports Qatar and other regional allies have been refining the peace proposal to bridge any remaining gaps between the two sides.
11: The U.S. wants Iran to abandon their nuclear program. 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
9: Candidates endorsed by President Trump won Republican primaries all across the South. Fox's Mark Meredith has the details.
10: In Georgia, the Republican race for governor will be heading to a runoff. Trump backed the lieutenant governor, Burt Jones, in the race. He's going to be facing off against billionaire businessman Rick Jackson. There is going to be a runoff also in Georgia's Senate primary, also closely watched. This is the race to go against John Ossoff, the primary less than a month away, happening on June 16th. Also closely watching what's happening in Texas, the Lone Star State, where Trump's endorsement made huge news. The president picking the Texas Attorney General over the incumbent Senator John Cornyn in this runoff. Cornyn said today he still believes that even without getting the president's pick, he's got a shot.
9: Alabama Senator Tommy Tuberville won the primary for governor of his state. Former Senator Doug Jones won the Democratic primary. The Southern Poverty Law Center, a prominent civil rights group, is facing continued scrutiny after being accused of using paid informants inside of extremist groups and misleading donors. Fox's Chad Pergram has the latest from Capitol Hill.
11: Republicans called the hearing manufacturing hate. Republicans claim the SPLC duped its donors by bankrolling hate groups, and that energized extremists. Democrats say the SPLC tried to infiltrate racist organizations, not advocate for them. Republicans say the SPLC was once committed to bankrupting neo-Nazis and shining a light on the Aryan Nation. But Republicans believe the SPLC pivoted. It now attacks conservatives like the Family Research Council and Moms for Liberty.
9: This House investigation comes on the heels of an 11-count indictment for the center. Federal officials accusing the organization of money laundering and bank fraud. SpaceX officially targeting an initial public offering on the NASDAQ as early as June 12th, 2026. I'm Deborah Valentine. This is Fox News.
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7: An Ohio mother says she went through the drive-thru, wanted to get something to eat for her daughter, and when they looked in the bag of food they had ordered, mom also saw a bag of marijuana in there. Mom and her attorney are winding up. They're down there in the built bullpen getting heated up. And they're coming in, and they're going to be throwing fastballs at Burger King looking for money. Are they entitled to money? Angela is with us. Good afternoon, Angela. How you doing?
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9: Yeah, happy.
10: It just came from the wrong place.
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13: Recently, some metal rails and loops were installed by someone on a nearly dozen planter boxes near 6th Street and Brazos. Downtown Austin Alliance says it had no part in the installation. It is also curious as to who added the deterrence, if you will, to keep the homeless away.
14: You know, I don't know if it's just homeless. I mean, they also kind of look like those things that people would put up to stop people with skateboards from, you know, grinding up the sides of planter boxes with their tricks and whatnot.
13: Sure.
14: But I would think that this would be fairly easy to track down, or at least get an idea. There's surveillance cameras all over downtown Austin.
13: Either the city did it, and the city doesn't want the general public to know that they had something to do with it because it goes against the activist narratives about letting the homeless go anywhere they want.
14: I could believe that.
13: Or it was one of the business owners downtown that did it out of frustration. Well, damn you, city. If you're not going to enforce this camping ban and keep the hobos away from my front door, well, then I'm going to install these things to protect my building.
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2: And not help people solve their problems, those folks are going to continue to be homeless.
3: You're not helping people solve their problems by getting them into housing either.
4: Yeah, I don't see that happening.
3: Yeah.
4: All we have are these tiny little snippets of like, hey, we cleaned these camps, and hey, we moved 51 people and pointed them in direction of a shelter. All the while, we see the problem getting worse year after year, and when we call it out as the public, the council gaslights us. Oh, there's no problem. You just hate the homeless is all.
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3: I do not want to fund homelessness, Mayor.
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3: Traffic lighter? 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
9: Castro in trouble. I'm Chris DeMayo, Fox News. The Justice Department announcing an indictment against former Cuban President Raul Castro.
10: The Justice Department says the brother of the late Cuban dictator Fidel Castro is facing a host of charges, among them murder and conspiracy. With Acting Attorney General Todd Blanche giving this message.
11: We expect that he will show up here by his own will or by another way.
10: Meantime, Secretary of State Marco Rubio has urged the Cuban people to demand new leadership on the island, even as the regime there continues to threaten to retaliate against any possible U.S. military action, which may yet come.
9: Fox's Kevin Cork. California Governor Gavin Newsom blasting President Trump in the wake of ongoing wildfires.
12: There's multiple wildfires burning in California right now, including the Santa Rosa Island fire, which has scorched more than 16,000 acres since Friday in Santa Barbara County. Governor Gavin Newsom's office writing, quote, "This is federally managed land and these crews are working hard. The question is whether the Trump administration, which gutted the Forest Service by 16% and left it in disarray, has given them everything they need." California gubernatorial candidate Steve Hilton responded by saying, quote, "This is truly sick from Gavin Newsom. He just won't take responsibility for anything."
9: Fox's Christina Coleman. Elon Musk's SpaceX heads to Wall Street.
13: The IPO is expected to raise a record amount of money, valuing Elon Musk's company at up to $2 trillion. SpaceX plans to use the money to put artificial intelligence data centers in space. The IPO is likely to be the first of three potential mega offerings this year, with OpenAI and Anthropic both having their sights on the public market. Shares of SpaceX will be listed on the NASDAQ, and reports indicate that its debut could take place as soon as mid-June. Hillary Barsky, Fox News.
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5: Mark, Melinda, and Ed.
6: Three Houston heart surgeons for a period of roughly 7 years were each operating in two surgery centers simultaneously. When the heart surgeon needed to leave the first operating room, they would have unqualified residents take over for them while they ran to the other room.
14: And these guys should be losing their license. My gosh.
15: They should be behind bars.
14: Yeah, this is outlandish.
15: To me, it's a violation of their oath that they took to do no harm.
14: Yeah.
15: Plus, you have the part where they were falsely billing Medicare for all of this. This is the second story in less than 2 weeks that we have heard about Texas medical institutions falsely billing Medicare.

0: for services, which speaks to an even bigger problem. There apparently is zero oversight in Medicare, that they just pay whatever comes their way without questioning.
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2: Another threat. President Trump says the U.S. military is ready to strike again if Tehran refuses to budge on its nuclear program as negotiations continue. Reuters reports Iran is reviewing U.S. proposals. But Iran is hitting back with rhetoric of its own.
3: Iran's parliament speaker and top negotiator Mohammad Kalibaf spoke today saying it's the United States that is seeking another round of war. He added in a statement, for the sake of reassuring the dear people of Iran, I want to say that our military forces have used the opportunity provided by the ceasefire to rebuild their military strength as best as possible. His comments were echoed by Iran's foreign minister, who spoke today from Tehran, saying that he and Iranian commanders are on the same page. Right now, there is a massive U.S. military buildup across the region. New video shows U.S. refuelers parked at Tel Aviv's Ben Gurion Airport, waiting in case President Trump orders new strikes against the regime.
2: Fox's Trey Yingst in Tel Aviv. Meantime, Iran executing two people for creating a group to disrupt the country's security. Vanessa Trump, the wife of former wife of Donald Trump Jr. and the mother of five of President Trump's grandchildren, says she's been diagnosed with breast cancer. The 48-year-old announcing her diagnosis in a personal health update she shared on Instagram. It's the end of the line for The Late Show.
4: The Late Show with Stephen Colbert ends its run tonight after being canceled back in July. While the details of the series finale have not been revealed, the episodes leading up to tonight's finale included performances from David Byrne and Bruce Springsteen, an interview with Steven Spielberg, and appearances from his fellow late-night hosts, including Jimmy Kimmel and Jimmy Fallon, who said their shows will go dark tonight in honor of Colbert's final show. CBS called ending the show a financial decision, as The Late Show was reportedly losing around $40 million per year. Michelle Polino, Fox News.
2: I'm Chris DeMeo. This is Fox News.
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8: Amazon announced today they're cutting 14,000 jobs from their corporate workforce, and more will be coming.
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0: Mark and Melinda.
1: Melissa is in Manor with a comment on PepsiCo, saying they're going to cut the price on all of their potato chips and other snacks by 15%. Hi, Melissa. How are you?
2: I'm good. I'm wondering if the 15%, they're trying to make themselves sound good with, the customers, because I think they're losing business to the store brands. Generics used to get a bad name, but now they don't. And I can tell you, everything I just put in my grocery cart that was a snack was the store brand. The sodas I bought, I don't even drink them that often, were half the price.
1: Wow.
2: Yeah, and in some cases, like I'm just going to say the cheese balls at one particular store that I only buy on game day, they actually taste better to me, the store brand, than the other one.
3: That's but, how I cater everything.
1: Melissa, thank you so much. And Melinda and I will be over for the game and those cheese balls.
3: Yes, I'm looking forward to it.
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1: Hello there, BJ. How are you?
11: Hey, good afternoon, guys. Yes, 100%. Absolutely agree we should ban cell phones in classrooms. I mean, we hear report after report on just the mental health of, you know, social media and just the awkwardness of young teens and generations, the trend generation. And anyone who disagrees or opposes it, they have an agenda or they're delusional, because our generation's fine and we didn't have cell phones in, you know, in our classrooms. But I deal with a lot of young people. I see them in elevators. Awkward is not even the right word. It's almost like a fear when, you know, you're in an elevator with them or any kind of closed quarters, or if you're walking past them in the hall, they don't look up and acknowledge you. It's a problem.
1: And this proposal would also ban them in hallways during passing periods. They would be banned in the cafeteria at lunchtime. It's a complete ban from beginning to the end of the school day. Do you like that?
11: I do. There's not a problem with it at all. And we survive without it.
3: Well, and to me, the fact that they're saying we're not going to allow for it during passing periods in the hall or even in the cafeteria during lunchtime is important, too. While in the classroom, absolutely, they should be paying attention to get education. While they're passing in the halls, while they're sitting in the cafeteria, they need to get that social education that is so badly missing in this generation of young people, so that they can get out and actually have a conversation. They don't have to have that anxiety that we've heard some young people say, I don't like looking people in the eye. I don't really want to talk to them because I'm not sure or confident in my ability to speak or have a conversation. So it's important that they learn how to socialize.
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3: Good morning, guys. I love your show. That's first I want to say that.
4: Oh, thank you.
3: I have dual citizenship. I have Mexican citizenship and United States. In Mexico, if I want to vote, I need to get used my ID that I got already. And I don't know how difficult it is for an American to get your birth certificate. In Mexico, you can go and get your birth certificate with an official ID. And that's it. Then you have to prove that you're a Mexican and you get your ID to vote. It is not difficult. Anybody, they're married, they're divorced. There is no problem to get your ID if you prove that you are a citizen of that country or any other country. Only in the United States, this is the only place that I hear it's so difficult to prove you're a citizen. Mm. How?
4: Yeah, it's not that hard. I mean, here in Texas, all you have to do is go to texas.gov and you can get your birth certificate. Order it online. I mean, it's very easy in 2020.
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6: Cuba's Castro indicted. I'm Deborah Valentine, Fox News. U.S. prosecutors now say Cuban leader Raul Castro is under indictment for allegedly orchestrating the killing of U.S. citizens participating in humanitarian efforts in the 90s. Fox's Evan Brown reports from Miami.
7: Now that a Miami federal grand jury is charging elderly former Cuban dictator Raul Castro for masterminding the killing of four U.S. civilian pilots during the 1996 Brothers to the Rescue mission, Cuban Americans wonder if he'll ever be brought to the U.S. for trial, like ousted Venezuelan leader Nicolas Maduro.
8: There's an arrest warrant issue for a reason, because we certainly expect and believe that Mr. Castro is entitled to his day in court right here in Miami.
7: Todd Blanche, the acting U.S. Attorney General. Cuban officials denounced the indictment, calling the act aggressive. President Trump has been using blockades of oil shipments to pressure the communist island for reforms. In Miami, Eben Brown, Fox News.
6: Iran says it's reviewing the latest American proposal to end the conflict. Fox's Jonathan Savage reports.
9: President Trump says he's willing to wait a few days to get the right answers from Iran, but continues to warn of renewed attacks if he doesn't like what they say. An Iranian foreign ministry spokesman says they are reviewing the latest views from the United States. The U.S. is putting economic pressure on Iran after 6 weeks of ceasefire. The military boarded, then released a vessel suspected of trying to break the blockade of Iranian ports. In Iran, the crackdown on dissent continues. Two people executed on charges of creating a group to disrupt the country's security. Jonathan Savage, Fox News.
6: The 2025 UPS Boeing plane crash that killed 15 people in Louisville, Kentucky, could have been prevented if an original plane inspection schedule had not been relaxed. That according to the NTSB, which has been holding hearings on the crash. 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

0: It's 26 after. You're with America in the Morning. Thanks for listening. An inmate on Arizona's death row has been executed for the brutal killing of a man in 2002 by dousing him with gasoline and setting him on fire. Correspondent Julie Walker reports.
1: An Arizona prisoner convicted of killing another man by throwing gasoline at him and lighting a match was put to death Wednesday. Prison officials say 63-year-old Leroy McGill was given a lethal injection for the murder of Charles Perez, who was attacked along with his girlfriend in 2002. John Barcella with Arizona Department of Corrections, courtesy KSAZ.
2: During the administration of the drug protocol, Mr. McGill took a few deep, heavy breaths, followed by a short snoring sound. Today's process went according to plan and without any incident.
1: AP reporter Josh Coletti, who was the media witness to the execution, says he heard McGill at one point say, "I'm going home soon." McGill waived his right to seek clemency. Arizona now has 108 prisoners on death row. I'm Julie Walker.
0: Just because you're smart and going to Harvard doesn't mean you deserve an A grade. Correspondent Haya Panjwani reports on an Ivy League school changing its grading standards.
3: Harvard's faculty has voted to make it more difficult for undergrads to earn A's. The faculty voted to limit the number of A grades awarded to undergraduates. It's one of the most sweeping efforts by a major university to curb grade inflation. Starting in fall 2027, instructors in letter-graded courses at Harvard College can give A grades to no more than 20% of students in a class, plus four additional students. A-minus grades will not be capped. Faculty also approved a new system using average percentile rank rather than GPA to compare students for honors and awards. Supporters say the changes will restore the meaning of top grades after more than 60% of undergraduate grades were in the A range in recent years. I'm Haya Panjwani.
0: America in the Morning for Thursday, May 21st, 2026 is produced by Jeff McKay. I'm John Trout. This is Westwood One.
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7: Mark, Melinda, and Ed.
8: A jury in Seattle has awarded $8 million to a student who was punched in the face by one of his teachers. It's one of the largest levies ever against the Seattle public schools.
9: And holy cow, they were asking for $76 to $124 million in damages. So $8 million doesn't sound that bad when you look at what they were asking for.
8: No kidding, yes.
10: It's a ridiculous settlement, $8 million for punching a kid. No, you should not make it a practice to punch any of your students, even if they make you mad and they fight you. You got to be better than that. My only disagreement comes with a jury award in this of $8 million. Give me a break. If, Mark, if you want to put one right in a kisser, I'd take $8 million right now. I would.
8: I'm going to pass for right now. Thank you.
9: Well, but thanks for putting the offer on the table.
10: Yes. Hit me with your best shot for $8 million. We'll move on.
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5: .org. 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
12: He proceeded to tell me that the homeless situation in Austin is problematic.
8: And right in the middle of that soundbite, for me, was the key. The police officer said when we arrest the homeless, they're released within an hour.
10: Exactly. We have terrible policy within our cities that we encourage these camps. And Ryan Alter, the councilman who represent the area, says they've been trying to identify various areas where the city can purchase a piece of land. La, ya, ya. We've heard that so many times before. If there is a camp and you get calls about that camp, those camps should be cleared out that very day.
13: And measures put into place where they just can't come back the next day and set up again, because that's what happens. We pay all of this money to clear it up, maybe a day, maybe 2 days, and it's right back to it. So tell me, what's the point?
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14: So that's where Coast to Coast AM comes in and George Norrie comes in, because you're going to have people on here that will give the government investigators an idea where to look, how to look, and what to look for. So it really does a lot of validation of the history of this show, and this is a huge step forward to getting to the truth, because for the first time, we have the U.S. government admitting that there's something to this, really admitting there's something to this, and that's the big step for all of us.
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0: This is America in the Morning from Westwood One. Coming up this half hour.
18: The U.S. has indicted former Cuban leader Raul Castro. Sagar Magani, Washington.
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1: Barney Frank has died. The longtime Democratic congressman from Massachusetts was 86. I'm Julie Walker.
23: Mythos finds holes in global finance networks. I'm the new old tech guy, Chuck Palm.
24: An unlikely candidate has risen on the ballot in the Los Angeles mayoral election. I'm Kevin Carr.
25: 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I'm Haya Pinjwani.
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4: President Trump is willing to wait a few days. I'm Dave Anthony, Fox News. As he says, he's waiting for the right answers from Iran, hoping to make a nuclear deal to end the conflict.
5: Reuters reports Tehran is reviewing the responses from the U.S. and that the Pakistani army chief is considering traveling to Iran today to help with the negotiations. The president has rejected previous proposals, deeming them insufficient. Tehran has reportedly demanded control of the Strait of Hormuz, lifting of sanctions, and withdrawal of U.S. troops, and has offered no resolution for its nuclear program, which is a red line for the president.
4: Fox's Madeline Rivera, a new Fox News poll. The number of people surveyed who oppose U.S. military interaction in Iran has grown to 60%, and Fox's Jessica Rosenthal reports President Trump's losing a little more support.
6: The latest Fox News poll shows 39% approve of the president's performance, with just 29% approving his handling of the economy. A little more than half of those polled said rising gas prices are a major problem for their families, with the same number saying their families' finances are worse now compared to 2 years ago.
4: Now, the price at the gas pump is up another penny today. AAA's national average for regular, $4.56 per gallon, 54 cents more than a month ago. Cuba's former leader, Raul Castro, indicted in the U.S.
7: Adding to the escalating pressure by the Trump administration on Cuba's socialist government, the indictment against the now 94-year-old Castro alleges that when he served as Cuba's defense minister, he authorized the use of deadly force on two small planes operated by Miami-based exiles who had been dropping pro-democracy leaflets over Havana. It charges him with conspiracy, destruction of aircraft, and four counts of murder. Acting Attorney General Todd Blanche saying he expects Castro to face justice in the U.S.
4: Fox's Chanley Painter. In January, the U.S. military went to Venezuela and captured leader Nicolas Maduro, who had been indicted in the U.S. America's listening to Fox News.
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11: The city of Austin patting itself on the back after connecting dozens of homeless people with shelter.
12: You come in only with the intention to remove trash and debris and not help people solve their problems. Those folks are going to continue to be homeless.
11: You're not helping people solve their problems by getting them into housing either.
13: Yeah, I don't see that happening. Yeah. All we have are these tiny little snippets of like, hey, we cleaned these camps and hey, we moved 51 people and pointed them in direction of a shelter. All the while, we see the problem getting worse year after year. And when we call it out, as the public, the council gaslights us. Oh, there's no problem. There's no. You just hate the homeless is all.
11: Did you use the phrase, fund the homeless, fund the homelessness?
13: I used their phrase, yes.
11: Yeah, that's their phrase.
13: Yes, that is their phrase.
11: The city wants to fund homelessness. Mm-hmm. I don't want to fund homelessness.
13: No.
11: I don't want more of it. I want it to go away. I want real results. I want people to stop drinking booze, stop doing drugs, and get the health care that they need for their mental illness.
13: Mm-hmm.
11: I do not want to fund homelessness, Mayor.
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4: There are fewer flights delayed or grounded this morning. The day after 7,000 flights were delayed, 1,100 cancellations in the U.S. in part because of a sinkhole found on a runway at New York's LaGuardia Airport. The House held a hearing into airport security, as this year marks 25 since the 9/11 terror attacks.
14: New York Republican Congressman Andrew Garbarino said the threat environment has changed since TSA was formed. And
15: the security and efficiency of our travel system must keep pace with the increasingly sophisticated tools our adversaries leverage.
14: Former New Hampshire governor and current CEO of Airlines for America, Chris Sununu, said that passenger security fees have to stop being diverted to items other than security.
16: This investment would not only strengthen national security, but also support.

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1: Kevin Uretsky, Fox News.
2: On Wall Street, stock futures are mixed, not moving much the morning after a big surge for the Dow and the NASDAQ as Elon Musk gets ready to launch a big name stock.
3: Musk unveiling SpaceX's filing for its blockbuster initial public offering with the Securities and Exchange Commission. The IPO is expected to raise a record amount of money, valuing Elon Musk's company at up to $2 trillion. SpaceX plans to use the money to put artificial intelligence data centers in space.
2: Fox's Hillary Barsky. SpaceX could debut on the NASDAQ as soon as next month. Now to the NBA playoffs.
4: Game two of the NBA's Western Conference Finals might not have gone to double overtime like game one between the Oklahoma City Thunder and San Antonio Spurs did, but it was another really good one. Just a five-point game with a minute and a half to play.
5: Gilgeous Alexander on the attack. Holds back.
4: On NBC, two-time reigning MVP Shai Gilgeous-Alexander with the biggest two of his game-high 30 points. Oklahoma City hangs on 122-113 as the defending champs even the best of seven series at a game apiece.
2: That's Greg Thompson. I'm Dave Anthony, and this is Fox News.
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1: Listen, Texas has some of the clearest gun purchase age laws in the country. But that didn't matter last weekend when three teenagers allegedly went on a 12 shooting spree, 12 separate locations across Austin. And now the gun control debate is heating up again on this one. And we'd love to know what you think. Are more laws the answers, or is it really we need better enforcement? Well, you could join us at 512-836-0590. Nicole Golden, she's with a group called Texas Gun Sense. She tells CBS Austin she thinks the weekend shootings were entirely preventable.
7: It's horrific, and it is a lot to process. No one policy can do everything that we need.
1: Now, one of the three teenagers that allegedly stole the guns that were used, they were on sale there at Central Texas Gun Works in South Austin. And Golden says the state needs stronger policies to prevent this sort of thing?
7: Things like requiring a background check on every gun sale.
1: Every gun sale, there's a background check.
8: Yeah, every time I purchase,
1: yeah, and the kid didn't buy a gun, he stole it.
8: Maybe we should make stealing guns illegal.
1: We probably should.
7: Yeah. Because we know that easy access to firearms for our young people or perhaps people with histories of documented violence should not be able to easily access them.
8: See, this is why groups like Texas Gun Sense have absolutely zero credibility. Clueless. As far as I'm concerned. There
1: Clueless.
8: Is zero credibility when you're talking about new gun laws in a situation where a teenager boosted a gun from a gun store.
1: You know, the thing is, Nicole Golden at Texas Gun Sense, she'd probably have a little bit more credibility if she came out this morning and said, you know what? Why did you hand a gun to a kid that is not legally able to purchase a gun?
8: Yeah, that's the rational thing.
1: That's a legitimate question.
8: Yeah.
1: Well, the owner of Central Texas Gunworks, Michael Cargill, says they were not aware of the teenager's age, and they're vowing to install more security in order to prevent another theft. And this was reportedly the second time the teen stole a gun from that store, and maybe the fourth or fifth time they've actually been inside. Now, Zyphon Wang, he owns Zero Whiskey Tactical Arms. This is in North Austin. He says they typically ask for identification for anyone who appears to be young, and he says it should be a standard practice for any federally licensed gun dealer to take whatever steps are necessary to prevent theft.
9: If you look a little bit too young, we typically ask, like, hey, can we see your ID? Or, you know, just kind of go off that basis. So if you're under 18, typically we won't let you touch the handguns unless you're with someone who's, like, a 21 years older.
1: Yeah, now the alleged shooters, ages 15, 16, and 17, police say they're responsible for a dozen shootings spanning a 48-hour period this past weekend. I know one thing that probably could have prevented all of this. Now, keep in mind, we got four citizens that are currently hospitalized with gunshot wounds. Mm-hmm. That 17-year-old that's part of this, the one that we know his name, Kristen Mondadragon, he's in the country illegally. Now he's facing six felonies. You know what would have prevented this tragedy? Never letting his ass in here.
8: Yeah, I mean, so I'm assuming he was brought over here with his parents, who probably aren't legal. Where are they?
1: Nobody knows where they are. Nobody's talking about them, you know, and that sort of thing. We don't know, the other two. They're 15 and 16. We know the identity of the 17-year-old. He's also being held at the Juvenile Justice Center, facing two counts of stealing a car, aggravated assault, theft of a firearm, evading arrest. Now, in court, it was revealed that Mondadragon, the 17-year-old, I kind of consider him the ringleader. He may have recruited the 15- and 16-year-old, right?
8: I would assume so. I mean, even a year at that young age is a lot.
1: Well, Montedragon is not a U.S. citizen. Currently has an ICE hold. He was also on probation through the juvenile justice system and has a juvenile detainer prior to all of this. Montedragon seemed to be a little bit annoyed in court yesterday. He was seen making a lot of faces. He was moving around a lot. At one point, he tried to interrupt the judge a few times. Montedragon's co-defendants, that 15- and 16-year-old suspects, they're going through a different justice system because of their age.
8: Well, they made big boy decisions here. They should be tried as adults, all three of them. You know, as far as I'm concerned, you don't get to commit 12 shootings, try to murder multiple people, shoot four of them, and then, you know, get to walk away just because you're 15 or 16 years old. This needs to be treated appropriately and tried as an adult. That's the only appropriate answer I could see here for even the 15-year-old.
1: State Ag Commissioner Sid Miller, he's calling for a temporary moratorium on new hyperscale data center development in Texas until lawmakers and regulators can fully assess the long-term impacts on the state's electrical grid or water supply, agricultural land, and rural communities. He wants a pause.
10: Miller is calling for a temporary statewide moratorium on large data center development in Texas. He says the state needs to put a pause on those until lawmakers and regulators can assess their long-term impacts on the state's electric grid. He's also concerned about their demand on the water supply and the use of agricultural land. He says the state does not need to wait for the next session of the Texas legislature. Instead, he's calling on Governor Greg Abbott to take executive action. Commissioners in Hill County recently adopted their own one-year moratorium on new data centers. Plans for a data center in Fort Worth have drawn some community opposition, and there's a lawsuit to block a new data center in Hood County. Stephen Pickering, TSN News.
1: All right, there you go. Let's talk about it. Sid Miller, as you know, he lost his challenge to challenge Nate Sheets in the March Republican primary. So he's lame duck. He's on his way out the door. But anyway, a statewide op-ed piece that was published Monday, he says Texas has always been a state that builds things, but Texans also demand smart, common sense decisions. Right now, we need an honest conversation about the explosive growth of hyperscale data centers and they're rapidly consuming our land, water, and power.
8: Well, he asks five, I think, fairly good questions that I think we all would like answers to, no matter what side of this debate you're on. You know, he says, how much of these projects stress the ERCOT grid during summer and winter peaks? You know, what happens to property values and local infrastructure? How much ground and surface water will be depleted? Who truly benefits from the tax incentives? And then when agriculture's needs collide with those of global tech giants, whose interests will prevail here? And I think those are all very valid questions.
1: Now, the main thing that really, listen, these data centers have been around for a while. We've had them here in Austin since 2017. Nobody complained about him until the conversation of AI started to be, make the mainstream media.
8: Well, I think
1: who's behind it? Who's behind it? Because it activated something in the public to speak out against these data centers. Is it just the fear of the unknown, the future of artificial intelligence and way it may affect our human way of life?
8: I don't know.
1: Fear of the unknown?
8: I wouldn't be surprised if there was a group or an entity funding a lot of the opposition or sowing the seeds of discontent. But in the end,
1: probably our enemies.
8: Yeah, it could be. But these are very valid questions that people have. You know, I mean, the concerns. I even though I'm not totally opposed to AI data centers, I could understand why somebody might go, well, listen, wait a minute. How much of our water are you going to use? You use more electricity, enough electricity to power small Texas towns. What are you doing? We want answers. I get that.
1: Now, we heard they use this closed loop system. I don't know why they need to use treated water. I don't know why they need treated water. I know they can't use salt water. I understand that, because it's corrosive and could cause some damage. But why does it have to be treated drinking water? You know what I mean? Why can't it just be recycled or reclaimed water? Maybe kind of cleaned up a little bit. You know what I mean? Why does it have to be so expensive to produce? That's part of the problem, right?
8: Yeah. I mean, could you treat like gray water or something like that?
1: I don't know. But they tell us they don't use that amount of water. They tell us they use that closed loop system. They tell us that they have their own peaker power generation, machines on site to run it, that sort of thing. I don't know. There just seems to be some sort of outside influence, maybe outside this country, that's funding this this rising up against AI and data centers. It's kind of like arguing. It's kind of like arguing you want to stop the sun from rising. Horses are out of the barn. You're not stopping the data center. You're not. They're going to be built. If they're not going to be built in Texas, they'll be built in another state. They're going to be built. You're not going to stop the technology. It's here, and it's coming even deeper. And yeah, it's going to take some jobs. Mm-hmm. Yeah, it's going to affect our human way of life. Those things concern me.
8: Yeah, I mean, the concerns are valid. The support for them is valid as well. I mean, you're right. Whether or not we want them, they're coming. But you've got Sid Miller, you know, the ag commissioner, saying that they draw massive volumes of water for cooling, even amid ongoing drought. You've got other people that say, well, they don't really draw that much more than several houses. Well, which is it? And we ask these questions seemingly every single day, and we still don't have answers.
1: We can't just not do this. We can't just not be part of AI and these data center movement. We can't decide as the American country, as the United States of America, we're not going to be part of that technology. Every other country is, and they'll dominate us in a variety of areas if we don't keep up as well.
8: China wants us to go ahead and just stop.
1: Sure, they do. So. Maybe they're behind this this negative campaign, right?
8: Maybe.
1: But we do need to do it right.
8: Mm-hmm.
1: Right? We need to save our water. We need an electrical issue,
8: no
1: right?
8: Doubt.
1: A sitting congressman is out after a record-breaking primary battle in Kentucky. And the president's hand-picked challenger, a former Navy SEAL, he pulled off a major upset, defeating a longtime GOP critic in what became the most expensive House primary race in history. $32 million was spent, as we hear from newsman John Stolness.
11: Kentucky Congressman Thomas Massey could not fend off President Trump's ire, losing in convincing fashion to Trump-backed Ed Gallrein in that state's primaries. Speaking on Fox News, Gallrein said this kind of a defeat for Massey was a long time coming.
12: He went to Washington, he burned every bridge. He burned a bridge factory, ran off everybody that would build a bridge to the conservative Republicans. But again, the left-wing Democrats, the radical Democrats loved him. And his votes against our party and our nation go farther back.
11: After admitting defeat, Massey told his supporters he was still hopeful for the future.
13: If you looked at the crosstab in the polling, and I'm sure if we had exit polling, it would show the same thing. We have the younger demographic. You are patriots, and you will inherit this country, and you will make it better.
11: At an event last night, President Trump announced his pleasure with the outcome of the race. Almost $33 million in ads and other media were spent in that race, making it the most expensive House primary race since tracking firm Ad Impact began keeping track in 2018. Also in Kentucky, Congressman Andy Barr, endorsed by Trump, won his primary and will likely succeed Mitch McConnell in the Senate after November's general election. In Georgia's governor's race, Secretary of State Brad Raffensperger and Attorney General Chris Carr both failed to advance to a runoff against two Trump-backed Republicans, Burt Jones and Rick Jackson. Raffensperger had challenged Trump's claim that votes in Georgia were stolen during the 2020 election. And while Texas's primaries aren't until next week, President Trump disappointed some Republicans in the Senate when he officially endorsed scandal-plagued State Attorney General Ken Paxton over long-serving incumbent John Cornyn. Cornyn told reporters he's not worried.
14: We've always had these family fights within the Republican Party, and then we unify in order to win the election in November. And we'll do that again. I believe that in terms of our success in November, that Ken Paxton would be an albatross around the neck of our candidates and would likely lose to James Tallarico.
11: GOP Senator Lisa Murkowski said she was extremely disappointed by Trump's decision. Susan Collins of Maine called Paxton an ethically challenged individual and that Cornyn deserved the president's support. John Stolness, Washington.
1: All right, there you go. Now, that Trump endorsement of Ken Paxton came about, it came late morning yesterday. What do you think? Jump in at 512-836-0590. Kind of thought that Trump would pick one of the two and then the other might back out. But John Cornyn says he's sticking in this fight.
8: Yeah, I'm not surprised that Donald Trump went the direction of Ken Paxton over John Cornyn. John Cornyn really just does not stand for much of anything that is the modern conservative movement. Mm. He's kind of an opportunist right now. He's holding on tight to Trump's coattails. He slaps on that cowboy hat, stands next to a border wall on his campaign ads, and makes it sound like he's always been a fighter and a supporter of Trump. But at least public, the image he has tells a different story. Mm. It wasn't but, you know, some handful of years ago that he was calling for amnesty for illegals.
1: Well, there's no doubt that that Ken Paxton has the momentum now getting the party's nomination, right?
8: He does.
1: Yeah, I mean, there's no doubt about that. He seemed pretty happy about it yesterday.
15: This guy has been a friend of Donald Trump ever since I got into the race a year ago. but has not been a friend to him prior to that. And as soon as this race is over, he will not be a friend to Donald Trump. That is not his history.
1: That's a good point right there that Ken Paxton's bringing up, that it appears to be kind of a fake or faux support of the president coming from John Cornyn, just because it's so fresh and new after he was so critical of the administration. Mm-hmm. And he would probably, if he does get the party's nomination, and if he does beat Tallarico, that he would probably go back to being a thorn in the side.
8: Probably so. You know, I loved how Cornyn or Murkowski or whoever those people are, Susan Collins, you know, they're calling Paxton, they're calling out his ethics as if everybody else in Washington, D.C. is squeaky clean, as if they're not, the vast majority of them aren't just completely ensconced in deviancy and degeneracy on their own time, you know, cheating on their spouses. We all know that all goes down up there in Washington, D.C., and yet somehow they're pointing the finger at Paxton as though he's an outlier here. Yeah, he had some problems, and there were some legal issues in Collin County and the impeachment and all that. But clearly, he's been the fighter for Texas.
1: No doubt.
8: That I personally don't think John Cornyn has ever been.
1: Suing Austin, suing the U.S. government when it comes to election issues, the opioid crisis. We could run through a laundry list of a variety of cases where he's stepped up to defend the people of Texas. You're absolutely right. There's no doubt he's a pit bull. Very much so.
8: Yep. I guess the one thing I do feel fairly confident in, though, is no matter had Cornyn gotten the endorsement, or no matter who wins in this runoff, I don't think that Tallarico's running his mouth about how we're not worried because we're going to push back against the billionaire mega donors that have ruined this, even though he takes his money from Miriam Adelson. So the guy's a total hypocritical heretic.
1: That's true.
8: But I don't think that Cornyn or Paxton will really have a problem defeating him come November. I don't trust polling. You look at what the polling said in 2024 about how Kamala Harris and Donald Trump were neck and neck. Sometimes she was even beating him in the polls, and she got absolutely trounced in the popular vote. So I think that either man can beat Tallarico, and I sure hope that people have enough common sense to recognize who Tallarico really is.
1: I mean, I get it. I understand, you know, some of the mud that, you know, Ken Paxton carries in his resume. You know, there's some dirty stuff
8: Absolutely.
1: There. You know, there's some things that may be questionable in your family and your lifestyle, but I think you're right. He has been an incredible fighter for the people of Texas. He led that nationwide coalition in this multi-state lawsuit against the opioid industry and other deceptive business practices. On immigration, Paxton has filed numerous lawsuits over the years against the federal government when it comes to immigration-related policies and the open borders that the Democrats fought for. He initiated a civil investigation, legal actions against major organizations, tech companies, nonprofits, and that includes challenging the diversity, equity, inclusion programs and investigating groups like the Southern Poverty Law Center. He's kind of been has a reputation of suing the government when John Cornyn could have been in a position to prevent the government from doing a few things.
8: Mm-hmm.
1: You know, mm-hmm. I think John Cornyn's expiration date is past because I think by and large most Republicans and more of the older Republicans are kind of pushing back against that old school Rhino establishment. They just want something to get done. And what a fighter.
8: And unfortunately for John Cornyn, he definitely carries that, at least a lot of people look at him as sort of an old school Rhino. And he's done some fine things for Texas over the two decades or so he's been here.
1: He was a great state Supreme Court justice. He was great in the Kavanaugh hearings.
8: But most people can't point to anything beyond that kind of stuff. And
1: it's true.
8: You know, you're right. I think his expiration date has passed. He's probably made plenty of money off the backs of the taxpayers. Why don't you just go relax and enjoy your time with your family?
1: Some angry Democrats held a press conference yesterday calling on college athletes in certain states to boycott. Don't play. Don't put on the uniform. Speak out against the gerrymandering of voting congressional lines. What do you think about this? Jump in at 512-836-0590.
8: Yeah, the NAACP and the Congressional Black Caucus that are pushing back. The Congressional Black Caucus actually threatening to oppose any federal NIL legislation unless conferences like the SEC and the ACC fight redistricting efforts. But the NAACP has launched its campaign here. It's calling on black athletes and recruits and families and fans, alumni, even consumers to go ahead and just withhold all their athletic and financial support from public universities in certain states that they accuse of weakening black voting representation. The NAACP has identified Tennessee, Louisiana, Alabama, Florida, Mississippi, South Carolina, Texas, and Georgia as these priority states. And they want black athletes to avoid going to schools primarily in the SEC and the ACC until the politics change. The irony here is the SEC has done significantly more to make black athletes wealthy than anything the NAACP has ever done. So, I ignore these race hustlers and their apologists there, because this is all just regression. I mean, that's all this is. These are regressive groups, and as are their supporters.
1: They say the goal is to deny talents and profit to universities in states that have, quotes, unleashed Jim Crow-like racially oppressive tactics regarding redistricting.
8: Jim Crow.
1: I think it's pretty clear that none of these college athletes even know what Jim Crow is.
8: Yeah.
1: They have no idea what he's talking about. Well, anyway, the CBC, the Congressional Black Caucus, they successfully pressured House leadership to pull the SCORE Act, a bill aimed at standardizing name, image, and likeness rights from a scheduled vote, that is, and they stated that they will oppose any legislation that benefits major athletic institutions.
8: Boo-hoo.
1: How about that?
8: Well, good luck.
1: How does this work? Because I know a lot of college kids recently got in trouble not too long ago for having a protest on campus. Mm-hmm. And some of them lost their chance to go to school, you know, at Columbia and other places. Could these student athletes, could the hired employees of these teams be fired if they go on a protest and don't show up?
8: I suppose that's possible. Sure. I mean,
1: because there's plenty of athletes across the country that would love to take their spots.
8: Absolutely. I don't think that this is going to go very far, though. Good luck convincing any athlete, young athlete, black or white, to boycott the SEC's NIL paychecks, especially if any of them come from, you know, lower income backgrounds, poverty. It's their ticket out. Do you think they're listening to the NAACP and the Congressional Black Caucus when they got a $2 million NIL sponsorship in front of them? They're not going to do that.
1: We should also point out, for these young college athletes, they just may not be aware of history because, you know, maybe they just didn't learn it. It was the Democrats that invented gerrymandering and created Jim Crow originally.
8: Yeah.
1: I think the NAACP and the Congressional Black Caucus are just trying to jump on the money train on this one. Well, you know what I mean? Trying to generate some funds, it sounds like.
8: I mean, without racism, and in my experience, the people who scream the loudest about racists are the biggest racists out there. But groups like the NAACP and the Congressional Black Caucus, they got to keep it alive because it's the only card that they've got to play, it seems. Go out in the real world, see how regular people who are not consumed with race politics interact. It's a vastly different story from the one that those groups would tell you every single day.
1: They're basically telling the young men and women in the SEC to destroy your lives, destroy your paycheck, to save the party.
8: Yeah.
1: Yeah, that's gross. Mm-hmm. Speaking of colleges and degrees and money, AT&T CEO John Stankey, he sat down with CNBC's Steve Leisman to discuss how AI is driving demand for fiber, reshaping his company's workforce, and raising new questions about worker training and also four-year degrees. It may be a waste in some regards.
16: I probably have a point of view personally that maybe we've, as a society and within the United States, we've put a huge premium and value socially on a college degree, maybe for good reason. But in some cases, if you go in and you look at all the subsidy that's been put in it, low government finance loans for people to go to school, and then you ask, do they come out with a degree that increases their earning power in such a way to make that investment warranted? We maybe have missed the mark in some places. And maybe we've subsidized a cost structure of delivery that hasn't been optimal when you see the cost of education increasing at higher than the rate of inflation. When you come to work at our company, it's a good middle class wage. You get health care benefits. You can earn good money. We have, I think, a fantastic environment for people to work in. And so I think as a society, maybe we want to put the value on work, no matter what the work is, so long as it's a good living wage.
1: There you go. Yeah, AT&T's global workforce has been cut by more than half in just the last 10 years. The company is now increasing its headcount in skilled trades. Recruiting technicians are not required to have a college degree. Yeah, they plan to hire around 3,000 technicians on top of the 10,000 already hired over the last 3 years. The company may spend between $50,000 and $80,000 training these folks each.
8: May end up being a good investment. And I think it's a good opportunity for a lot of these, especially young people, to get into something like that. I think this is really showing that a shift in the mentality of you got to go to college. You got to go to college. You're going to be digging ditches if you don't go to college. But nowadays, you look what's happening out there. You've got very smart kids taking out tens of thousands of dollars of loans, getting a degree, and then they can't find a job because the job no longer exists. AI's taking it, or it's about to. And then you've got these kids that they're going through the trades, and they're winding up in very good positions, and they're feeling pretty comfortable.
1: Well, college graduates still enjoy lower lifetime unemployment and higher earnings. Between January 2000 and April of 26, the average unemployment rate for a high school diploma holder was about 5.6% compared to the 3.2% for those with a bachelor's degree. There's also this pro-argument that AI is eliminating white-collar entry-level jobs while the trades are booming, electricians, plumbers, things like that. $80,000 training investment getting someone into a stable telecom career that beats a $100,000 plus college degree that leads to a job, maybe that a chatbot does.
8: Yep.
1: In many regards, right?
8: Often, yeah.
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22: Fox News, I'm Gianna Gelosi. The Department of Justice officially indicting former Cuban leader Raul Castro for the 1996 attack on two civilian planes that killed four men, including three Americans, alleging
23: when he served as Cuba's defense minister, he authorized the use of deadly force on two small planes operated by Miami-based exiles who had been dropping pro-democracy leaflets over Havana.
22: Fox's Chanley Painter. President Trump says he's willing to give diplomacy more time with Iran, but he warns things could escalate quickly if they don't get the right deal.
24: Reuters reports Tehran is reviewing the responses from the U.S. The president has rejected previous proposals, deeming them insufficient. Tehran has reportedly demanded control of the Strait of Hormuz, lifting of sanctions, and withdrawal of U.S. troops, and has offered no resolution for its nuclear program.
22: Fox's Madeline Rivera. 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
8: It's 5:32. Austin's on time traffic. Watch for an injury crash that is reported right now. FM 812 at SH 130 northbound. You also got a wreck 35 northbound down there at Kyle Crossing. Rusty Rose looking pretty good though on this Thursday morning.
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8: In your forecast for today, News Radio KLBJ Radar Weather Watch showing another chance for rain and possibly some thunderstorms. About a 50% chance we'll see some more rain today by the later morning. Otherwise, afternoon, mostly cloudy, high of 81 degrees. Another chance of showers and thunderstorms moves in overnight, heading back down to a low of 69 degrees. Right now, we're at 67 in Oak Hill. 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
6: Want all of today's big stories in a flash? 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
1: It is 5:33. Let's get to it. Anger is growing for some families in Austin after a weekend shooting spree that investigators say involved three teenagers firing more than 100 rounds across the city, injuring four people and leaving families wondering why it all happened. A new video of family-released affidavit describes 21 incidents in Austin within 24 hours, including 12 shootings, five stolen cars. The affidavit says many of the homes and the buildings were shot, along with the vehicles, and that two fire stations were also struck by bullets. Linda Hernandez Padilla, she is the grandmother of a 16-year-old victim in this story, and tells CBS Austin her grandson was shot 10 times. And now a bullet is lodged in his liver. The doctors cannot remove it.
0: It hurts me to see my grandson there, and I can't do anything to change it. I wish I could take his pain for him so that he doesn't have to go through it.
1: Now, she says no one knows when her grandson will be released from the hospital. An affidavit confirms multiple homes, buildings, and vehicles were struck during that spree, and a motive is yet to be determined. Michael Cargill is claiming that just because a gun was stolen from his store by one of the teenagers that Saturday afternoon in the shooting spree, there's no way to prove it was the same gun used in the rampage. In a post on X, Michael Cargill tells Austin Video's account that he's going after the media.
2: A gun was stolen from us, okay? But the gun that was used in the shooting rampage around the city of Austin, who says that gun is the same gun that was stolen from us?
3: Why are they saying that it was the
2: correct?
3: Same gun?
2: So why is the Austin Police Department saying this? Is the ATF can't confirm this? The Austin Police Department can't confirm this. Why is the media saying that the gun that was used in the shooting rampage came from us? Does the media have ballistics technology that I don't know about?
3: That's a good question.
2: Yeah, I need to know who's saying this, so I need to know. I have attorneys in Washington, D.C. I have attorneys.
4: Down the hall.
2: Okay. Ma'am?
4: Down the hall.
2: Sure, that way. I have attorneys in Washington, D.C. I have attorneys in Austin. I have attorneys in Houston. And so I just need to know who we're suing. Because I'm good at suing people.
1: Cargill admits that the teenager did steal a gun Saturday before that shooting spree, but he admits that the 17-year-old who was allegedly involved also tried to steal a gun from him previously. And Cargill admits that the teens had been in the store at least four times. Court documents and Austin police also claim the gun used was the same gun that was stolen Saturday. The U.S. government has indicted former Cuban President Raul Castro on charges of conspiracy to kill U.S. nationals, destruction of an aircraft, and murder, stemming from a 1996 shootdown of two civilian aircraft. On that story is newsman Rich Johnson.
5: Former Cuban President Raul Castro was the country's defense minister in 1996 when its military shot down two unarmed planes operated by the Miami-based exile group Brothers to the Rescue. Four Americans were among those killed, and their families have been calling for criminal charges ever since.
7: We didn't indict. This isn't a show indictment.
5: Acting Attorney General Todd Blanche announced charges against Castro and some other former high-ranking Cuban officials in Miami on Wednesday. As for Castro coming there to defend himself,
7: we expect that he will show up here by his own will or by another way.
5: Could that mean a U.S. military operation to forcibly grab the 94-year-old Castro?
7: It certainly is an option, and it's certainly something that Raul Castro has to think about.
5: Florida Representative Elvira Salazar likes it.
9: Look at Maduro. If you do not want to wind up where he's at, then go.
5: Salazar referring to the U.S. capture of Venezuelan President Nicolas Maduro. But President Trump cast doubt on the idea.
10: There won't be escalation. I don't think there needs to be. Look, the place is falling apart. It's a mess. And they sort of lost control.
5: But Salazar said that Castro and the rest of Cuba's current leadership have a much easier option. Leave their country.
9: We're giving these thugs the opportunity of leaving so we can make things easier for the people. It happened in Venezuela. I do believe that is going to happen in Cuba.
5: Cuban President Miguel Díaz-Canel called the charges an act of political theater. He said the move has no legal basis, that Cuba was defending itself 30 years ago, and the move reveals the arrogance and frustration U.S. officials feel toward his country. I'm Richard Johnson.
1: It is 5:37. President Trump's influence is becoming less deniable after a Trump-backed candidate took a major win this week, unseating one of the president's GOP rivals. Newsman Mark Meredith has more from Kentucky.
4: President Trump is taking a victory lap after his chosen candidates dominated in six states' primaries, including Kentucky, where Congressman Thomas Massey, a Republican but vocal Trump critic, lost his primary. Massey made waves in Congress for challenging Trump on tax and foreign policy. Former Navy SEAL Ed Gallrine, who had Trump's support, won over Massey. Trump also scored big in Kentucky's Senate contest to replace Mitch McConnell, Congressman Andy Barr easily defeating former Attorney General Daniel Cameron. In Georgia, the Republican race for governor heads to a runoff. Trump-backed Lieutenant Governor Burt Jones, who will face off against billionaire businessman Rick Jackson.
1: Now in Texas, fallout continues following a recent announcement made by the president where he endorsed Attorney General Ken Paxton in his effort to unseat the incumbent Republican John Cornyn.
11: He's been in office since I was in college, and I'm 63, and I've asked every voter that I've met, whether it's one or thousands, can you name one great accomplishment of John Cornyn? And the answer has, there's never been an answer. And that's part of the problem. He doesn't deliver results for Texas.
1: Early voting in Texas ends tomorrow at 7 p.m. Election Day is your last chance to vote. That is coming up Tuesday, the 26th. Newsman Chris Fox has more.
12: By mixed response, I mean to say that I did speak with some diehard supporters of President Trump.
13: Whatever President Trump does is fine with me.
14: Would President Trump's endorsement sway my vote? Is that what you're asking me? And yes, it would.
13: Unless you're behind President Trump, you're not going to win.
12: I also came across those who like President Trump but aren't fans of Ken Paxton.
15: I do not find him a trustworthy human being. Just look at his faith in his eyes.
13: And his record.
15: And his record.
16: An attorney general, he has not been the greatest. So, Senate seat, no thank you.
12: And then there were those that either didn't care or didn't care to talk to me.
18: I just go about my day and my own business.
15: I just pray and let God be God and I be me.
12: In Austin, Chris Fox, TSN News.
1: President Trump can't stop talking about Texas. After endorsing Ken Paxton in the race to be a senator from Texas, he's now taking shots at Democrats in that race, James Tallarico, calling him flawed and out of control.
25: He's wearing a mask 6 months ago. Where's a guy? Anybody wearing a mask 6 months ago doesn't get it. He's a vegan in Texas, and you can't get elected as a vegan in Texas.
1: That's, well, Tallarico pledged back in 2022 to run a non-meat campaign. He has since changed his mind on that. His campaign did not comment on the president's remarks, saying they're busy working on bringing down the price of gas, groceries, and health care. It is 5:40. Democrats are beginning to distance themselves from one of the party's candidates who's looking to take a Texas House seat. Here's reporter Brooke Taylor.
29: A Democratic frontrunner in a Texas congressional runoff is now facing backlash over anti-Semitic remarks. Maureen Galindo, a sex therapist and housing activist, is running for a seat in the newly redrawn 35th congressional district. Galindo posted on Instagram last week saying she'd turn an ICE detention center into a, quote, prison for American Zionists, and called Zionists pedophiles. That post is still up. Her primary opponent, Johnny Garcia, adding to the criticism. Texas Democratic Senate candidate James Tallarico says he will not campaign with Galindo if she wins the runoff, saying, quote, this anti-Semitic rhetoric has no place in our politics.
1: House Minority Leader Hakeem Jeffries, he called some of the comments made by Galindo vile and disqualifying. It is 5:41. An area east of Austin, roughly twice the size of downtown Austin, is being eyed by the city of Austin for annexation. Officials say they're moving ahead with a plan to annex 4 square miles near Austin's airports between 183 and SH-130. Currently, Austin-based Endeavor Real Estate Group owns that land. The group is behind major developments such as The Domain, South Park Meadows, and downtown. The land would be used for new infrastructure, low-income housing, and more acres for parks and trails. The city council will vote on that plan today, and officials say it could generate $3.5 billion in property taxes over the next 30 years. It is 5:42. Stay close. We got traffic in your forecast straight ahead here on KLBJ 5:42.
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1: Recently, some metal rails and loops were installed by someone on a nearly dozen planter boxes near 6th Street and Brazos. Downtown Austin Alliance says it had no part in the installation. It is also curious as to who added the deterrence, if you will, to keep the homeless away.
8: You know, I don't know if it's just homeless. I mean, they also kind of look like those things that people would put up to stop people with skateboards from, you know, grinding up the sides of planter boxes with their tricks and whatnot.
1: Sure.
8: But I would think that this would be fairly easy to track down or at least get an idea. There's surveillance cameras all over downtown Austin.
1: Either the city did it and the city doesn't want the general public to know that they had something to do with it because it goes against the activist narratives about letting the homeless go anywhere they want.
8: I could believe that.
1: Or it was one of the business owners downtown that did it out of frustration. Well, damn you, city. If you're not going to enforce this camping ban and keep the hobos away from my front door, well, then I'm going to install these things to protect my building.
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6: Mark, Melinda, and Ed.
23: 3 out of 4 Texas nurses say within the last year they have been the victim of physical assaults or sexual harassment on the job. Chelsea is calling from downtown, says on the screen that you got out of bedside nursing because of the violence. Tell us about it.
24: I was actually a newer nurse, so I had less than 5 years under my belt, and I was working bedside nursing, and I experienced numerous occasions of the sexual and physical assaults from patients. And it's unfortunate because you don't feel like you can go to your leaders or management, because usually what you'll hear back is, well, what could you have done differently to not let the situation elevate to that level that the patient would want to lash out?
26: What was the most common thing you faced with unruly patients or violent patients?
24: Well, it would be, as a female nurse, there would be a lot of sexual comments, sexual actions that would be done by patients, but also a lot of hitting, a lot of anger, sometimes when we would have drug-seeking patients or even patients in pain. And, you know, you do have sympathy for them because, you know, when you're in pain, you're in pain. But as, you know, someone said before, we're there to help. That's the only thing that we're there to do. You know, we're not the ones causing the pain. We're actually the ones trying to help you out with it. But, yeah, you still experience that abuse.
27: Chelsea, you said that the hospital admin would say, what could you do differently? I take that to mean that they thought the patients did no wrong. There had to be some underlying reason why that patient would act that way towards you instead of they just are a bad person.
24: Exactly.
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8: It's 5:45, Austin's on-time traffic. The main problem I'm seeing right now is down there, 35 northbound at Kyle Crossing. You can see a crash down there. Multiple lanes are impacted by that, but that's about it right now. 6:05, another check for you. Patrick Osborne, Austin's on-time traffic.
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1: The city of Austin patting itself on the back after connecting dozens of homeless people with shelter.
10: If you come in only with the intention to remove trash and debris and not help people solve their problems, those folks are going to continue to be homeless.
1: You're not helping people solve their problems by getting them into housing either.
8: Yeah, I don't see that happening. Yeah. All we have are these tiny little snippets of like, hey, we cleaned these camps, and hey, we moved 51 people and pointed them in direction of a shelter. All the while, we see the problem getting worse year after year, and when we call it out, as the public, the council gaslights us. Oh, there's no problem. You just hate the homeless is all.
1: Did you use the phrase, fund the homeless, fund the homelessness?
8: I used their phrase, yes.
1: Yeah, that's their phrase.
8: Yes, that is their phrase.
1: The city wants to fund homelessness. Mm-hmm. I don't want to fund homelessness.
8: No.
1: I don't want more of it. I want it to go away. I want real results. I want people to stop drinking booze, stop doing drugs, and get the health care that they need for their mental illness.
8: Mm-hmm.
1: I do not want to fund homelessness, Mayor.
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1: It is 5:50. Let's get to it. A portion of State Highway 130 has gotten a major technology upgrade as the Texas Department of Transportation launches a smart corridor pilot program. TxDOT is now partnering with a company called CavNew and their smart roads program to use artificial intelligence to instantly spot crashes and hazards along that 4-mile stretch of the roadway. Their CEO of Smart Roads, Tyler Duvall, spoke with KVU.
13: You've got a pedestrian walking down the street at mile marker X. TxDOT can understand the nature of that. If there are vehicles coming right at that pedestrian, we can start to alert other people that there's risk on the roadway. When we had a crash, as we did the other day, very big tractor trailer, two hit each other. We had a hazmat spill. We can characterize that scene, understand it, and get emergency response out there faster.
1: Yeah, the system will also send alerts directly to drivers through the app like Waze or Google Maps starting next month or two. The technology is being deployed from the intersection of SH 130 and Pflugerville Parkway down south towards Cameron Road. An integrated sensor platform includes cameras, LTE antennas, fiber optic connectivity, and AI-powered processing. It is 5:51. Tech companies in California's Bay Area are beginning the process of laying off a lot of folks in the tech sector.
14: Intuit announced it will let go of 3,000 workers, roughly
5: roughly 17% of its workforce by the end of July. The company says it's a move to streamline operations. It comes the same day 8,000 workers from Meta got official notice that they are now out of a job. Last month, Meta executives announced it planned to shed about 10% of its global workforce to improve efficiency and offset the cost of $125 billion in AI investments. The two Bay Area tech companies join a growing list of companies planning mass layoffs, including Microsoft, Block, Coinbase, Pinterest, and LinkedIn.
1: Meta announced that laid-off employees would receive at least 16 weeks of severance pay and reassigned around 7,000 employees not affected by the layoffs to work on a new AI project. The massive tech corporation, Meta, is the latest to target by the Attorney General Ken Paxton, launching an investigation into whether their AI glasses are in violation of state law. Here's newsman Chris Fox.
7: Paxton released a statement saying although Meta advertises its glasses as designed for privacy and claims it takes steps to protect private information, serious concerns have arisen. Specifically, concerns over the capabilities of the glasses to expose Texans' private data, recordings, and facial geometry. Paxton says his office is investigating to ensure no individual is being unlawfully recorded, tracked, or subjected to the unauthorized collection of their data. He's also concerned about reports that Meta has plans to bring facial recognition technology to the glasses. In Austin, Chris Fox, TSN News.
1: Remember Google Glass? Well, the company wants to bring it back, this time with AI.
9: Google debuted an innovative design for smart eyeglasses called Google Glass back in 2013. But at Google's developer conference this week, they revealed a new line of smart eyewear powered by artificial intelligence. Google is partnering with Samsung for the hardware tech, but also with eyeglass retailers Warby Parker and Gentle Monster to bring fashionable frames interfacing with Google's Gemini artificial intelligence via its Android OS, but can also be made to work with Apple's iOS devices. Wearers can use the built-in microphone to converse with the AI assistant. Eben Brown, Fox News.
1: It is 5:54. The owner of an iconic Peanuts music library is now suing. Here's newsman Tom Graham to explain.
12: The music from the Peanuts television specials has become just as recognizable as Charlie Brown, Snoopy, and the rest of the cartoon characters themselves. But now the owner of those jazz ditties by Vince Guaraldi has filed several lawsuits claiming the music is being illegally used by a video game company, an auction house, and a belt maker. Lee Mendelson Film Productions also filed a separate suit accusing the U.S. Department of Interior of using O. Tannenbaum without permission. The rift is used in A Charlie Brown Christmas. Lee Mendelson Productions is seeking varying financial damages. Tom Graham, Fox News.
1: It is 5:55.
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17: If you're open to the public, you allow in-person payments at your physical location, you must accept cash. That's the essence of a bill filed today in the United States Senate.
27: It's crazy to me that we have to have a bill that says you have to accept the currency that we've had along forever.
17: Let's go to Heather. What are your thoughts on this proposal?
18: So one of the things that people aren't necessarily looking at is small businesses, a business that maybe only does 30 to 50 transactions a day. The fees that are associated with having to have the armored car service, having to have the bank account, there's a lot of fees that are associated with taking cash and being able to take a credit card where you only have to pay 0.5% of whatever that sale is to the credit card manufacturer is much easier for small businesses to make a profit.
27: Wait, hold on. Are you saying the banks that you maybe have your business account with, they charge you for the cash that you get?
18: Yes, you have to have the armored service to pick up, then you have to pay for like a change order.
17: Are you a small business owner, Heather?
18: I used to be. I'm not any longer, but I am very familiar with the fees that you would have to pay because not every bank has one of the coin counter machines. They send it out and there's a fee associated with that.
17: What is your estimation as to the percentage of customers who want to pay in cash?
18: I can only speak to where I'm working now, which is a food eatery area inside of a business. And I would say in a month, maybe four people. And what I typically do, if they don't have another way to pay, if cash is all they have, I just let them have it.
17: The meal is free?
18: Yeah. I mean, we're not talking about big bills or anything of that nature. That's why I'm not going to tell you where I work.
27: I was going to say, I wouldn't mention that, Heather. You're going to have a whole lot of people that only have cash coming.
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2: He indicated the war could resume quickly if Iran doesn't respond well to this proposal.
3: We're all ready to go. We have to get the right answers.
2: With a focus on Iran's nuclear program and the Strait of Hormuz, the Islamic Republic recently created what they call the Persian Gulf Strait Authority to force vessels to coordinate directly with Iran in order to pass through the strait. Iran is still playing games as it relates to these negotiations, and there are real questions as the clock is ticking.
4: Fox's Trey Yingston, Tel Aviv. And in a new Fox News poll,
5: 65% of registered voters do think the U.S. is winning the war in Iran, but a large swath of Americans still reject the military action in the Middle East. The number of voters who oppose the conflict grew from 55% to 60% from April to now.
4: Fox's Madeline Rivera. Also in that poll, only 39% approve of the overall job President Trump is doing. Half say rising gas prices are a major problem, and they're up another penny this morning. AAA's national average for regular now $4.56 per gallon. As the U.S. keeps up a blockade on oil for Cuba, leading to worsening fuel shortages there, more American pressure. An indictment against former leader Raul Castro.
6: Charging Raul Castro and several others with conspiracy to kill U.S. nationals.
4: They died 30 years ago when Cuba shot down humanitarian aid planes, and acting Attorney General Todd Blanche adds in the case against Castro,
6: there was a warrant issued for his arrest. So we expect that he will show up here by his own will or by another way.
4: Perhaps like in Venezuela, when in January the U.S. military captured Nicolas Maduro, who had been indicted on drug and weapons charges, now jailed in New York. 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
8: I'm looking at the Capital Metro dashboard right now, and overall ridership in the past 12 months is 25.9 million. Now, that sounds like a big number, but to be honest, it's about 5 million riders lower than all the previous years.
9: That's not good.
8: Capital Metro, since its creation in the 80s, has never increased ridership. Now, they've increased the revenue they take in from the taxpayers in a sales tax collection and that sort of thing, and a variety of taxes they get from the county and the city, but they have never increased ridership. That's not a good look. Let's see here. Let me squeeze in Ryan.
10: I'll keep it brief. I just wanted to share my experience. You know, I'm 30. I grew up in Austin, lived here my whole life. Man, when I started taking the bus when I was 12. I explored Austin. I enjoyed the city. I was 13 when I decided to be a knucklehead. I actually ran away from home, and I would stay on Capital Metro all night to, you know, they had a bus that ran all night late out. I stayed on the night owl to stay out of the weather when it got too cold. And I never once felt unsafe at all. I never once saw anything sketchy. I never saw anything dangerous. There was no machetes, no weapons. It was actually really probably kept me very safe.
9: Yeah.
10: And it's really a shame that's no longer. And like I said, this was only 15, 16 years ago. And during my bout of that, you know, in the city in general, I never had any problems. I never felt unsafe.
8: Things are different now, for sure.
10: You know,
8: yeah, completely different now.
10: Now, as an adult working at, I work all over the city a lot during the night. I feel unsafe, you know, and I am unsafe.
8: I hear you, man. And things have changed greatly. No, right before your very eyes, you've seen it unfold.
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4: A house near Albuquerque, New Mexico remains cordoned off. Four people were found unresponsive inside after a drug overdose. Three have died, and to make things worse,
11: authorities say 18 first responders who were exposed are being quarantined and monitored at a hospital, experiencing symptoms including nausea and dizziness, noting two are listed in serious condition. Hazmat teams are working to identify the substance and secure a perimeter. Police tell the Associated Press there is no threat to the public, explaining investigators believe the substance may be transmitted through contact and do not believe it to be airborne. Kristen Goodwin, Fox News.
4: On Wall Street, stock futures are now down nearly 200 points for the Dow and the Nasdaq after Walmart issued a worse than expected financial outlook in its earnings report. A star and at times controversial.

0: NFL quarterback is going to retire, but not yet.
1: Aaron Rodgers made it official. Year 22 in the NFL will be the 42-year-old quarterback's last. Rodgers only just re-signed with the Pittsburgh Steelers this past weekend. Yet another offseason where he's drawn things out, deciding about his future. A process which has included darkness and ayahuasca retreats in the past. On the field, he's made the drama worth it. Rodgers is a four-time MVP who ranks in the top five all-time in both passing yards and touchdowns. He also led the Steelers to the AFC North title last year. For his final season, he'll reunite with new Pittsburgh head coach Mike McCarthy, who he won a Super Bowl playing for in Green Bay. Greg Thompson, Fox News.
0: In the NBA playoffs, the defending champions get even. The Oklahoma City Thunder took game two of the Western Conference Finals, beating San Antonio 122-113 on NBC, led by league MVP Shai Gilgeous-Alexander's 30 points.
2: We brought the energy from the jump. Guys are ready to play. Didn't get discouraged by the runs they made. Obviously, they're a good team. They're going to make runs. We just kept fighting, stuck with it. We were able to pull out a W.
0: Vegas also got a W on the ice. The Golden Knights won the opening game of the NHL Western Conference Final, beating the Colorado Avalanche 4-2. I'm Dave Anthony, Fox News.
3: .605, Austin's on time traffic. Got a wreck, 35 northbound at Kyle Crossing. Looks like a few lanes are blocked by that. 35 northbound at Highway 71, right lane blocked by a disabled vehicle. And a bit further up, 35 southbound at 1431. You got a stall there on the right shoulder. We'll take a look at it again. 6:15, Patrick Osborne, Austin's on.
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6: Yes. 6:06, and we're so glad you chose to join us. Yeah, you could join us in the conversation at 512-836-0590. I'm Todd Jeffries. Patrick Osborne is here. Vandy, our producer, of course. We got a team of people in the back room keeping this show up and running, and we'd love to get your thoughts and opinions on the news of the day. And anger is continuing to grow for some families in Austin after that weekend shooting rampage by a pack of feral teenagers. Mm-hmm. It involved in three teenagers. They apparently shot more than 100 rounds of bullets across our city, injuring four people, leaving many families wondering, you know, what happened. Well, a new video and newly released affidavit describes 21 incidents in Austin in just a 24-hour period, 12 shootings, five stolen cars. And the affidavit says many of the homes and the businesses and buildings and fire stations were shot up along with, this rampage. Linda Hernandez Padilla, she is the grandmother of one of the victims in this story. A 16-year-old boy was shot several times. She says her grandson took 10 bullets, and now one bullet is lodged in his liver that cannot be removed.
7: It hurts me to see my grandson there, and I can't do anything to change it. I wish I could take his pain for him. Mm. So that he doesn't have to go through it.
6: And she says no one knows when her grandson could be released from the hospital. An affidavit confirms that multiple homes, buildings, and vehicles were struck during this shooting spree. They're still trying to determine a motive. To me, it sounds like just crazy teenagers doing stupid, crazy things.
3: Yep.
6: Now, the other side of this story we've been talking about this week is Central Texas Gunworks and owner Michael Cargill, claiming that just because a gun was stolen from his store by one of the teenagers involved in the weekend shooting spree, there's no way to prove it was the same gun that was used that was stolen. Well, in a post on X, Michael Cargill tells Austin Videos, the account Austin Videos, that he's going after the media and others.
8: A gun was stolen from us, okay? But the gun that was used in the shooting rampage around the city of Austin, who says that gun is the same gun that was stolen from us?
9: Why are they saying that it was the
8: correct
9: same gun?
8: So why is the Austin Police Department saying this? Is the ATF can't confirm this? The Austin Police Department can't confirm this. Why is the media saying that the gun that was used in the shooting rampage came from us? Does the media have ballistics technology that I don't know about?
9: That's a good question.
8: Yeah, I need to know who's saying this, so I need to know. No. I have attorneys in Washington, D.C. I have attorneys.
10: No, okay.
8: Ma'am?
10: No.
8: I have attorneys in Washington, D.C. I have attorneys in Austin. I have attorneys in Houston. And so I just need to know who we're suing. Because I'm good at suing people.
6: All right, there you go. Yeah, Michael Cargill admits that the teen did steal a gun Saturday before that shooting spree. He admits that the 17-year-old was allegedly involved, also tried to steal a gun from him previously. And Cargill admits that the teens had been in the store at least four times. Well, technically, he's right. Ballistics have not confirmed that a gun that was stolen from Central Texas Gun Works was used in the shooting spree. Technically, he's right. But it's kind of hard to believe that a 15-year-old stole a gun from you Saturday and did not use it Saturday during the shooting rampage. Mm. I guess ballistics could confirm that or deny that. And the reason some of the media are reporting that is because that's what the police are reporting.
3: Affidavit.
6: Now, court documents in Austin police also claim that the gun used was the same gun that was stolen Saturday. That's what court documents in the Austin police are reporting.
3: Right. So, you know, here's what it sounds like to me. You have yet another situation, yet another incident involving Central Texas Gun Works. It's in a, as far as I'm concerned, a terrible location. It attracts homeless people and crime, people trying to constantly break in there. You have another situation, and he's not happy with the fact that this shooting spree was being linked to a gun. Through reports from investigators and the media, that a gun that was stolen from his store. But come on, man. 15-year-old runs in there. You show him a gun. He runs out. And hours later, bullets start flying all over the city. And it wasn't that gun. I mean, you know,
6: technically he may be right. They may have stolen a bunch of guns.
3: Well, it's possible.
6: From a variety of other places.
3: It's possible.
6: You know, technically he may be right. And if they do a ballistics test, well, Michael Cargill will be back in the news on this one.
3: Sure.
6: And yeah, so there you go.
3: But when you have officials who are making, you know, claims linking this, and then the media just relays that message. You're basically going, for lack of a better term, you can shoot the messenger.
6: Yeah.
3: And I mean, that's what it sounds like here.
6: Well, jump in. We'd love to get your thoughts. Jump in at 512-836-0590. 15-year-old and a 16-year-old still locked up in juvenile detention in this case. The 17-year-old is also locked up. He has an ICE detainer. He's been in the country illegally. And to be honest, he should have never been out of jail in the first place. Back in January, February, he was busted for stealing a gun from Central Texas Gun Works. We had him captured, but they let him go. They let him out.
3: This doesn't make sense.
6: Why would the DA and the judges do that? Only to commit more heinous crimes against the people.
3: Mm-hmm.
6: I wish Michael Cargill would talk more about that. And it's not Michael Cargill's fault that his business is in a rough neighborhood and gets victimized occasionally. It's not his fault.
3: No.
6: No, that's an indictment against this city council.
3: And certainly nobody I have heard has been blaming him or Central Texas Gun Works directly for what happened. This was a choice made by three feral teenagers to go and shoot up the city over the course of two days.
6: I do question, and this is not a judgment against Central Texas Gun Works, but just gun sales in general at any gun shop in America. I don't know why. Maybe they thought he was older. But I can spot a 15-year-old. Can't you?
3: Mm-hmm.
6: Right?
3: Mm-hmm.
6: 15-year-old doesn't look 21. I guess it's possible. But when a 15-year-old or anybody that looks like they're possibly under the age of 21 comes in, I don't know why you would hand them a gun even if they just want to look at it. I don't understand that as and I'm a gun owner. I own too many guns.
3: I own too many guns,
6: according to some. But I don't know. Just seems like something you wouldn't want to hand a 15-year-old.
3: Mm.
6: And maybe Michael Cargill and his staff don't want to hand a 15-year-old a gun. But that's what they did, and he ran out of there.
3: Well, I'll give him credit. I mean, I took my license to carry course at Central Texas Gun Works years ago.
6: Yeah.
3: And he's very thorough about making sure you understand the law.
6: Sure,
3: you know,
6: sure.
3: And, gun responsibility and gun safety. So I would be very surprised if this is something... A general practice from, say, Mike himself.
6: I agree.
3: You know, to just hand out guns to kids, to people that look young.
6: Yeah.
3: If somebody doesn't look 21, I'm not really going to be handing them a handgun. I'm going to make sure I say, hey, let me see your ID before. And he has always struck me as the kind of guy who would do that. But, you know, what do I know? I have no idea who actually let the kid hold the gun. All we know is he did run out of that store with a pistol.
6: Well, according to the reports, police have recovered about 125 different shell casings.
3: Wow.
6: from those various scenes.
3: Glock 9mm.
6: So therefore, there could be some ballistics testing, right?
3: Sure.
6: It's 614. Jump in at 512-836-0590. Here on the Todd and Oz Show. We'd love to get your thoughts. And you can join us. 512-836-0590.
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11: 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All these politicians, some of them that have helped make the policy or haven't done anything to change the policy, have ignited this attack against police officers.
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3: Six 16 is the time. Austin's on-time traffic. Watch Road Rec reported 1626 near Manshack Road on I-35 northbound. Stall at Highway 71 and southbound 35. Got a stall 1431. And at 631, we'll take another check. Patrick Osborne, Austin's on-time traffic.
12: News Radio KLBJ Radar Weather Watch. Rain does end in the morning hours. It will remain cloudy throughout the day. A high temperature around 81 will be in the mid to upper 60s tonight. Expect some more rain this evening. And then tomorrow, a high of 89 and cloudy skies. Next chance for rain, besides this evening, will happen Saturday, Sunday. That's your News Radio KLBJ Radar Weather Watch. I'm
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4: If you're open to the public, you allow in-person payments at your physical location, you must accept cash. That's the essence of a bill filed today in the United States Senate.
11: It's crazy to me that we have to have a bill that says you have to accept the currency that we've had along forever.
4: Let's go to Heather. What are your thoughts on this proposal?
24: So one of the things that people aren't necessarily looking at is small businesses, a business that maybe only does 30 to 50 transactions a day. The fees that are associated with having to have the armored car service, having to have the bank account, there's a lot of fees that are associated with taking cash and being able to take a credit card where you only have to pay 0.5% of whatever that sale is to the credit card manufacturer is much easier for small businesses to make a profit.
11: Wait, hold on. Are you saying the banks that you maybe have your business account with, they charge you for the cash that you get?
24: Yes, you have to have the armored service to pick up, then you have to pay for like a change order.
4: Are you a small business owner, Heather?
24: I used to be. I'm not any longer, but I am very familiar with the fees that you would have to pay because not every bank has one of the coin counter machines. They send it out and there's a fee associated with that.
4: What is your estimation as to the percentage of customers who want to pay in cash?
24: I can only speak to where I'm working now, which is a food eatery area inside of a business. And I would say in a month, maybe 4 people. And what I typically do, if they don't have another way to pay, if cash is all they have, I just let them have it.
4: The meal is free?
24: Yeah. I mean, we're not talking about big bills or anything of that nature. That's why I'm not going to tell you where I work.
11: I was going to say, I wouldn't mention that, Heather. You're going to have a whole lot of people that only have cash coming.
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6: 99. Yeah, jump in at 512-836-0590. Chris is checking in on the Todd and Oz Show, wants to weigh in on this story, this weekend shooting rampage with this pack of teenagers, and the speculation that the guns used were stolen from Central Texas Gun Works. Austin police say they were used, but Michael Cargill, the owner of Central Texas Gun Works, says there's no proof of that. There's no ballistics yet. Chris in South Austin, good morning.
25: There's no fruit. I mean, maybe the ballistics doesn't match, but obviously these children, these feral kids, have found a vulnerability in his business model because one of them has already been caught stealing one before. The other one was successful this weekend. You know, so maybe he needs to change his business practices because they obviously have found something vulnerable in his business to keep coming back.
4: They're
25: going only there. They didn't go to other gun stores to do it, or maybe they did, but it's something that he's doing needs to probably be changed. I bet if we looked into the records, I hope this isn't something that's bigger than just these two.
6: Interesting. That's an interesting spin. You know, my thought on this is, I don't want to blame a business owner for theft. It's not their fault that their business is in a high crime neighborhood and repeat criminals come in and steal from you. It's not Walmart's fault that they have theft, right? However, you know, this one's a little bit different, right? I mean, you're dealing with, a sensitive issue, guns, you know, and you want to be a responsible gun owner. I don't think Michael Cargill enjoys people coming in and stealing things. I'm sure it pisses him off. But, you know, Chris, I would ask Michael Cargill this question. In fact, he may call the show today. He's welcome to. He's been on before. How many guns have been stolen from your business over the years? You know, I mean, I think that's a legitimate question. Right, Mike? Chris?
25: And did you say the one had been back at least 4 times prior?
6: Yeah, had been there four times.
25: So.
6: And it's very possible Michael Cargill did not see them 4 times. He just has camera footage of them coming in 4 times after the fact. He said he did.
25: That's true, but those they saw something with that business that they they could exploit. And that may be, hey, you know, not saying anything negative about them, but hey, take this as a learning opportunity going forward. Hey, we need to do something different to stop this.
6: I think he would say yes. I mean, he says they've added some additional security measures. I'm not sure what, but that's what he's telling some of the TV outlets. Good point, Chris. Thanks for checking in, man. It is 6:23. A judge has ordered the release of an illegal alien who has been detained recently, sent to the Karnes Detention Center. Now, U.S. District Judge Jason Pulliman has ordered that the Northeast Early College High School students, Luis Fernando Cabrera, be in custody no later than May the 22nd. The order also prohibits any removal or transfer of Cabrera while the detention order is in effect. Now, former Austin City Councilman Greg Cassar, who has long advocated in favor of illegal immigrants, says Cabrera was a victim of a tyrannical and racist government. A tyrannical and racist government enforcing border issues.
3: I know. Isn't that horrible?
6: Well, anyway, he says Cabrera did nothing wrong. Absolutely nothing wrong.
0: He's just trying to graduate here in a couple of weeks. And he got sent to the detention center essentially for the crime of having a job late at night that he was driving back home from that job, and a routine traffic stop landed in here.
6: Yeah, well, it was a routine traffic stop. And there's nothing wrong with having a late night job, Mr. Congressman. But he's been in the country illegally for many years. He was driving with no license, expired registration, that sort of thing, and no insurance. He committed additional crimes after committing that additional crime of coming into this country illegally.
3: Yeah. Well, so the judge says that the decision was made here because the teen has no criminal history, no indication of a flight risk or danger to the community. Well, okay, so he hasn't been arrested for anything. Fair enough, but he is not here legally. And that actually is an issue. When are we going to get rid of these activist judges?
6: I don't think family should be separated. I think he should be reunited with his family.
3: Now, he doesn't sound like a bad kid.
6: His mother and father. No, he doesn't.
3: But he's not an American.
6: No.
3: And nobody in his life,
6: it's
3: including him.
6: It's not personal. It's a paperwork issue.
3: There you go.
6: Yeah.
3: And nobody in his life has done anything to try to make him an American.
1: I know people get popped riding dirty on the east side every
6: day. They do. Every day. Every day they do. Thank you, Natasha. Jump in at 512-836-0590. This is the guy that attended Northeast Early College High School and can't speak English after going there for 4 years.
3: Yeah, that's an indictment on AISD.
6: Doesn't sound like Northeast Early College High School is preparing kids for college.
3: It makes you wonder, doesn't it?
6: Doesn't it? That's the old Reagan High School, right?
3: I believe it is, yes.
6: Yeah, okay. Yeah. And apparently he was a star on the soccer team, the varsity soccer team, and you know, a lot of the students have been getting together. I don't know why any of the adults around him didn't help him get his citizenship.
3: Nobody
6: That's
3: did.
6: Kind of a, that would have been more empowering. It would have been uplifting. It would have prepared this young man for, you know, this new world.
3: Well, you know, they've told the story of this teen, like you pointed out. He's on the soccer team. He's about to graduate. He, you know, does well in school. He takes care of, you know, I think it's his young niece or something like that. And then he goes and works a job at Popeyes till 2 a.m, which, by the way, if he's here illegally, how's he getting a job at Popeyes? Who's hiring this kid?
6: Mm-hmm.
3: And then somehow he miraculously has enough time to make get a little sleep, make it back to school and make these great grades. And maybe all that's true.
6: Maybe it is.
3: But it doesn't change the fact that the kid's not an American citizen. He's not. There's no legal status there.
6: He should be with his mother and father.
3: He should be with his family.
6: Kids should be with their mothers and fathers.
3: But they claim that there's some sort of threat from a Mexican government official, which is why they have to be here and not there.
6: Well, as you're struggling to pay your bills here in Austin, Texas, you know, auto insurance is very expensive and things like that. This is one of the reasons why your auto insurance is so high. Because you got a bunch of illegal aliens driving across this city with no license and no insurance. That means everybody else's insurance has to cost more.
3: I know.
6: Yeah, jump in at 512-836-0590.
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6: Get to the range in South Austin. 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
6: Yeah, let me squeeze in Lou, checking in from the Mopac area this morning.
7: Man, you know what it is, man. Just another day, another hustle, man.
6: Yep.
7: I want to speak on that homeless. Man, the city's not doing nothing about it. I started out having 5 homeless encampment properties to clean out. I was hired to do. I'm at 12 right now. All these individuals that I meet in these homeless encampments, they're ducked in these camps that people from Wisconsin, North Carolina, New York, these people are coming out from the woodwork, man.
6: Wow.
7: So I have no clue what the city council is talking about. If there's a change in decreasing homelessness, there's no change whatsoever.
6: Well, Lou, there's no interest in solving the crisis because that means they wouldn't be needed anymore, right? I mean,
7: exactly. Yeah. That's job security for them, and that's it. That's all it is for them.
6: You're out there with your gloves and boots, and you're out there actually helping clean up some of these areas. And what a task that is. That's a big job. Mm-hmm. Dangerous job, too, right, Lou? Is it dangerous?
7: Oh, man. All the drug stuff that we see, we get chased with machetes, all sorts of stuff. I'm in close connection with APD and with about 3 co-compliance officers that email me, text me throughout all these properties. I clean one up on Monday. That same one on Monday will be trashed up again on Tuesday because co-compliance notifies me and they give me 7 days to go out there and clean it all up. And these individuals, it's just same rotating cycle, same people I see.
3: Yeah. You ever deal with anybody's like aggressive dogs out there? Do people have aggressive dogs back in those camps?
7: Oh, those animals that are back there, I don't even know their dogs. I don't know what kind of dogs they are. They're some kind of
6: vicious
7: homemade dogs, but the dead animals that we have to pick up. I mean, there's so much stuff, man. I'll tell you right now, Todd, man, I've been born and raised in Austin. I spoke on before. This city is not Austin no more, man.
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9: News. I'm Chris Foster. President Trump says he's willing to wait a few days for Iran's response to a new peace proposal and threatens new military strikes quickly if he doesn't get the right answers.
10: Iran's foreign ministry says they are reviewing a new U.S. proposal. This comes as Pakistan's interior minister made a last-minute trip to the Iranian capital of Tehran for talks aimed at moving a possible agreement forward. With a focus on Iran's nuclear program and the Strait of Hormuz, the Islamic Republic recently created what they call the Persian Gulf Strait Authority, to force vessels to coordinate directly with Iran in order to pass through the strait.
9: Fox's Trey Yangst, a former federal prosecutor in Florida, is accused of sending a copy of a sealed special counsel Trump investigation report to her personal email account, disguised as a cake recipe. This was the investigation into President Trump's mishandling of classified documents when he left office, led by special counsel Jack Smith. 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
3: Is the time. Austin's on time traffic. Look for a problem right now. 183 northbound. Got a stalled vehicle at Anderson Mill Road. We've got a stall in the right lane, 35 northbound at Highway 71. And then over 1626 at Man Shack Road. Got a crash reported there. Another check for you. 645. Patrick Osborne, Austin's on time traffic.
12: News Radio KLBJ Radar Weather Watch. Rain ending this morning, remaining cloudy throughout the day. High 81. Showers early, cloudy overnight with an overnight low of 67. For tomorrow as we kick off the Memorial Day weekend, cloudy skies, a high of 89. That's your News Radio KLBJ Radar Weather Watch. I'm Rachel Orr.
6: Here on the Todd and Oz Show. Yeah, join us at 512-836-0590. The U.S. government has issued an indictment for former Cuban President Raul Castro on charges of conspiracy to kill U.S. nationals, destruction of an aircraft, and murder. All of this stemming from the 1996 shootdown of 2 civilian aircraft. We get the details. Here's newsman Rich Johnson.
26: Former Cuban President Raul Castro was the country's defense minister in 1996 when its military shot down 2 unarmed planes operated by the Miami-based exile group Brothers to the Rescue. Four Americans were among those killed, and their families have been calling for criminal charges ever since.
8: We didn't indict. This isn't a show indictment.
26: Acting Attorney General Todd Blanche announced charges against Castro and some other former high-ranking Cuban officials in Miami on Wednesday. As for Castro coming there to defend himself,
8: we expect that he will show up here by his own will or by another way.
26: Could that mean a U.S. military operation to forcibly grab the 94-year-old Castro?
13: It certainly is an option, and it's certainly something that Raul Castro has to think about.
26: Florida Representative Elvira Salazar likes it.
14: Look at Maduro. If you do not want to wind up where he's at, then go.
26: Salazar referring to the U.S. capture of Venezuelan President Nicolas Maduro. But President Trump cast doubt on the idea.
15: There won't be escalation. I don't think there needs to be. Look, the place is falling apart. It's a mess. And they sort of lost control.
26: But Salazar said that Castro and the rest of Cuba's current leadership have a much easier option. Leave their country.
14: We're giving these thugs the opportunity of leaving so we can make things easier for the people. It happened in Venezuela. I do believe that is going to happen in Cuba.
26: Cuban President Miguel Díaz-Canel called the charges an act of political theater. He said the move has no legal basis, that Cuba was defending itself 30 years ago. And the move reveals the arrogance and frustration U.S. officials feel toward his country. I'm Richard Johnson.
3: All right, there you go. Have you seen some of the reaction? Cuban Americans, especially across Florida, they're celebrating this move.
4: Yeah.
3: Yeah, they feel like it could lead to some big changes there in Cuba.
4: Well, God knows it's decades overdue for the people of Cuba.
3: No doubt.
4: I mean, you know, Fidel Castro was worth $900 million when he died, and 90% of Cubans live in mass poverty. There's communism for you, right? There's socialism in a nutshell.
3: Sure, yeah.
4: And I think that would be very nice to see some changes.
3: And it's a big deal because they're so close. I mean, if this was the other side of the planet, it wouldn't be a big deal. But the fact that they're in our backyards and Cuban Americans make up a significant portion of the population in Florida, this is a big deal.
4: Yeah. I mean, not much difference between Florida and Cuba as it is basically Austin and San Antonio.
3: Yeah.
4: I mean, it's, what, 90 miles, something like that?
3: 636. Listen, a tragic story out of Kyle is circulating on social media this morning. Two people have been arrested after the deaths of some dogs at a boarding and transport facility in Kyle. Yeah, the investigation into Easy Dog Stay and Play, it began in August of 2024 after two dogs died while being transported by the business. Hayes County Sheriff's Office says that Taylor Roberts was transporting the dogs in the rear of a compartment of a cargo van that lacked adequate air conditioning and ventilation. Yeah, the animals allegedly spent hours inside that vehicle before arriving dead at the Austin Emergency Vet Clinic. Veterinarians at the clinic say the dogs had a body temperature of 110 degrees, and they say the dogs died of heat stroke. Man, they were there for hours, it sounds like. Were they just forgotten? Well, the owner of Easy Dog Play and Stay, Evan Zervanen?
4: I think it's Zorneman.
3: Zorneman also has been arrested, too. Well, the investigators say he was warned multiple times by former employees that the transport van did not have proper ventilation, but he failed to address the issue. Man, I'd still like to know how long these dogs were inside that hot van. But anyway, he's charged with two counts of cruelty to non-livestock animals, causing serious bodily injury or death. One count of cruelty to a non-livestock animal by cruel or unusual transport, and three counts of deceptive business practices. Roberts is charged with two counts of cruelty, a non-livestock animal causing serious bodily injury. Man, what a story this is. Two people, two dogs, dead. People charged and two dogs are dead.
4: Yeah, this is the veterinarians are saying the dog's body temperature is 110 degrees, and the average body temperature of a dog is about 101 to 102 degrees. So those dogs cooked in the back of that transport van. And I guess he's also accused of falsely promoting that it was a kennel-free suite, saying that that there were no accommodations that existed. He falsely claimed to live on the property to provide continuous oversight of boarded animals. There were no fire suppression systems, things like that. So I think that's where the deceptive, business practices charge comes
3: in. I still got that story out of Georgetown in my head when all the dogs died in that fire.
4: Yeah, that was horrific.
3: At the Ponderosa.
4: That was absolutely horrific.
3: Yeah, following that fire there in Georgetown years ago, man, it makes my wife and I, if we do board our dogs for any reason, we go out of our way to do a little research. We found a place
6: It's called, I hope I get the name right. It's on Ronald Reagan Boulevard, right there near the San Gabriel River. And I think it's called Mercy. I think that's what it's called, Mercy. I may be wrong, but the word Mercy is in the name. And it's a beautiful place, man. This is like a country club for pets. Mm-hmm. And they do such a really good job. I mean, we've left our dog there a few times, and dogs love it, man. Just a beautiful place.
4: Yeah, there are a lot of really nice places like that.
6: I mean, have you ever gone to one of these places to drop a dog off, and you're like, I'm not sure I want to leave my dog here. Just a weird smell, just a weird vibe. You know what I mean? Mm-hmm. You should follow your gut.
4: When I years ago, when I first moved to Houston in my late 20s, I worked at a place called the Houston Dog Ranch. Mm. And it was this massive, big plot of land. They had, each dog got their own individual cabin. And inside each cabin was an individual heating and cooling system, a flat screen television, a little bed for all the dogs. I mean, I think when you're checking your dog into a place like that, you probably can, it's a safe bet that they're going to be taken care of. But some of these places you walk into and it's like, I don't know, man, this looks like a pound in here. We're not staying here.
6: I didn't mean to do a commercial for them, but it's called Mercy Pet Resorts in Leander. They're good people, man. They do boarding, daycare, and grooming. They love dogs, man. They love dogs.
4: Gonna have to find a place to take our dogs. I'm taking my mom with me up to New England this year. Yep. And it'll be for the first time there's gonna be nobody there to take care of the dogs. So
6: there you go.
4: We're gonna be looking for a place like
6: there
4: that.
6: There you go. It is 6:40. You could join us at 512-836-0590. Austin cyclists gathered this week for a ride of silence. It's an annual event hosted by the Austin Ghost Bike Project to honor the lives of people who have been hurt or killed on local roadways to call for improvements to cyclist safety. Well, during the 10-mile ride, cyclists, they stopped at 10 memorials known as ghost bikes. You've seen them on the side of the highway.
4: Sure.
6: They paint the bikes white and prop it up against a fence or right there in an area where someone lost their life in a bicycle crash. Typically, it involves another vehicle. Organizers say the message is simple. Drivers and cyclists need to safely share the road. Yep. Maybe there's some details there. Okay, share the road, but cyclists should take a little bit higher responsibility. My thought is
4: they often don't take any, and that's why people get so frustrated with cyclists.
6: Nobody should be cycling on Ronald Reagan Boulevard. I see it every day.
4: There are places I wouldn't cycle anywhere.
6: Yeah. Carter Donahue is a volunteer with the Ride of Silence. He tells KVU the tragedy on the road can happen to anyone on a bicycle.
16: It can happen if you're 9, it can happen if you're 99, and it can happen if you're 26 like me. And just the fact that, like, it's become so dangerous at the hands of, like, motorists and, like, cities that don't prioritize the infrastructure that keeps us safe. It's crazy that, all of these deaths are preventable in some way or another.
6: They are, yeah. Lita Mosier attended to an event to honor a friend she lost in October. She says the event is really important because it's a way to push for safer streets for everyone.
17: While yielding a car, one is truly wielding a weapon, and it's very easy to take all the joy and all of the uplift and all of the heartwarming elements of someone that you love and just make it disappear in a heartbeat.
6: You cyclists are going to piss people off on this one.
4: Yeah.
6: That's just because somebody's in a car doesn't mean they're in a weapon.
4: No.
6: You're already creating some enemies here. Yeah, don't do that. You say you want to share the road. Well, let's share the road. You cyclists need to be a little bit more responsible. There are certain roads where you should not ride.
4: Yeah.
6: Period.
4: Common sense.
6: There's just no room. And if you want more room, then advocate for that. Don't build enemies just because people drive a car.
4: Yeah. I mean, they can be used as weapons. Like, if you drive up on a sidewalk, try to run down a crowd of people. Okay, you used it as a weapon. But simply by virtue of driving, you are not... You're not driving a missile, you know?
6: Yeah, well, Donahue says the ride will hopefully spur city officials to improve bicycle infrastructure as well as a demand for creating responsibility for drivers.
16: Whether we're on a bike, whether you're in a car, and any aggressive action that could put a cyclist in danger is an action against the community, because we'll end up with another one of those ghost bikes out in the street somewhere.
6: Sometimes people in a car need to make aggressive moves. Sometimes you need to manage that vehicle and get it out of the way of something.
4: Yeah, well, we had a story, it was some months ago, I can't remember even, I think of South Austin, this guy on a bicycle, and he was trying to zip by a car that was clearly about to turn right. And instead of stopping, he's to the right of the car that's trying to turn right. Instead of stopping, like, anyone with common sense would, the car starts turning right and the cyclist slams right into him and makes a big deal out of it as though he was hit by this car. Well, that's not really how I saw it.
3: You made a decision to try to pass this car on the right that was clearly going to be turning right, and you slammed into it, but somehow it's the driver's fault.
6: They make it sound like everyone that has died on a bicycle that was hit by a car, it was intentional. That's the way they make it sound. Mm-hmm. And I don't believe that. I believe they were accidents.
3: Most of the time, yeah.
6: Yeah.
3: I mean, yeah, otherwise we'd be talking about homicides.
6: When vehicles, and a bicycle is a vehicle, share a road and they encounter another vehicle, sometimes it's dangerous.
3: I would never ride my bicycle on these busy streets.
6: 644 here at KLBJ.
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5: Mark, Melinda, and Ed.
4: An Ohio mother says she went through the drive-thru, wanted to get something to eat for her daughter, and when they looked in the bag of food they had ordered, mom also saw a bag of marijuana in there. Mom and her attorney are winding up. They're down there in the built bullpen getting heated up. And they're coming in, and they're going to be throwing fastballs at Burger King looking for money. Are they entitled to money? Angela is with us. Good afternoon, Angela. How you doing?
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11: Here, calm down.
18: I'd take that prize any day and you would not hear me complain.
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3: 6:45 is the time. Austin's on-time traffic. Look for a problem right now. I'm just seeing some stalls at the moment. 35 northbound at Highway 71. There's a stall in the right lane. There's also a stall in the right shoulder of southbound 35 at Hester's Crossing. And then back over there, 183 South Toll, southbound at Loyola Lane. You got a stall there as well. And we'll have another check for you, 7:05. Patrick Osborne, Austin's on-time traffic.
12: News Radio KLBJ Radar Weather Watch. We'll definitely see some more rain off and on today through the evening. We'll look for an afternoon high about 81, down to 67 for this evening. For tomorrow, expect a cloudy day and much warmer with a high of 89. That's your News Radio KLBJ Radar Weather Watch. 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
6: Let me squeeze in. Roberts wants to weigh in on the law, the new bill that was approved by the House and the Senate. It's on the governor's desk for his approval. It would mandate that the Ten Commandments be placed in every public school classroom. And the ACLU is filing a lawsuit against the state to try to block this. Robert, good morning. What are you thinking about?
20: So I'm a Jewish American, and it turns my stomach to come to agree with the ACLU on anything. I mean, really, it makes me throw up in my mouth, frankly. But I have to come down on the side of that. I don't think that this is a proper thing to do, to be posting the Ten Commandments.
6: Why?
20: Well, because my belief system, and again, you know, I'm an Orthodox Jew, allows for the personal belief that any human being, regardless of their religion, can be a decent human being, regardless of what they believe or what they don't believe. In that regard, you know, I feel that some people could be offended because of their belief system. I'm 73 years old. I'm a product of New York City public schools. And when I left elementary school in 1964, we always had one day a week where there was a morning program, what they called assembly day. And everybody assembled in the auditorium, and the principal gave a speech It was always a non-denominational speech, but it always invoked either the name of God or he said the Lord or something like that. So we've kind of been through that. It didn't offend me as a child. And
0: I'm just curious, do you have a problem with the pride flags and the BLM flags and things like that in the classroom?
20: Yes.
0: Good,
20: yes,
0: good. Totally. I appreciate your consistency. You and I may disagree on the mandate for the Ten Commandments in the classrooms, but I do appreciate your consistency, and I appreciate your opinion. Thank
3: Absolutely.
0: You.
3: Absolutely.
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0: And then coming up this afternoon, something really special. Mark Caesar, he's always got a bag of tricks.
3: He's never without.
0: You got Melinda that's going to be here. And he's bringing Ed Clements on this afternoon.
3: Isn't that wild? That's unexpected.
0: That's wild.
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3: Well, tune in and see how that goes.
0: Well, it begins at, what, 2 o'clock?
3: Is that
0: 2 o'clock? Well, everybody get your tetanus shots. 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
0: Hi. 649. You jump in at 512-836-0590. Andrew's checking in from the Domain and wants to weigh in on this story about bicyclists are demanding that we share the roads. Yeah, they're highlighting the Ghost Bike program where, well, people mourn the loss of loved ones hit by a car while they're riding a bicycle on Austin roadways. Andrew, good morning.
21: Good morning, guys. Yes, my big thing is we need to decide, what are bicyclists? Are they a vehicle or are they a pedestrian?
0: Mm.
21: So I walk down the middle of the road, I'm going to be stopped and brought in by police.
0: Mm-hmm.
21: You know, I'm walking 5-10 miles an hour. You know, bicyclists, they're about 20 and they're holding up traffic. They're going down almost 50-60 miles an hour. And if they're going to be considered a vehicle, should they be licensed and insured?
0: Mm. They should at the very least stop at stop signs, right? Yeah, at the very least.
21: And remember, not California, this lane sharing doesn't work down here.
0: They're not allowed on I-35. I mean, I think we could run through a laundry list of other roads where they probably shouldn't be allowed because it's dangerous. Because it's dangerous to share the road. You know what I mean? It's dangerous. We have so many Teslas with student driver stickers out there, you know? And here's the other thing. Yeah. There is, Patrick, you were bringing this up earlier about the people that bike to work, you know, and their outfits and their get-ups.
22: Yeah, they kind of look ridiculous.
0: Well, yeah, if I could push back on you, nobody bicycles to work. No, nobody.
22: Statistically.
0: Nobody.
22: Yeah, well, the vast majority. I mean,
0: how many people do you think bike to work?
22: I mean, I don't think very many. Certainly not in this town.
0: Do you think 500 people bike to work in Austin?
22: I think that probably not, but you know, where you would find the biggest concentration of anyone who would probably be in like Central or, you know, South Austin, something like that.
0: And they're going from their condo to the coffee shop they work at 2 blocks away.
22: Often that is what they're doing.
0: Okay.
22: Or they're on their little, you know, gallivanting off for a 2-3-5 mile bike ride before they, you know, come back home and go to work in their car.
0: I bet you would struggle to find 10 people that bike to work in Austin.
22: We don't have them where I've moved, but where we used to live down there, we're off Anderson Mill, kind of between Palmer and 183. And that little stretch, there are all these quote-unquote protected bike lanes. And, I mean, we lived up there for years and years and years. I never saw anybody using those bike lanes. Never.
0: Yeah,
22: ever.
0: Yeah, yeah. One texter says, I'm being generous, but I bet it's less than 5% of people bike to work in Austin. I bet it's less than 0.001% bike to work in Austin.
22: Well, who would want to in the middle of an August day here, you know, getting all sweaty and then showing up at work because that's going to make your coworkers happy.
0: Nobody, right? Nobody's biking to work in Austin, Texas. Jim is in Leander. Good morning, Jim.
23: Good morning, gentlemen.
0: Yes,
23: good
0: sir.
23: Topic. I want to start off by that twit saying that we are all driving a murder machine. She needs to get some education. I am driving a murder machine if my mindset is of that. Back in the 90s, I rode my bike 6 miles one way to Dell every morning for about 2 years. And then cell phones came out. I said, no more of this.
0: Mm.
23: I've ridden my bike all my life. I've done 100-mile rides in the country just for the heck of it. And there is this thing called common sense, and it has gone away. It has literally disappeared. Now, at my job, I do some deliveries in this tall truck. I get to see all these morons texting on their phones at 65 miles an hour down the highway. And that's why, if you're a cyclist, you need to stay the crap off any road that's going to be that busy. You're suicidal, in my opinion.
0: Yeah, you've
23: just taken your life in your own hands.
0: You definitely elevated the chance and the risk of your life ending. Yeah, you're elevating that risk, no doubts.
23: It's nuts. Yeah. And I will go on country roads all the time. I do that every now and then, but not half as frequently as I used to, because there's no more responsibility on the roads. I mean, it's not intentional, but they're just stupid.
0: You
23: don't get on your phone at 60 miles an hour.
0: Yeah, and fundamentally, I agree with the concept of sharing the road. But it sounds crazy to share the road with big trucks like what you're driving and bicycles. It sounds crazy. Yeah. It sounds bizarre. Hey, I'm driving an 18-wheeler today, a big delivery truck, and I'm sharing the road with a couple of cyclists.
23: What? Your last caller?
0: Yeah.
23: I do agree with him. I have literally moved off the road to allow traffic to go around me, because when you're going 25 or 30 and the speed limit's 45 and all the cars are going 15 miles an hour faster than you, yeah, there's going to be a little bit of conflict there.
0: Yeah.
23: And there are cars that are careful and they stay behind you and they don't want to go around you for fear of hitting you. That's when you move your butt off the road. It is for cars. It is not for bicycles.
0: Yeah, common courtesy.
23: There is a right of way.
0: Yeah, common courtesy. Yeah, thank you, Jim. Appreciate that. It is 6:55. You could join us at 512-836-0590 here on the Todd and Oz Show.
5: The Todd and Oz Show. Be sure to catch Mark and Melinda on your way home this afternoon.
4: Hello there, BJ. How are you?
7: Hey, good afternoon, guys. Yes, 100%. Absolutely agree we should ban cell phones in classrooms. I mean, we hear report after report on just the mental health of, social media and just the awkwardness of young teens and generations, the trend generation. And anyone who disagrees or opposes it, they have an agenda or they're delusional, because our generation's fine and we didn't have cell phones in our classrooms. But I deal with a lot of young people. I see them in elevators. Awkward is not even the right word. It's almost like a fear when, you're in an elevator with them or any kind of closed quarters, or if you're walking past them in the hall, they don't look up and acknowledge you. It's a problem.
4: And this proposal would also ban them in hallways during passing periods. They would be banned in the cafeteria at lunchtime. It's a complete ban from beginning to the end of the school day. Do you like that?
7: I do. There's not a problem with it at all. And we survive without it.
11: Well, and to me, the fact that they're saying we're not going to allow for it during passing periods in the hall or even in the cafeteria during lunchtime is important, too. While in the classroom, absolutely, they should be paying attention to education. While they're passing in the halls, while they're sitting in the cafeteria, they need to get that social education that is so badly missing in this generation of young people, so that they can get out and actually have a conversation. They don't have to have that anxiety that we've heard some young people say, I don't like looking people in the eye. I don't really want to talk to them because I'm not sure or confident in my ability to speak or have a conversation. So it's important that they learn how to socialize.
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0: Sandy, it says on the screen you're a teacher. Want to get your thoughts on this. There's a story in the Daily Mail about a high school teacher. She's a 10th grade English teacher, and she's quitting because of the technology. Well, she says these young minds are being destroyed by the technology. They're playing games. They're copying assignments using AI and ChatGPT, and they're not learning a thing, and she's so frustrated that she's actually leaving the profession as a result of it. Do you see some of the same things?
14: I happen to be an 11th grade English teacher, and absolutely. These kids, I can't even let, they'll ask, can I listen to music while I'm writing? No, because I've had children who have AI dictating to them through their headphones as they're writing a paper. So you can't trust them to do things online, you know, if you want to have them write their paper in a Google Doc, say. It's impossible to trust them because they can cheat. And I agree with her. That's what I mean also about the fact that they can't think because they're relying too heavily on these things to think for them. And I understand her frustration. My students have to write everything by hand. I have a student who used AI to write about her favorite place. What the heck? I mean, wow. If you can't write about yourself, it's ridiculous.
0: To be the devil's advocate in this conversation, Sandy,

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1: Also in that Fox poll, Trump approval has dropped just 39%, like the overall job the president is doing. A big-time Trump supporter hospitalized in California after an attack outside his controversial house.
2: The Escondido home has so many Trump flags and memorabilia, it's referred to by supporters and detractors alike as the Trump House. The owner in critical condition following the vicious beating outside the house.
1: Fox's Gary Baumgarten, a suspect's in custody, but Raul Castro is not yet. The acting U.S. Attorney General says they intend to arrest the now indicted 94-year-old Cuban leader. Fox's Madeline Rivera details the charges.
3: Conspiracy to kill U.S. nationals, destruction of aircraft, and murder. A superseding indictment states Cuban intelligence agents infiltrated a humanitarian organization, Brothers to the Rescue, back in the early 90s. Military officials allegedly then used this intelligence to shoot down three BTTR planes.
1: Four people were killed. 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
7: Mark and Melinda.
8: Melissa is in Manor with a comment on PepsiCo, saying they're going to cut the price on all of their potato chips and other snacks by 15%. Hi, Melissa. How are you?
9: I'm good. I'm wondering if the 15%, they're trying to make themselves sound good with, the customers, because I think they're losing business to the store brands. Generics used to get a bad name, but now they don't. And I can tell you, everything I just put in my grocery cart that was a snack was the store brand. The sodas I bought, I don't even drink them that often, were half the price.
8: Wow.
9: Yeah, and in some cases, like I'm just going to say the cheese balls at one particular store that I only buy on game days, they actually taste better to me, the store brand, than the other one.
10: That's how I hater everything.
8: Melissa, thank you so much. And Melinda and I will be over for the game and those cheese balls.
10: Yes, I'm looking forward to it.
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1: As Israel waits to possibly join the U.S. resuming bombing Iran, there's controversy there about something else.
12: U.S. Ambassador to Israel Mike Huckabee called it despicable. The British Foreign Secretary condemned truly disgraceful scenes. Global outrage over video posted by Israel's far-right National Security Minister Itamar Ben-Gavir. Welcome to Israel, we are the landlords. Ben-Gavir taunts scores of pro-Gaza activists kneeling with their hands tied behind their backs. More than 400 were detained after trying to deliver aid to Gaza on a flotilla.
13: Free Palestine!
12: This woman was forced to the floor. Israeli Prime Minister Benjamin Netanyahu said their treatment is not in line with Israel's values. Jonathan Savage, Fox News.
1: On Wall Street, stock futures are down after Walmart's earnings report the day after a big surge for the Dow and the NASDAQ. Now let's take you back to the 1960s.
14: When you're out of slips,
15: just ask.
14: You're out of beer.
1: Well, we're soon going to be out of beer for good. Schlitz, the latest old brand to run dry.
16: The one-time top seller, marketed as a beer that made Milwaukee famous, with stories, for instance, about hundreds of barrels being sent to Chicago, which had no clean drinking water, after the Great Chicago Fire. The beer falling out of favor in the 70s because of cost-cutting measures that changed its flavor and other quality issues, and its owner, Pabst, stopped brewing it months ago. It's given Wisconsin Brewing Company permission to brew a final 80-barrel batch this Saturday, using specifications dating back to its early days. A pre-order is available. Lillian Wu, Fox News.
1: In the NBA playoffs, the Thunder roll.
17: Gilgeous Alexander on the attack. Pulls back.
1: That helped seal it late for Oklahoma City on NBC as league MVP Shai Gilgeous-Alexander scored 30 points to lead the defending champion Thunder past San Antonio 122-113, tying the Western Conference Finals. I'm Dave Anthony, Fox News.
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19: I'm looking at the Capital Metro dashboard right now, and overall ridership in the past 12 months is 25%.

0: $1.9 million. Now, that sounds like a big number, but to be honest, it's about 5 million riders lower than all the previous years.
1: That's not good.
0: Capital Metro, since its creation in the 80s, has never increased ridership. Now, they've increased the revenue they take in from the taxpayers in a sales tax collection and that sort of thing, and a variety of taxes they get from the county and the city, but they have never increased ridership. That's not a good look. Let's see here. Let me squeeze in Ryan.
2: I'll keep it brief. I just wanted to share my experience. You know, I'm 30. I grew up in Austin, lived here my whole life. Man, when I started taking the bus when I was 12. I explored Austin. I enjoyed the city. I was 13 when I decided to be a knucklehead. I actually ran away from home, and I would stay on Capital Metro all night to, you know, they had a bus that ran all night, late out. I stayed on the night owl to stay out of the weather when it got too cold. And I never once felt unsafe at all. I never once saw anything sketchy. I never saw anything dangerous. There was no machete, no weapons. It was actually really probably kept me very safe.
0: Yeah.
2: And it's really a shame that that's no longer. And like I said, this was only 15, 16 years ago. And during my bout of that, you know, in the city in general, I never had any problems. I never felt unsafe.
0: Things are different now, for sure.
2: You know,
0: yeah, completely different now.
2: Now, as an adult working at, I work all over the city a lot during the night. I feel unsafe, you know, and I am unsafe all the time.
0: I hear you, man. And things have changed greatly. No, right before your very eyes, you've seen it unfold.
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1: It is 7:05. Checking Austin's on-time traffic. I'm just really seeing one problem right now. If you're down around Lamar, South Lamar and Old Torf, you got a crash reported there, but that's it. Your roadways are starting to slow down. We'd expect to see the slowdowns, but no major problems right now. So another check for you coming up at 7:15. Patrick Osborne, Austin's on-time traffic.
4: News Radio KLBJ Radar Weather Watch. Rain ending this morning, remaining cloudy throughout the day. High 81. Showers early, cloudy overnight with an overnight low of 67. For tomorrow as we kick off the Memorial Day weekend, cloudy skies, a high of 89. That's your News Radio KLBJ Radar Weather Watch. I'm Rachel Marisay.
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0: It is 7:06, and you could join us at 512-836-0590. So many stories in the news over the past, several weeks, but also several years. You know, the progressive policies that are really taking root here in Austin, Texas. You know, the city council and their homeless industrial complex. The fact that our DA and our judges, you know, tend to let these repeat criminals out. The fact that they don't want to cooperate with federal authorities when it comes to ICE and things like that, immigration issues. And the fact that they don't want those license plate readers because it may harm marginalized communities. Well, I think the people are getting sick and tired of that in Austin, Texas. We'd love to hear from you at 512-836-0590. Joe Lonsdale, he argues Texas should leverage its constitution and strip power away from cities like Austin, Texas, overriding those progressive policies to install public safety tools such as automatic license plate readers, to lead to protection for citizens. Joe Lonsdale, he's an entrepreneur. He moved here from California a few years ago because he got tired of the progressive policies out there. He's one of the co-founders of Palantir. He's also the chairman at the University of Austin here in Austin, Texas. Here's what he had to say on the Will Cain program.
5: We're in a situation here where the city should not be allowed to do this. And by the way, this is going to be a big theme in the red states coming up soon, is this Texas state constitution gives the state full control over most of these issues. So we need bolder leaders. We need to work with Governor Abbott. We need the legislature to step up in 2027, our next session. We need to take away some of these rights from Austin. There's no reason the children progressives in our capital city should be allowed to cause these messes. And that is a choice we're making at the state level. Does Texas itself allow the big cities to cause messes or not? My answer is no, we should not be allowing them to do that. And I'm going to do everything I can to get the state to step up and cut out this nonsense because it's ridiculous.
0: I'm not 100% sure what constitutional authority he's talking about, but I like where he's going. Jump in here at 512-836-0590. I think what he's insinuating is the state of Texas should step in and take over public safety control of Austin, Texas.
1: Well, you know, So on the surface, I get a little bristly because, you know, it does feel like this could be a slippery slope. However, the people of Austin, the taxpayers of Austin, the children of Austin deserve safety. And that's not what they get from the Austin City Council, from the district attorney, from the county attorney, from the judges who continue to sign off and let, you know, repeat violent offenders back out here with the rest of us. Their priorities are almost exclusively these marginalized communities you talk about. And there's a part of me that feels like, you know what, this council has made it very clear. There are only a handful of people and only specific demographics that they care about at the expense of everybody else. So, yeah. Maybe it's time the city does get, you know, or the state does step in and do something about it.
6: Well, you know, the people of the voters, not a majority of the people that live in Austin, but a majority of the voters, they voted for these progressive ideals and this ideology. Here's Joe Lonsdale again.
5: Austin is 75% left. Austin spends huge amounts of money. There's hundreds of millions of dollars from leftist Texas cities that go to groups that get involved and get out the vote, that get involved in keeping Austin left. This is a permanent lock. So we have to be honest with ourselves here if we believe in these values. Should we always just keep making excuses and blaming the voters of Austin and forever let it be broken? Or do we say, guess what? We're not going to have this progressive mess in Texas. And it's a binary choice. You can keep those values, which the Republicans have said for 50 years, and you can have cities. Or you can step in and say, we're not going to have cities anymore. We're going to have red states. We're great cities. I'm going to choose the latter, and I'm going to use the state constitution legally to do it.
6: There you go. Joe Lonsdale on the Fox Will Cain program.
1: I was watching, I wouldn't necessarily call it a debate, but just a discussion about this on the ATX Data Twitter account, X account. And whoever's behind ATX Data does some great work. But this person seems to have a level of confidence in the Austin City Council that I do not personally share.
6: Yeah.
1: And apparently a lot of others, you know, was posed the question, do you really think that there's a chance at all that anything sane is going to come out of anyone at City Hall? And says, yeah, I actually do. We're just a couple of votes away from getting some conservatives in, potentially Jeffrey Bowen and somebody else. But the fact of the matter is I have personal almost firsthand experience with a conservative running for office, you know, with Mackenzie Kelly. I saw how extremely difficult, and she almost lost the first time around. She had to go into a runoff with Jamie Flanagan.
6: Yeah.
1: But this city and this county are run exclusively. Every elected office, somebody from the far left is sitting in it. I do not share the same optimism that we can make a change on the Austin City Council. Because I don't have faith in the voters to actually do it right.
6: Well, yeah, I hear you, man. And I think one texter at 512-836-0590. One texter says, I'm a conservative, but we need to watch the slippery slope with these tech guys, more so tech Democrats, techno Democrats, because you just don't trust them. They don't like democracy in some regards. Mm. Yeah, there you go.
1: Well, I don't like democracy either because we don't live in one.
6: That's right.
1: We live in a republic.
6: That's right. But he brings up a good point of, you know, that's keep them at a distance, but let's listen to what he's got to say. I mean, this Joe Lonsdale, he makes some great points. He also has a lot of money that he could finance a few city council campaigns, right?
1: Yeah, why not? I mean, we've had billionaire PACs and ultra wealthy donors to Garza, Jose Garza, and other council members. Why not pump it in the other direction?
6: It is 7:12 here at KLBJ.
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1: We're getting warm. It's almost to, the summertime. And you know what it's like around here in the summertime. 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
6: Let me squeeze in Lou, checking in from the Mopac area this morning.
7: Man, you know what it is, man. 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
6: Yep.
7: I want to speak on that homeless. Man, the city's not doing nothing about it. I started out having 5 homeless encampment properties to clean out. I was hired to do. I'm at 12 right now. All these individuals that I meet in these homeless encampments, they're ducking in these camps that people from Wisconsin, North Carolina, New York, these people are coming out from the woodwork, man.
6: Wow.
7: So I have no clue what these city councils are talking about. If there's a change in decreasing homelessness, all these Mickey Mouse nonprofits that they have, man, everybody got their hand in the pot, man, taking some kind of change out of it. There's no change whatsoever.
6: Well, Lou, there's no interest in solving the crisis because that means they wouldn't be needed anymore, right? I mean,
7: exactly.
6: Yeah.
7: That's job security for them, and that's it.
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1: Time is 7:15 now with the check of Austin's on-time traffic. 35 southbound. Looks like there is a report of a crash at Palmer Lane. You're definitely going to want to watch out for that one. 183 northbound at Lamar. Some debris on the right side of the roadway there. And looks like also South Lamar at Old Torf. You got a crash. Another check for you at 7:31. Patrick Osborne, Austin's on-time traffic.
4: News Radio KLBJ Radar Weather Watch. Rain does end in the morning hours. It will remain cloudy throughout the day. A high temperature around 81. We'll be in the mid to upper 60s tonight. Expect some more rain this evening. And then tomorrow, a high of 89 and cloudy skies. Next chance for rain, besides this evening, will happen Saturday, Sunday. 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I'm Rachel Maris.
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6: Let me squeeze in. Roberts wants to weigh in on the law, the new bill that was approved by the House and the Senate. It's on the governor's desk for his approval. It would mandate that the Ten Commandments be placed in every public school classroom. And the ACLU is filing a lawsuit against the state to try to block this. Robert, good morning. What are you thinking about?
10: So I'm a Jewish American, and it turns my stomach to come to agree with the ACLU on anything. I mean, really, it makes me throw up in my mouth, frankly. But I have to come down on the side of that. I don't think that this is a proper thing to do, to be posting the Ten Commandments.
6: Why?
10: Well, because my belief system, and again, you know, I'm an Orthodox Jew, allows for the personal belief that any human being, regardless of their religion, can be a decent human being, regardless of what they believe or what they don't believe. In that regard, you know, I feel that some people could be offended because of their belief system. I'm 73 years old. I'm a product of New York City public schools. And when I left elementary school in 1964, we always had one day a week where there was a morning program, what they called assembly day. And everybody assembled in the auditorium and the principal gave a speech. It was always a non-denominational speech, but it always invoked either the name of God or he said the Lord or something like that. So we've kind of been through that. It didn't offend me as a child. And
6: I'm just curious, do you have a problem with the pride flags and the BLM flags and things like that in the classroom?
10: Yes.
6: Good.
10: Totally.
6: I appreciate your consistency. You and I may disagree on the mandate for the Ten Commandments in the classrooms, but I do appreciate your consistency, and I appreciate your opinion. Thank
1: Absolutely.
6: You.
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6: 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Jeff Bezos and New York City Mayor Zohran Mamdani currently locked in a high-profile public debate regarding the tax the rich policies. Following a CNBC interview with Jeff Bezos, Now, Bezos has taken kind of a mixed bag approach, supporting one specific luxury tax while blasting the broader villainization of billionaires as kind of a political distraction. Bezos unexpectedly endorsed Mondami's proposed peer tax proposal, which would levy surcharges on secondary homes in New York worth more than $5 million. Bezos says, okay, that's fine. He called the tax a fine thing for New York to do and a perfectly valid policy debates. Bezos himself would likely face a multi-million-dollar annual bill under this law. He owns $119 million in Manhattan real estate while residing primarily in Florida. And, well, here he is on CNBC, kind of pushing back a little bit on Zohran Mamdani.
8: And Elizabeth Warren has made this point repeatedly. I think she's made it in reference to you and others. Are able to pay a lower tax rate, even though you're paying an enormous sum in taxes, a lower tax rate than maybe I am,
11: for example. Sometimes say that I don't pay taxes. It's not true. I pay billions of dollars in taxes. And it's a perfect, again, if people want me to pay more billions,
8: right,
11: then let's have that debate. But don't pretend, you know, that's going to solve the problem. You could double the taxes I pay, and it's not going to help that teacher in Queens. I promise you. You can't connect those two things, not logically. There are more examples. Why is rent expensive? Why is rent so expensive? I recently saw somebody blamed it on Airbnb. Okay, Airbnb is not the cause of expensive rent. In fact, it's been almost... No. Let me finish here. One sec. It's already been outlawed in New York City, and rents are still very high. So we know Airbnb isn't causing high rents. What's really causing high rent is government intervention.
6: Yeah, that's a good point. He's spot on that one. Yeah, jump in at 512-836-0590. Bezos slammed Mamdani for filming that viral campaign video outside Ken Griffin's home, that $238 million home, arguing that Ken Griffin isn't a villain, that he's personally targeting distracts, from real solutions. Yeah. Just a campaign pitch.
1: Well, really. This seems to be the modern left's way, to demonize success, promote failure, and envy of others. This whole tax the rich thing. I mean, he's right. Bezos, all these ultra wealthy people pay significant sums of money in taxes every single year.
6: He points out a great point, though, that the city of New York, the city of Austin, pick your city, needs to do a better job of being better stewards of our money.
1: Yeah.
6: And you should go watch this whole interview. It's Jeff Bezos yesterday on CNBC. Here he is talking about public education in New York.
11: Give you an example. The New York City school system.
8: Right.
11: They spend $44,000 per student. $44,000. That's 30% more per student than other big cities like Chicago, LA, and Boston. And it's three times more than Miami and Houston. And by the way, New York City doesn't get better outcomes. Let me just say, if we ran Amazon the way New York City runs their school system, your packages would take 6 weeks to arrive. We'd have to charge you a $100 delivery fee. And then when the package did finally arrive, it'd have the wrong item in it anyway.
6: Yeah, that's a good point. Maybe Mamdani and the other progressives, especially on Austin school boards, maybe they need to sweep their own front porch when it comes to their criticism about tax dollars. You know what I mean? Be better stewards of our money.
1: It doesn't seem like it's too much to ask, especially when you look at how much taxpayers are stolen from in order to, allegedly fund public education. But I think, whether it's New York City or Austin, I mean, until every single one of these teacher unions is disbanded and stripped of all influence over public schools, our kids are going to continue to fail. The outcomes are going to continue to go down, and taxpayers are going to continue to have to fork over more money each and every year as they come out and say, we need more money, we need more money, we need more money, we need more money. And I don't believe that there is any amount of money that's going to slake the appetite of these groups that I believe are largely responsible for the demise of public education.
6: It is 7:23. Jump in at 512-836-0590. Listen, there's a portion of State Highway 130 that's got a major technology upgrade as the Texas Department of Transportation launches a smart corridor pilot program. TxDOT is now partnering with a company called CAVNU. For their Smart Roads program, using artificial intelligence to instantly spot crashes and hazards along that four-mile stretch of 130. The CEO of the company of this Smart Road technology, Tyler Duvall, spoke with KVU.
12: You've got a pedestrian walking down the street at mile marker X. TxDOT can understand the nature of that. If there are vehicles coming right at that pedestrian, we can start to alert other people that there's risk on the roadway. When we have a crash, as we did the other day, very big tractor-trailer, two hit each other. We had a hazmat spill. We can characterize that scene, understand it, and get emergency response out there faster.
6: Yeah, the system will also send alerts directly to drivers through the apps like Waze and Google Maps starting next month or two. The technology is being deployed from the intersection of 130 and Pflugerville Parkway. That's down near Cameron Road. Yeah, the integrated sensor platform includes cameras, LTE antennas, fiber optic connectivity, and AI-powered processing.
1: Wow. It is a high-tech corridor there. So, it sounds to me like, they're already testing this out. They'll probably end up expanding it at some point. But, you know, how long before somebody starts complaining about, you know, the same old privacy and all that kind of stuff? You know, we're being monitored by AI now that we're, cruising down SH-130.
6: Yeah, maybe so.
1: But it sounds like it could come in real handy to relay real-time information about big problems and things like that.
6: It may be technology that's going to fade away, though, once all of our cars are talking to each other. May not need this kind of technology.
1: Yeah.
6: I mean, I like the idea of alerting authorities, you know, hey, there's a crash here. Mm-hmm. So they can get to the scene to, you know, clear it out of the way, get people help if they need it.
1: Mm-hmm.
6: That makes sense.
1: Yeah. No, I. It's definitely not the worst technology I've ever heard.
6: It is 7:25. Listen, the Texas version of the DOGE committee is taking steps to cut some red tape. You see, the Texas Regulatory Efficiency Office is rolling out an AI-powered chatbot that can answer questions about rules, licensing, and permits for small businesses. It's also taking suggestions. Jeff Burdett is with the Federation of Independent Businesses. He says this is huge.
13: I go around the state talking to small business owners, and they all have some kind of comment on, hey, man, this doesn't make sense.
6: Well, he says the less time that employers worry about regulations, the more they can focus on making money. So far, more than 435 regulations have been targeted for repeal. That's a lot, man. That's a lot of red tape.
1: Yeah. It sounds to me like if you've got that many, probably a significant number more that they probably could be looking to repeal as well.
6: It is 7:26. Yeah, you can join us at 512-836-0590. Hey, the NAACP still calling on student athletes to protest the SEC in states where they allege some racist Jim Crow gerrymandering of voting lines are being imposed on the people.
1: They sure are.
6: They're still calling on the students to put their careers on the line. We could talk about it, but anyway, we could talk about it straight ahead. You could join us at 512-836-0590.
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19: News. I'm Gianna Gelosi. President Trump says he's willing to give diplomacy more time with Iran, but warns that things could escalate quickly if they don't get the right deal.
20: Iran's foreign ministry says they are reviewing a new U.S. proposal. This comes as Pakistan's interior minister made a last-minute trip to the Iranian capital of Tehran for talks aimed at moving a possible agreement forward.
19: Fox's Trey Yang's federal prosecutors announcing charges against former Cuban President Raul Castro in the 1996 downing of civilian planes operated by Miami-based exiles, acting Attorney General Todd Blanche.
21: Today, we are announcing an indictment charging Raul Castro and several others with conspiracy to kill U.S. nationals.
19: Castro was Cuba's defense minister at the time. 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
1: It's 7:31 now. We're taking a look at Austin's on-time traffic for you. Watch out for a wreck reported at the moment. Barton Springs Road at South First. Also, looks like 183 southbound at Burnett Road on the right side. You got a disabled vehicle, and there's a wreck in the right lane of 35 southbound at Palmer Lane. So watch for all of that. We have another check for you coming up at 7:45. I'm Patrick Osborne, Austin's on-time traffic.
4: News Radio KLBJ Radar Weather Watch. Rain ending this morning, remaining cloudy throughout the day. High 81. Showers early, cloudy overnight with an overnight low of 67. For tomorrow as we kick off the Memorial Day weekend, cloudy skies, a high of 89. That's your News Radio KLBJ Radar Weather Watch. I'm Rachel Mary.
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0: 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Listen, anger is growing for some families in Austin after that weekend shooting rampage by a pack of feral teenagers. Investigators say involved three teenagers, ages 15, 16, and 17, and they fired more than 100 rounds across our city, injuring four people, leaving families wondering why this all happened. New video, a newly released affidavit, describes the 21 incidents in Austin in just 24 hours, including 12 shootings, 5 stolen cars. The affidavit says many homes, buildings, fire stations were hit by the gunfire. Linda Hernandez Padilla, she's the grandmother of one of the 16-year-old victims in this story. She tells CBS Austin her grandson was shot 10 times, and now a bullet is lodged in his liver.
1: It hurts me to see my grandson there, and I can't do anything to change it. I wish I could take his pain for him so that he doesn't have to go through it.
0: And she says no one knows when her grandson will be released from the hospital. An affidavit confirms multiple homes, buildings, and vehicles were struck by the gunfire. The motive is still trying to be determined. I think we know the motive. These were young punks looking to cause some damage without any parent supervision in their life.
2: Three feral teens with Edgar haircuts wanting to shoot up the place. That's
0: now, Michael Cargill is claiming that just because a gun was stolen from his store by one of the teenagers involved in the weekend shooting spree, there's no way to prove that it was the same gun used. You're telling me a 15-year-old stole a gun from Central Texas Gunworks Saturday and did not use it at all in the shooting? Is that what Michael Cargill is alleging? I guess we could do some ballistics, right? And get the scientific confirmation.
2: We're going to have to. But I mean, you know, the media is not just, you know, pulling this out of thin air. This information is coming out of police investigators, affidavits, you know, that mentioned, it talks about their surveillance of the theft of this black Glock 9mm, same type of gun that was used in all 12 shootings, the cell phone data and the vehicle that was used, the shell casings that police say all came from the same 9mm, same kind of gun that was stolen. So, yeah, I mean, I guess until ballistics fully comes back and confirms this, then perhaps he's got some kind of argument, but you know, nobody's just making this up. It's simply the reports that are out there.
0: Yeah, well, Michael Cargill led the community to believe that the gun was stolen from his store.
2: He said it.
0: He said that in a press conference. Or he said a gun was stolen. Right. I guess he never really said the gun was used, but I find it hard to believe that they didn't use the guns they stole from, you know, Central Texas Gunworks. Mm-hmm. Well, anyway, he's pretty pissed off that people are saying that the gun that was used was actually one that was stolen from his store. He doesn't want people to say that, so he's posted this on X. He's threatening to sue a bunch of people for making that allegation. He's even willing to sue the Austin Police Department.
3: A gun was stolen from us, okay? But the gun that was used in the shooting rampage around the city of Austin, who says that gun is the same gun that was stolen from us?
4: Why are they saying that it was the
3: correct?
4: Same gun?
3: So why is the Austin Police Department saying this? Is the ATF can't confirm this? The Austin Police Department can't confirm this. Why is the media saying that the gun that was used in the shooting rampage came from us? Does the media have ballistics technology that I don't know about?
4: That's a good question.
3: Yeah, I need to know who's saying this, so I need to know. No. I have attorneys in Washington, D.C. I have attorneys.
5: No,
3: in,
5: okay.
3: Ma'am.
5: No.
3: I have attorneys in Washington, D.C. I have attorneys in Austin. I have attorneys in Houston. And so I just need to know who we're suing. Because I'm good at suing people.
0: Yeah, he's going to sue some people.
2: Well, he's good at that.
0: Yeah, he is good at that. Cargill admits that the teenager did steal a gun Saturday. That's Saturday was the shooting spree. And he admits that the 17-year-old who was allegedly involved tried to steal a gun from him previously. Hmm. And he did. Right? He got onto a bus, right? The 17-year-old did steal a gun, and it was later found under the seat of a bus. Mm-hmm. Well, anyway, and Cargill admits that they'd been in there several times, at least four times prior to Saturday. In court documents, and Austin police also claim that the gun used was the same gun that was stolen Saturday. That's what Austin police are reporting.
2: It's the affidavit linked, coming from APD. It you know, connects the theft to the same gun that was used. This is coming straight from the horse's mouth here. The media is just, you know, reporting what is being fed to them through these affidavits, through the police information. You know, I've always had the utmost respect for Michael Cargill, and I still do. But I would say that I have questioned the past couple of months. There was the incident last month where a couple of his employees got into a shooting and were arrested for it. And he comes out and he holds a one-man press conference about it. Then there's this. Again, no attorneys present or anything like that. It seems to me that maybe that's not the smartest move to just come out and try to handle these sorts of big issues on your own like that in front of the cameras.
0: Well,
2: the media.
0: He's definitely not shy.
2: Not at all.
0: He'll talk to the press about just about anything. And, that's okay. That's okay. I do agree with him on a couple of things. One is, technically, the ballistic test will confirm if it's the same weapon. That will be required in a courtroom, of course. Yeah, he's technically right about that. But it's going to be a black eye if it comes back and it is positive, Michael. It's going to be a real real black eye for you.
2: Yeah, I mean, so, because, I'm looking at some of his reaction to people on X right now.
0: He's wanting to fight.
2: It's not, he's mad, but you're going to come back with this same fervor with your apologies if everybody is proven to actually be correct here, beginning with the Austin Police Department's affidavit?
0: And the thing is, he's actually a victim in the story.
2: Well, he is.
0: Something was stolen from him.
2: Of course.
0: I do agree with him on this big time, 100%. And I think everybody collectively agrees with this. The illegal that was arrested for theft of a firearm in January, it was the 17-year-old. He should have been deported with his parents in January.
2: Yeah. Yeah, that
0: not back out on the streets to commit additional crimes against us. Shame on the Travis County judicial system for this one. Mm-hmm. It sounds like they didn't cooperate and alert ICE. Hey, we got an illegal that stole a gun from a local gun shop. You want to come get him and deport him? Mm-hmm. Sounds like the city did not cooperate with federal authorities on this front, and that led to another shooting in our city.
2: Could have been prevented.
0: Thank you, Vanessa Fuentes.
2: Right.
0: Thank you, Gregorio Casar.
2: Mm-hmm.
0: Who, by the way, aren't saying anything about this story?
2: Well, interestingly enough, you're right, because, three guys go on this shooting spree in Greg Casar's congressional district. And what does he do? He goes 100 miles away to the Carnes Detention Center, advocating for the release of illegal aliens, including a fellow who's been here for 24 years illegally and is finally sitting where he belongs in a detention center, waiting to be shipped back from whence he came.
0: Yeah. Well, listen, we'd love to get your thoughts. You could join us at 512-836-0594. People still hospitalized, including that 16-year-old that took several rounds. The father that was walking his dog Sunday morning had 4 shots in the back. He's still recovering. He's not in the best condition, but he's doing better, what we've been told.
2: They did everything they could to try to kill people that day.
0: Let's squeeze in Ray. Ray is checking in from Big Spring, Texas. I think that's near Lubbock, right?
2: It's about 40 miles outside of Midland.
0: Am I right, Ray? Way out there in West Texas.
5: Well, howdy, closer. Actually, Lubbock is north. West Texas is in Permian Basin. Big Spring, West Texas, next to Midland.
0: Out there in Midland,
5: Odessa,
0: yeah.
5: And Lubbock would be further north.
0: So you must be listening to our online stream at newsradioklbj.com. What topic got you going this morning on our program?
5: You are correct. First off, I'm calling you through lines, but I'm calling you from Virginia Beach. I'm calling you for Virginia.
0: Oh, you're and way out in. You're in.
5: I mean, the fire. This is what I'm prepping. This is my gun. One is for fighting, and one is for fun.
0: Yeah.
5: And it's getting kind of ridiculous out there.
0: Are you drunk, and Ray? Ray, are you intoxicated? Are you intoxicated right now? We typically don't take people that have been set and sail on the good ship Cuddy Shark so early in the morning. Are you drunk?
5: No, sir. I have no eyeballs, and I have 9 toes. I am a disabled veteran.
0: Yeah.
5: And
0: are you drunk? Are you drunk right now? Are you drunk right now? You just don't want to have a conversation. You just want to call in and just kind of regurgitate some random words. What's on your mind today?
5: Well, I'm trying to follow up with you saying about the weapons and random shootings.
0: Oh, okay.
5: But
0: that's not what it says on the screen. It says on the screen you wanted to talk about gas prices.
5: Well, certainly they will be down. They will blow. They will be $2 gas prices by 4th of July, $2.98. Under $2.
0: Ray.
5: But
0: Ray.
5: Listen.
0: I'm not going to let you talk anymore, man, because I'm afraid you're going to say something that's inappropriate because you sound like you're intoxicated this morning, and I don't want you to put your own foot in your own mouth live on the broadcast. You're a veteran of war, man. I'm trying to protect you. I don't want you to embarrass yourself live on the public airwaves. Does that make sense, Ray? Yeah. Yes, sir. You there?
5: The simple question about the weapons issue, the freely, it seems...
0: Okay, all right. 7:42 here at KLBJ.
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17: Hello there, BJ. How are you?
18: Hey, good afternoon, guys. Yes, 100%. Absolutely agree we should ban cell phones in classrooms. I mean, we hear report after report on just the mental health of, you know, social media and just the awkwardness of young teens and generations, the current generation. And anyone who disagrees or opposes it, they have an agenda or they're delusional, because our generation's fine and we didn't have cell phones in, you know, in our classrooms. But I deal with a lot of young people. I see them in elevators. Awkward is not even the right word. It's almost like a fear when, you know, you're in an elevator with them or any kind of closed quarters, or if you're walking past them in the hall, they don't look up and acknowledge you. It's a problem.
17: And this proposal would also ban them in hallways during passing periods. They would be banned in the cafeteria at lunchtime. It's a complete ban from beginning to the end of the school day. Do you like that?
18: I do. There is not a problem with it at all. And we survive without it.
19: Well, and to me, the fact that they're saying we're not going to allow for it during passing periods in the hall or even in the cafeteria during lunchtime is important, too. While in the classroom, absolutely, they should be paying attention to get education. While they're passing in the halls, while they're sitting in the cafeteria, they need to get that social education that is so badly missing in this generation of young people, so that they can get out and actually have a conversation. They don't have to have that anxiety that we've heard some young people say, I don't like looking people in the eye. I don't really want to talk to them because I'm not sure or confident in my ability to speak or have a conversation. So it's important that they learn how to socialize.
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2: I'm 7:45, Austin's on-time traffic. Right now, I'm seeing a report of a crash south of Mar at Barton Skyway. Barton Springs Road at South First. Also, watch for that crash through there. Over on 183 northbound at Cameron Road, stalled vehicle reported. 35 southbound, you got a stall as well at Palmer Lane. Looks like that one's going to be in the right lane of the main lanes. 805, another check for you. Patrick Osborne, Austin's on-time traffic.
20: 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We'll definitely see some more rain off and on today through the evening. We'll look for an afternoon high about 81, down to 67 for this evening. For tomorrow, expect a cloudy day and much warmer with a high of 89. That's your News Radio KLBJ Radar Weather Watch. I'm Rachel Maris.
21: 7:48 here on the Todd and Oz Show. The NAACP calling on athletes to protest, stop playing and stop practicing, especially in these racist gerrymandering states, they say, you know, that are changing some of the voting boundary lines. They say it's Jim Crow 2.0. They would know, since Democrats created Jim Crow. Anyway, they're calling on student athletes to protest.
2: Yeah.
21: As a way to get the public's attention.
2: They are they're mainly focusing on the SEC, in which, you know, the University of Texas and A&M and Oklahoma, they all play in. Also, the ACC. It's the NAACP, the Congressional Black Caucus, are threatening to oppose any federal NIL legislation, name, image, likeness legislation, unless conferences fight redistricting efforts in southern states. They claim that it's the duty of black athletes to go out there and boycott all of this massive money. More money, by the way, than the NAACP has ever pumped into the pockets of a lot of black athletes, but I digress. Because they say that basically the redistricting down in the southern states is racist. When they do it in any other state, well, they're just protecting democracy, right?
21: But why the student athletes? Why are they calling on them? Why them? Why is the NAACP calling on kids? And I know they're adults, but why are they calling on kids to fight their political battles? Why doesn't the NAACP call on black doctors to not work at white hospitals? Why doesn't the NAACP call on black lawyers to not defend the whites in white law firms? Why are they calling on the student athletes to go to battle for them? Children.
2: That's a good question, because, you know, really at the end of it all, I don't care if you're white or black. If you're a kid, a young person with a potential money to be made in NIL, especially if you've come from poverty, you're not going to turn that money down. This is an opportunity that nobody in your family's probably ever had. Again, taking race out of it completely. Now, I know with the NAACP, it's all about race, you know, but they're typically the biggest racists out there.
21: The left is pretty good at pitting kids against kids.
2: Yeah.
21: And that's what this would do.
2: Exactly.
21: They do it in public schools, and now they're trying to do it in your colleges.
2: Well, when's the last time you saw the NAACP fork out a bunch of money to help the very kids that they're talking about? Yeah, well, I don't remember ever hearing anything about that.
21: Yeah. Yeah, jump in at 512-836-0590. Maybe it's because they're the easiest to manipulate, right?
2: Well, I say to these young people, especially if they're coming from, you know, a place of low income and they're finally getting an opportunity, don't listen to any of these race hustling groups or any political agenda, group of the political agenda for that matter. Do what's best for you. Do what's best for your family. If you got an opportunity to make $2 million on a deal, you know, endorsing mustard, go for it.
21: His name is Joe Lonsdale. He's one of the co-creators of Palantir, and a lot of people locally probably have some strong opinions about Palantir. But anyway, he is a billionaire. He's been involved in a lot of things. He moved to Austin, Texas, a few years ago from California, because he got sick and tired of their progressive policies out there destroying the state of California. Joe Lonsdale was a guest on the Will Cain program on Fox yesterday, and he says Texas should leverage its constitution to strip power away from large cities like Austin, Texas, overriding the progressive policies to install public safety tools such as automatic license plate readers, you know, that were used out in Maynard to catch one of the vehicles of this pack of teenagers that went on a shooting rampage over the weekend. Lonsdale, he criticized Austin's rejection of license plate reader technology, citing the case that we had to deal with just this past weekend, saying we could have solved it faster.
22: We're in a situation here where the city should not be allowed to do this. And by the way, this is going to be a big theme in the red states coming up soon, is this Texas state constitution gives the state full control over most of these issues. So we need bolder leaders. We need to work with Governor Abbott. We need the legislature to step up in 2027, our next session. We need to take away some of these rights from Austin. There's no reason the children progressives in our capital city should be allowed to cause these messes. And that is a choice we're making at the state level. Does Texas itself allow the big cities to cause messes or not? My answer is no. We should not be allowing them to do that. And I'm going to do everything I can to get the state to step up and cut out this nonsense, because it's ridiculous.
21: Yeah, and I understand his frustration. We share that frustration. I mean, you got a DA and some judges that let these repeat criminals out, like that 17-year-old. He was apprehended in January stealing a gun.
2: Yep.
21: We could have had him. This would have never happened if they would have kept him locked up a little bit longer. Weeks ago, he was incarcerated for stealing a gun, and he's in the country illegally. The city of Austin should have notified ICE to get him the hell out of here.
2: Yeah.
21: The city of Austin should also allow license plate readers so cops can do their job to catch these criminals in the act. Probably could have caught him Saturday while they were stealing cars.
2: Yep. And a lot of people are really pushing back on the notion of, you know, this being a prime example of why license plate readers should be allowed in Austin. But, you know, you're on traditional video surveillance. You're pretty much, it continuously records video of people. These flock safety cameras, I mean, as it's described, as I've heard, it takes a single still shot point in time picture of your license plate, matches it to a database of crimes that have already been reported. I don't understand people are making this huge deal over Flock. Why aren't you making the same stink over every other surveillance camera that's out there that is constantly recording you everywhere you go, including those Ring cameras on your neighbors' houses as soon as you walk out your front door?
21: We get the perfect storm. We got a city council that doesn't want license plate readers. They want to hamstring the cops in trying to solve crime. You got an entire judicial system that continues to let repeat criminals back out on our streets, including this illegal alien. And then you got an entire judicial system and city council that does not want to cooperate with ICE. Is it time for the state to step in and take over public safety of Austin, Texas? I think that's what Joe Lonsdale is proposing.
22: Austin is 75% left. Austin spends huge amounts of money. There's hundreds of millions of dollars from leftist Texas cities that go to groups that get involved and get out the vote, that get involved in keeping Austin left. This is a permanent lock. So we have to be honest with ourselves here if we believe in these values. Should we always just keep making excuses and blaming the voters of Austin and forever let it be broken? Or do we say, guess what? We're not going to have this progressive mess in Texas. And it's a binary choice. You can keep those values, which the Republicans have said for 50 years, and you could have cities. Or you can step in and say, we're not going to have cities anymore. We're going to have red states. We're great cities. I'm going to choose the latter, and I'm going to use the state constitution legally to do it.
21: Yeah, there you go. Yeah. One texter is really focused on the license plate reader side of this story. Yeah, the texter says, license plate readers are nothing more than Big Brother getting up in your business. The fact that the kids were criminal illegal aliens, at least one of them was, has much more to do with this issue than having a license plate reader for every single citizen in the city.
2: Well, okay, but again, why aren't you so upset about all of the other surveillance cameras that are looking at you every time you're out in public? Why?
21: You mean at HEB, Walmart, Lakeline Mall, you pick the big box store, you pick the business, you pick the strip center. There's two types of cameras. One is for surveillance and one is for collecting data.
2: Mm-hmm. Mm-hmm. I just don't understand. It's like you're cherry picking what you want to be outraged about here because the activists have told you have to be outraged about it. And look, I'm not going to deny, in a perfect world, we wouldn't have any mass surveillance of any kind, because I'm not a fan of it either. But in a perfect world, we also wouldn't be governed by a bunch of people who have done nothing but destroy public safety in the city of Austin.
21: Let me squeeze in Andy real quick. Wants to weigh in on the story about the NAACP calling on student athletes to protest in some of these states where the voting lines are being redrawn. Andy, good morning.
1: Hey, good morning, y'all. So, in my opinion, the greatest achievement of America is the integration of the society that we live in today. Do you really know anybody who cares what color they are? Mm-hmm. What color somebody else is? Do you know somebody who cares?
21: No.
1: If somebody's black, white,
21: nope.
1: Gay,
21: mm-mm.
1: Straight,
21: mm-mm.
1: Tall,
21: no.
1: Skinny, fat? Do you know anybody who really cares?
21: No, nobody.
1: No. Mm-mm. And I don't know anybody like that either in 62. Yeah. So, this issue is it's really done, and the only place the NAACP can go is to young people and tell them that this problem's not been addressed.
21: There's absolutely no need for the NAACP anymore.
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0: Iran is taking a hard line that may cross President Trump's red line. I'm Dave Anthony, Fox News. The Supreme Leader reportedly unwilling to give up what the president calls nuclear dust. Days after the U.S. paused a plan to resume bombing Iran, trying to work out a deal.
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12: Pack. The man accused of arson in one of the devastating wildfires that charred the Los Angeles area last year and killed 12 people back in court in California.
13: A federal judge ruling depositions that are part of fire victims' lawsuit against the city of Los Angeles cannot be introduced during Jonathan Rinderknecht's trial, finding the information is irrelevant to his case and could confuse the jury. The 29-year-old is pleaded not guilty to charges of intentionally setting a fire on January 1st of 2025 that smoldered underground and reignited days later to become the Palisades Fire. In the depositions, a firefighter, fire captain, and a California park ranger recount seeing hot spots after crews put out the initial blaze. Defense attorneys had argued the evidence would prove Rinderknecht is a scapegoat for the department's negligence. His trial is set for June 8th. Kristen Goodwin, Fox News.
12: A man who set 2 people on fire in Arizona is no longer with us. Leroy McGill executed for throwing gas on them and lighting a match in a 2002 attack that left one dead and the other severely burned. McGill's last words were, I'm going home soon. Then he got a lethal injection. A guy in the country illegally is going to stay here a long time.
14: It'll be 50 years in prison for Guatemalan national Angel Emilio Rodriguez Marroquin, who produced child sexual abuse material featuring his own niece and nephew. Both these kids were only 8 years old. He's also the subject of a child exploitation investigation in Guatemala. The Department of Homeland Security said he illegally entered the country in 2024, but was released by the Biden administration. His niece, the young girl, by the way, is special needs. He pleaded guilty to producing and possessing child pornography. John Saucier, Fox News.
12: We just got an unemployment update. First-time claims dropped slightly last week, down to 209,000. The number of people still collecting jobless benefits rose slightly to 1.782 million on Wall Street. Stock futures are falling after Walmart's worse-than-expected forecast in its earnings report. I'm Dave Anthony, and this is Fox News.
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18: Time is 8:05 with the check of Austin's on-time traffic. Got a stalled vehicle that's reported right now. 183 northbound. Watch for that on the right-hand shoulder at Cameron Road. Looks like also still seeing a report of a problem with a crash. Slow things down a little bit. Southbound 35 at Palmer Lane. A little farther down.

0: down and watch for the wreck that you might see there, South Lamar at Barton Skyway. And coming up at 8:15, we'll get you another check of those roads. Patrick Osborne, Austin's on-time traffic.
1: 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News Radio KLBJ Radar Weather Watch. Rain ending this morning, remaining cloudy throughout the day. High 81. Showers early, cloudy overnight with an overnight low of 67. For tomorrow as we kick off the Memorial Day weekend, cloudy skies, a high of 89. That's your News Radio KLBJ Radar Weather Watch. I'm Rachel Marisay.
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4: State Senator Mays Middleton. He's the Republican from Galveston, Texas. You may have heard him in some of the campaign ads lately as MAGA Mays. Well, he's currently in the final stretch of the Republican runoff for the Attorney General's position here in Texas. Election Day is next Tuesday, the 26th, but you can vote early through tomorrow evening at 7 p.m. MAGA Mays Middleton on the live news line here on the Todd and Oz Show. Mr. Middleton, good morning. How are you, sir? Thank you for joining us.
5: Hey, good morning. Appreciate you having me on today.
4: Yes, sir. Yes, sir. Why do you want to be the Attorney General of Texas?
5: Well, this is a calling for me, not a job. And the number one most important thing in the AG's office is defeating the left, because they want to destroy Texas and drag us down, look just like they've done in New York and California and the left coast states, because so goes Texas, so goes America. And this is a simple rule for me. If you are an enemy of Texas, you are an enemy of mine. And I'm tired of politicians talking about things, right? They need to show us the results. And that's exactly what I can do. I've taken on the woke left and their radical gender ideology and won. Authored and passed the Save Women Sports Law, also the strongest women's privacy law in America, which kicks perverted men out of women's restrooms and locker rooms. I defeated the atheists and got prayer and the Ten Commandments back into our schools. Also took on our foreign adversaries in Austin and stopped China from buying our land, tripled border security, designated cartels as terrorists. And I'm now taking on one of our most growing threats, which is Sharia law and Islamification. Look, Sharia law is organized crime, period. I also fought to change the law to stop radical Muslim groups like CARE and Muslim Brotherhood from owning any property in Texas. But we have to continue this fight here, including stopping all taxpayer-funded benefits to illegal immigrants. Those are the magnets that are causing people to try to come here. This is a Texas first issue. This is an America first issue. And look, the reason why I've earned the endorsement of so many grassroots conservatives and leaders is because of that proven conservative record. Attorney General Ken Paxton said he is voting for Mays Middleton for Attorney General in this runoff. And he said the reason why is he cannot imagine Chip Roy in this job. And I think I know the reason why. Chip Roy did work in the AG's office, but he was told resign or be fired on his last day, escorted out of the building because of gross insubordination. And I don't know about you, but when someone is told resign or be fired, you don't let them back in the building.
4: Yeah, on the live news line this morning, State Senator Mays Middleton, the Republican from Galveston, he's in a tight runoff race against Chip Roy to be the Attorney General of Texas. Mr. Middleton, here in Austin, Texas, we're run by those progressive liberals you like to fight. There's some talk this morning about the state maybe moving in and kind of taking over public safety of our city. We've had some real problems with our very progressive Soros-funded DA and some judges here in town that let repeat criminals walk free, including an illegal alien, 17-year-old, that stole a gun from a gun shop and led a 16 and a 15-year-old this past weekend on a shooting rampage in our city. How would you go after Austin, Texas, and save the people and our businesses from this progressive wave?
5: So this is pretty simple. The left treats our laws and constitution as a suggestion. But when you do that, you have violated your oath of office and you need to be removed from office. Additionally, we need to investigate these NGOs, these non-governmental organizations. A lot of those are funded by these radical left-wing groups. Of course, we saw Southern Poverty Law Center, but also who paid for the riots in 2020? Right? Who paid for the No Kings rallies? We know it was George Soros. So on day one in office, I will investigate George Soros for the crimes that I believe he's committed against our great state. He's the one that got the current DA elected. He's the one that's pushing to open up the jails, weak on crime, compromising the safety of our families, and opening the borders. That hardly anyone has done more harm
4: than
5: our great state nation.
4: Your regular full-time job, you got executive experience running Middleton Oil Company. How does that translate to managing 4,000 employees, 700-plus attorneys in the Attorney General's office? What kind of boss would you be?
5: So, look, the AG's office, it's an executive-level role. And look, who better to be someone to be Attorney General than someone that's been on the ground floor writing these laws, drafting these laws, defending them against attacks by Democrat attorneys on the House floor, defending them against attacks by Democrat attorneys on the Senate floor, getting them over the finish line and winning, already defeating the left. But not only that, this is an executive level position. Mm. You got to have the experience signing the front of a paycheck and knowing where the buck stops. And it's about hiring the very best talent to execute. Look, Attorney General Ken Paxton, right? The reason why we supported him in 2013 was not because he was a civil attorney like me. The reason why we supported him was because he had that proven conservative leadership. He was the top one or two most conservative members in the Texas Senate, and he won.
6: Yeah,
5: I've got that exact same track record.
4: Yeah, I'm just curious because this race is kind of pitting Republican against Republicans, and the Republicans, all of us, we need to figure out the difference between you and Chip Roy. How do you set yourself apart from him?
5: I've been fighting the left for 10 years, and Chip Roy has been fighting President Trump for 10 years. This is someone that got on the House floor, gave a big speech, which no one made him give. No one was forcing him to do this. And he said that President Trump committed impeachable conduct, that he stood with Liz Cheney, that Liz Cheney needed to be commended and not condemned. And actually, Liz Cheney later endorsed Chip Roy for a leadership role in Congress. Look, Liz Cheney is the founder of Trump derangement syndrome. Mm. You look it up in the dictionary and there's a picture of her. I mean, this is a D.C. insider here, right? Chip Roy is a D.C. insider. And I'll tell you, I am never retreating from Washington, D.C. because I'm never going to Washington, D.C. I have always known that the fight is here. I'm a seventh generation Texan. I was born here. I'll be buried here. And the reason why it's so important is we don't have another Texas to move to. You know, Macy and I are blessed with four little ones, three boys, one little girl. That's my daily reminder of what we're fighting for here. Because if we don't win this, who suffers? Our children, our grandchildren, their children.
0: Wanted to touch on something. You actually brought it up earlier about Sharia law. I was watching television last night, and, you know, there are a lot of allegations being tossed around, a lot of stones in these campaign ads. Chip Roy's ad came on, says that you sponsored a bill allowing mosques to build their own housing developments, things like Epic. How do you respond to that allegation? Because it sounds to me like you said earlier, this is you actually fought against stuff like that.
5: Chip Roy lies about President Trump and he's lying about me. I am the only one in this race that has changed the law to stop Sharia, to stop Islamification. We made it a crime last session to enforce Sharia law, and I will make sure that law is enforced, second degree felony. Additionally, help pass the law and write the law to ban these no-go zones, right? Like you've seen in Epic, East Plano Islamic Center. They now call this the Meadow. That's the new name for it. They just renamed it. And so what this law does, it allows the AG to bring an action to deny public benefit. It's very important because public benefit is sewer, water, electricity, roads, management districts, MUDs, right? So that means the Meadow will remain a Meadow. And then another tool that we fought for and passed was stopping enemy entities, not just enemy countries. Yes, China, we stopped them from buying our land, our other enemy countries, but enemy entities like CARE and Muslim Brotherhood from buying any property in Texas. And CARE has actually condemned me. So that really tells you all you need to know in this race. But not only that, this isn't a First Amendment issue. This isn't a religious liberties issue. Because if they're faithfully adherent to their ideology, and that's what it is, an ideology, and we are the infidel that they can commit jihad against. This is America First issue. This is a Texas First issue. This is a national security issue because they don't think we deserve the right to exist, not just as Americans, but as Christians as well.
4: Ken Paxton, our current attorney general, he wants to be the senator from Texas. He's been very aggressive as an AG and suing on behalf of the taxpayers. Will you be aggressive, too, fighting for taxpayers of Texas?
5: Absolutely. He has done a great job fighting for conservative values, and that's why General Paxton is voting for me in this runoff. It's also why Aaron Reitz, my former primary opponent, has endorsed me in this race, and he said three reasons why. He said, number one, he knows I will back up President Trump, and you're darn right I will. He said, number two, he knows I will defend Texas. And number three, he knows I will defeat the left. Our enemies, both foreign and domestic. I mean, look at the good example the other day, right? We had cities that were trying to block ICE, cities that were trying to block President Trump's deportation agenda. So what will I do when that happens? I will invoke the ban on sanctuary cities that allows me to do three things: sue for civil penalties, criminal penalties, and number three, removal from office. You block ICE, you block President Trump's deportation agenda, you get removed from office. That simple.
4: There you go. Sounds like they could remove the entire city council of Austin, Texas.
0: Yeah. There you go. Yeah, maybe necessary.
4: Mays Middleton, a state representative from Galveston, Texas, wants to be your attorney general. He's on the ballot against Chip Roy. Early voting wraps up tomorrow evening, Friday at 7 p.m. Election day is next Tuesday, 7 to 7. Mays Middleton, thanks for joining us here on the Todd and Oz Show. Good luck to you.
5: Hey, I appreciate having you on this morning.
4: Absolutely. It's 8:17 here at KLBJ.
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4: Recently, some metal rails and loops were installed by someone on a nearly dozen planter boxes near 6th Street and Brazos. Downtown Austin Alliance says it had no part in the installation. It is also curious as to who added the deterrence, if you will, to keep the homeless away.
6: You know, I don't know if it's just homeless. I mean, they also kind of look like those things that people would put up to stop people with skateboards from, you know, grinding up the sides of planter boxes with their tricks and whatnot.
4: Sure.
6: But I would think that this would be fairly easy to track down, or at least get an idea. There's surveillance cameras all over downtown Austin.
4: Either the city did it, and the city doesn't want the general public to know that they had something to do with it, because it goes against the activist narratives about letting the homeless go anywhere they want.
6: I could believe that.
4: Or it was one of the business owners downtown that did it out of frustration. Well, damn you, city. If you're not going to enforce this camping ban and keep the hobos away from my front door, well, then I'm going to install these things to protect my building.
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0: 8:17 is the time. Austin's on time traffic. Watch for right now. This is a crash reported right there around Anderson Lane and Ridge Point Drive. Over on 183 northbound at 290. Stalled vehicle there. I-35 southbound at 183. There is a stall. And on the northbound side of Mopac at Breaker Lane, there's a stall over on the left-hand shoulder. Watch out for all those issues. Another check coming up at 8:31. I'm Patrick Osborne, Austin's on-time traffic.
1: News Radio KLBJ Radar Weather Watch. Rain does end in the morning hours. It will remain cloudy throughout the day. A high temperature around 81. We'll be in the mid to upper 60s tonight. Expect some more rain this evening. And then tomorrow, a high of 89 and cloudy skies. Next chance for rain, besides this evening, will happen Saturday, Sunday. That's your News Radio KLBJ Radar Weather Watch. I'm Rachel Marise.
4: All right. Thank you, Rachel, for the forecast there. Listen, some hot summer days. 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
8: 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Welcome.
9: This is where I look at Ed and I shake my head and I look at Melinda and say that's where the level thinking comes from, because I understand at 100 miles an hour you should be pulled over and that's just ridiculous. But also, if somebody's got bald tires and these rains we're having right now, if they're on the freeway and they got to slow down really quick, there's a very good chance those tires aren't going to grip the road and somebody's going to get hurt. So there's a reason we have laws and there's a reason that those tires shouldn't be bald, because somebody might get hurt and there's a very good chance of it.
10: Where's your tire store? I'm just kidding. Hey, you bring up a good point. Nobody should have balding tires. I would just use an extreme example to my great friend to my left, but she's really to the right, Melinda over there, about how I would rather my police officers get some yahoo driving 100 miles an hour than getting some granny from South Austin whose tires are bald.
9: Well, there you go, Ed. There you go again, putting it a granny, because most grannies are pretty darn smart and they get those tires fixed.
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8: Do you favor a bell-to-bell ban on the use of cell phones in all Texas public schools, or do you have objections? Do you see problems? Aaron is in Georgetown. Hi, Aaron. Welcome to KLBJ.
12: I was a teacher for 21 years, elementary school teacher, and it wasn't 10 years ago that, at least in our district, the big push was BYOD, bring your own device. Got to get everybody in there. Now, I was a second, third grade teacher. That means even the little kids got to bring whatever they have. And they were push that, and now all of a sudden we're making a whole 360-degree turn on this.
8: Yes.
12: I agree with it, because I'm even watching the kids, you know, who are older now, you're 20-somethings, and they are so glued to those phones. It'd be nice, you know, wean the kids off of their need for all this technology, I guess, or the devices.
13: Yeah, and I think, what, the 8 hours you're in school, is it 5 days a week is a pretty decent start to that.
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4: I-9. Yeah, jump in at 512-836-0590. Listen, there's an area east of Austin, roughly twice the size of downtown Austin, that's being eyed by the city council for possible annexation. Yeah, officials say they're moving ahead with a plan to annex 4 square miles near Austin's airports. This is between Highway 183 and SH 130. Currently Austin-based Endeavors Real Estate, they own that land. They're the group behind some major developments such as the Domain, South Park Meadows. They own most of the 6th Street block of our entertainment district. They want to transform that into something, you know, more family friendly. Well, the land in question out there near the airport would be used for new infrastructure, like low-income housing and many more acres for parks and trails. Yeah, the Austin City Council is expected to vote on that plan today, and officials could say that it could generate $3.5 billion in property taxes over the next 30 years for possible annexation.
6: Well, I mean, if you're going to annex that much, they just talk about more parks and more trails. I would argue we have enough. And of the parks and trails that we have, you know, the trails are littered with, you know, rabid, mentally ill, homeless people. The parks are in disrepair in many parts of the city. And by the council's own words, they don't have the money to maintain them. So, well, you're gonna annex land and build more. The low income housing, I mean, why don't you put the land to better use than just, you know, the same old, same old?
4: Well, eventually those people will complain about the airplanes flying overhead, too.
6: Of course.
4: Yeah, it's making too much noise.
6: Yeah.
4: Well, the city council is deeply divided on whether to put a major bond package on the November ballots or delay it until 2028. The mayor a year ago promised it would be on the ballot in November. It's something that Ryan Alter's been pushing for. Some members want to move forward now to fund urgent needs for parks, senior centers, and active transportation. The city staff and other leaders, they warned that the city has already spent about 90% of prior bond funds, and adding more debt now could violate some of their financial policies. There's also talk about scaling back the I-35 cap and stitch. You see, Mayor Kirk Watson has proposed a significant reduction in the city's financial commitment towards this I-35 highway cover project, focusing finishing on just one complete cap at the Palm Park for about $50 million, rather than spending more than $100 million on foundational elements for multiple projects that might never happen, actually. Now, some city council members and advocates, they argue the proposed cap and stitch is too small to provide real benefits or shield the community from highway noise.
6: Yeah, I mean, you're going to get all that. There's no way to get it all to go away. I don't understand this push. The whole decision, you want to spend more than $100 million on these caps. Kirk Watson says, oh, well, let's cut it back, cut it in half to about $50 million, a little less than that. That's still significantly too much money for something that pretty much nobody is asking for. Just because the same 10 activists in the city, you know, are demanding this doesn't mean that this is not going to be a once in a generation thing. And as long as we had these grifters, these race hustlers, and say, racism will continue because people like Cheeto Vela and the rest of them, they need that in order to get any leverage.
4: Yeah, there's going to also be more discussion today on the homeless encampment sweeps. Mm-hmm. You know, they got a new approach to that, scaling up the cleaning crews to operate 5 days a week, with heavy involvement from Austin police. And the coalition of 30 local organizations, they don't like it. They want it to stop, arguing that police-led sweeps displace people without providing enough housing or mental health resources. There's plenty of housing. There's plenty of mental real health resources. They just have to take advantage of it.
6: They do. And why does it have to be our responsibility that grown adults who found themselves out on the street, not for, you know, just 6 months, 8 months, but, 10 years at a time, why do we have to put so much? They clearly aren't that worried about themselves or their future. So these camps are eyesores. They're health hazards. They have to be cleaned up. Why are we supposed to care? I mean, yeah, I would agree the cops shouldn't be throwing people's personal belongings out. But aside from that, why are we supposed to care that these camps are getting cleaned out? We should all want that. That's what we voted for 5 years ago.
4: I don't know the agenda item number on today's council agenda at Austin City Hall, but there is going to be some healthy talk about a data center crackdown.
6: Is there?
4: In Austin, Texas.
6: Hmm.
4: In response to concerns about power and water demands, AI infrastructure leaders will be discussing a potential moratorium or strict new guidelines and regulations for new large-scale data centers.
6: Well,
4: that's going to spark some debate.
6: I'm sure it will.
4: Yeah, jump in at 512-836-0590. Cheryl in North Austin, good morning. What's on your mind?
14: Oh, my gosh. What is his name? Mays? He's wonderful.
4: Mays Middleton, yeah.
14: Mays Middleton. Oh, my God. I'm going to vote for him. I knew about the other one. I moved from Austin, and I'm now in Georgetown. And, oh, my goodness, he's wonderful. I wish other places on KLBJ would have him.
4: Mm.
14: Because
4: you want to hear him again.
14: I didn't know if he was a girl or a guy with his name. Anyway, yeah, I thought it was one. I thought he's wonderful. I'm going to vote for him.
4: You were leaning towards Chip Roy?
14: Yeah, because I've known about him a long time. I didn't realize some things, and I don't think Mays was, you know, lying about it.
4: Mm-hmm.
14: But everything that he said was just. You know, I'm so glad that I hadn't already voted.
4: Mm, there you go.
14: Anyway,
4: yeah.
14: I wish other people from KLBJ would get him.
4: Yeah.
14: Because I think there's a lot of people just like me that even though they've heard about him on an ad that, you know, they maybe just, well, this was wonderful.
4: Well, those campaign
14: ads. Hearing him with y'all.
4: Those campaign ads are very effective. On both sides of the political aisle. Very effective. It's easy to sway the votes with a flashy campaign ad that says mean things.
6: Yeah.
4: Yeah?
14: Yeah. maybe I didn't listen to them as well as I listened to you all today. So, yeah, and there might be other people like me. But
4: well,
14: anyway,
4: listen,
14: I'm so glad you had him.
4: Keep on listening. We're going to get Chip Roy on sometime, maybe tomorrow. We're trying to. And
14: okay.
4: And you'll hear from him as well. Thank you, Cheryl. Appreciate you checking in. It is 8:30.
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0: KLBJ.
15: Therese Crowley. President Trump says he has time if Iran has the right answers to the latest U.S. peace proposal.
16: Iran's foreign ministry says they are reviewing a new U.S. proposal. This comes as Pakistan's interior minister made a last-minute trip to the Iranian capital of Tehran for talks aimed at moving a possible agreement forward.
15: Fox's Trey Yingston, Tel Aviv. Otherwise, President Trump has warned U.S. forces are loaded for new military strikes quickly if he doesn't get the right answers. A new Fox News poll finds half of voters report rising gas prices are a major problem for them. Senior Ditch Day in the shore town of Long Branch, New Jersey, triggered a teen takeover at the Pier Village Boardwalk. Jumping on cars and brawling, 140 police responded, a half dozen arrests. A local says it looked like a bomb went off at the Starbucks. 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
0: Now is the time. Chicken Austin's on-time traffic. Looks like right now on 183 southbound, you got the right shoulder blocked by a disabled vehicle at 183. On Mopac northbound, the far left shoulder left of the toll lane at Breaker Lane, you've got a stall that's blocking that up too. And looks like those are the only issues I'm seeing right now. No other major problems. Another check for you at 845. Patrick Osborne, Austin's on-time traffic.
1: News Radio KLBJ Radar Weather Watch. Rain ending this morning, remaining cloudy throughout the day. High 81. Showers early, cloudy overnight with an overnight low of 67. For tomorrow as we kick off the Memorial Day weekend, cloudy skies, a high of 89. That's your News Radio KLBJ Radar Weather Watch. 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
4: Well, the city is talking about equitable access to rentable scooters here in town. 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

0: 836 here on the Todd and Oz Show. Yeah, jump in at 512-836-0590. Listen, Austin's Project Connect is, well, is currently in a high-stakes phase of pre-construction and legal navigation. Yeah, well, the Austin Transit Partnership is moving forward with soil boring and utility prep. The project faces significant political opposition and ongoing lawsuits regarding its funding and shrunken scope. It's a mere shadow of its previous self. It's nothing what you voted for. So utility relocation and boring questions are beginning in this year. Right now, as the summer gets started, heavy construction is slated for 2027. The first lines are expected to open in 2033. And I'll say it again, I don't think Project Connect is going to happen.
1: God willing.
0: Anyway, the system has been scaled back from the original 2020 plan to just 9.8 miles. Yeah, the ATP is pursuing $4 billion in federal grants. And while the FTA gave the project a medium-high rating, U.S. Senator John Cornyn recently stated his opposition on this very show, here on the Todd and Oz Show, that he opposes the federal funding for this project.
1: He does.
0: How about that?
1: Thank goodness.
0: Well, there is a lawsuit, of course, by attorney Bill Elshire. He's a former Travis County judge, former tax collector here in Austin. He argues the project is a bait and switch because the current 10-mile plan is just a fraction of what the voters originally approved, and it's twice as expensive, and it's getting more expensive.
1: Yeah. I mean, right now, because at this point, we're, what, 6 years removed from the vote in which the city council convinced people to say yes to all sorts of bells and whistles and shiny things, and not a single foot of track, not a single foot has been laid so far. And you're talking about, it was $5.8 billion 6 years ago when voters said yes to it. Now it's $8.2 billion. And as you pointed out, it's not even 10 miles. It doesn't even go out to the airport. It's one single line. And yet when people criticize the council, they will fire back and say, no, we're delivering. This is exactly what people wanted. First off, this isn't what people wanted. And second, you're not delivering anything. You are taking tax dollars. You are sucking it up like a vacuum and nothing more.
0: State Attorney General Ken Paxton is challenging the project's local funding mechanism, which is bond sales. He's challenging that before the state Supreme Court. Hearings continue on that front. The ATP recently faced a lot of backlash after a proposal of $32 million for downtown office space. Mm-hmm. Yeah, the public was angry about that. The mayor even spoke out against that. They pulled it from the agenda. It'll be back, you know, when people aren't paying attention, probably in one of those council meetings just before the holidays.
1: On consent,
0: you know, that sort of thing. But it's become a rather expensive project, hasn't it?
1: Yeah, well, I mean, think about this. The Project Connect is now the most expensive transit project the state of Texas has ever known. And when it comes to the national scale, seventh most expensive light rail project in the United States. The seventh most expensive. Little old Austin, Texas here. And we haven't even gotten anything from it yet. They're banking, what do they have, $800, $900 million saved now?
0: Yeah.
1: And counting.
0: Yeah, well, the Austin City Council has been making all kinds of zoning changes. You know, they say to address that middle gap, you know, allowing single-family homes to have the ADUs in the backyards as rental properties. And all of that upzoning is a way for the city council to create high density. We don't have enough high density to get that $4 billion in federal funds for this project. So they're trying to at least make an effort to create high density zones where a lot of people live in a small location to get the federal dollars for the transit projects, you know, specifically around the train stations themselves.
1: Well, you know, you can force density into single family neighborhoods all you want. That's not going to change the ridership numbers, which have, you know, when you look back to 1990, kind of been abysmal, considering that they haven't changed
0: at all. Still about 30 million rides a year.
1: But they want to justify spending all this money saying, well, if we build it, well, then they'll ride it.
0: Maybe
1: for a novelty one time or to a Q2 stadium event or something. That's about it.
0: Well, they say that that first train line could be up and running by 2033, which really means what, 2035?
1: Yeah,
0: right?
1: At the earliest.
0: Well, let's say they're on time, 2033. The technology is changing quite a bit.
1: And they're not taking that into account at all, are they? All the self-autonomous vehicles and whatnot?
0: Let me squeeze in Mike. He's in East Austin on the Todd and Oz Show. I think he wants to weigh in on the interview we had with Mays Middleton, the Republican from Galveston, who wants to be the Attorney General of Texas. He's in a tight runoff race with Congressman Chip Roy to be the AG of Texas. Mike, good morning.
2: Good morning, gentlemen. I enjoy y'all's show immensely. You
0: Thank
2: give
0: you.
2: A lot of good service, both sides of the fence. I voted Monday in the primary runoff. I didn't vote for Middleton. I voted for Chip Roy. I know Chip's record in Congress. He was very conservative, fought against spending. He was a former federal prosecutor. I don't think Mays as a state senator, just because he's an attorney who's never really practiced, was qualifying for him to be attorney general. Now, that's my personal opinion. People may have differences of opinion. Mm-hmm. I voted for John Cornyn in the primary for the Senate runoff. But let me say this. No matter who wins either of these runoffs, I will vote for them in the general election. I am a Republican. I've always been one, and I'll always vote Republican in the general.
0: I hear you.
2: And
0: yeah, I guess what you're saying is Mays, Middleton, and Chip Roy are politicians.
2: Correct.
0: Yeah,
2: that is correct.
0: Yeah. No doubt. Yeah, I'm with you, man. I appreciate you checking in, Mike. Thank you, man. I appreciate that. You're right. So there's always two sides of each one of these candidates.
1: Yeah.
0: You know.
1: Well, I mean, there's a lot of mudslinging, a lot of allegations, and with respect to Mays Middleton, I don't see his whole allegations. Chip Roy spent his whole career fighting Donald Trump, and he's not fighting the. I've not really seen that. I mean, yeah, there was that issue after J6, you know, the impeachable conduct and whatnot. But I don't know. It's you have to take everything every politician says with a grain of salt, because politics is dirty at its very core.
0: Yeah, it is 8:43. Jump in at 512-836-0590.
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1: Right around the corner, summer. 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
1: 8:45, Austin's on-time traffic. Got a report of a crash, Burleson Road at Distribution Drive. Also, some debris you'll want to watch for on 290, this westbound side, and around Brody Lane. And then on Mopac northbound, around Breaker Lane, the far left shoulder to the left of the toll lane, you've got a disabled vehicle there. May need to watch for that one, too. Patrick Osborne, Austin's on-time traffic.
12: News Radio KLBJ Radar Weather Watch. We'll definitely see some more rain off and on today through the evening. We'll look for an afternoon high about 81, down to 67 for this evening. For tomorrow, expect a cloudy day and much warmer with a high of 89. That's your News Radio KLBJ Radar Weather Watch. I'm Rachel Marisa.
13: Mark, Melinda, and Ed.
14: 3 out of 4 Texas nurses say within the last year they have been the victim of physical assaults or sexual harassment on the job. Chelsea is calling from downtown, says on the screen that you got out of bedside nursing because of the violence. Tell us about it.
15: I was actually a newer nurse, so I had less than 5 years under my belt, and I was working bedside nursing, and I experienced numerous occasions of the sexual and physical assaults from patients. And it's unfortunate because you don't feel like you can go to your leaders or management, because usually what you'll hear back is, well, what could you have done differently to not let the situation elevate to that level that the patient would want to lash out?
16: What was the most common thing you faced with unruly patients or violent patients?
15: Well, it would be, as a female nurse, there would be a lot of sexual comments, sexual actions that would be done by patients, but also a lot of hitting, a lot of anger. Sometimes when we would have drug-seeking patients or even patients in pain, and, you know, you do have sympathy for them because, you know, when you're in pain, you're in pain. But as, you know, someone said before, we're there to help. That's the only thing that we're there to do. You know, we're not the ones causing the pain. We're actually the ones trying to help you out with it. But, yeah, you still experience that abuse.
17: Chelsea, you said that the hospital admin would say, what could you do differently? I take that to mean that they thought the patients did no wrong. There had to be some underlying reason why that patient would act that way towards you, instead of they just are a bad person.
15: Exactly.
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0: 99. 848 here on the Todd and Oz Show. Hang on a second now. From the Travis County Republican Party, Mr. Andy Hoag on the live news line. Andy, good morning.
22: Good morning, Todd. Man, yes, your analysis lately has been spot on.
0: Thank you, sir.
22: I don't agree with anything.
0: Thank you, sir. Thank you, sir. We got early voting that continues, right? And election day next Tuesday, yeah?
22: Yeah, believe it or not, on Tuesday, Republicans outvoted Democrats in Travis County. How about that?
0: How about that? That's kind of nice. Usually it's the other rail around in early voting, right?
22: Oh, usually we're getting shellacked, absolutely. But hey, it's nice to have the more interesting topics on the ballot. So we're just getting the word out to urge more people to turn out, and let's keep this trend going.
0: Yeah, it's very important, right? You know, solving a few runoff races as we head into November's midterms. It's very important, and it's good to see the turnout so far. You know, twice or more than the Democrats, and in Williamson County too. I noticed this morning.
22: Williamson County is running pretty hot. I think all over people want to vote on anything from railroad commissioner to Senate. I mean, it's huge.
0: Yeah, yeah.
22: And people want to get involved. It's the top of the news. They can't stop hearing about it on TV commercials. So, yeah. It's a big draw.
0: Andy,
22: the problem is...
0: Go ahead. No, I'm sorry. Go ahead. I interrupted you. Go ahead.
22: Yeah, I think a lot of people aren't really voting their hearts, though. They're not really voting their values. They're voting strategically. I hear a lot of this, well, he can't win, or if he wins, our ticket's going to get sunk. And I wish I can tell you that if you're convinced someone's the right candidate, then they've won the Congress of your mind. Yeah. Go ahead and represent your heart, your family, your values, and don't worry about what it's going to do to our ticket. We'll take care of that.
0: Yeah.
22: You know, but a lot of people are just thinking, okay, well, I just can't vote for the person I want to vote for because he can't possibly win. Well, don't worry about that.
0: Yeah.
22: Represent yourself at the polls. That's what a primary's for.
0: Yeah. Can I ask you a hard question? I don't know if you really want to answer this right now, but it's something that Patrick and I, when we saw you on hold during the break, you know, came up as a conversation. We often see these judges in Travis County running unopposed. What is the issue? I mean, the Travis County Republican Party is asking and trying to recruit new candidates, right? So I'm assuming that's happening. What's the problem? How come they run these Democrat judges run unopposed year after year after year in Travis County?
22: Oh, it's a very hard question and not an easy answer. And first of all, I'm glad people are asking because in years past, nobody cared.
0: Yeah.
22: I mean, it was apathy city all the way down ballot.
0: Mm-hmm.
22: But now people are actually thinking, hey, man, there's a lot of places where the Democrats are just unopposed for 20 or 30 races. What gives? And the answer is a little complex. So if I may a little bit, there's a lot of criteria for running for a judge. You've got to have a law license. You've got to be certified. You've got to have some level of experience. There are age qualifications. So that's the first factor. They have to be absolutely qualified under the state constitution. Secondly, if you're a licensed attorney, then chances are you're in your working years. You're paying for your six-figure house and all that. Your 10 or seven-figure house. You're taking care of business. And when you take a stand for the GOP, you're going against a Democratic machine.
0: Mm.
22: You find your referrals and various other perks you might get from being friendly with the local judicial establishment are erased, and you don't get as much business as you used to.
0: Mm.
22: And thirdly, there's the political fallout of just going against the local Democratic monopoly. So it's really hard. You have to find somebody probably near retirement or has a pretty strong legal profession with the state. Those people make great candidates, but often if someone takes a stand for it, they're either on their way out of Travis County or just don't care. And so it's hard to find people that really want to take that risk and put their career on the line to run for judge.
0: That's interesting. One texter just pointed this out. I never really thought of it this way, but a texter says if you run against a sitting judge and lose, you're now a lawyer that has to try cases in a courtroom of a judge you tried to unseat.
22: Right, which underscores why we have a Republican Party in Travis County. We do have a monopoly, and that's not good for any party.
0: Mm.
22: So we represent an alternative. We need to challenge that monopoly and make sure that this kind of a headlock, frankly, isn't allowed to happen in any branch of government.
0: Yeah, good point. Andy Hoag from the Travis County Republican Party. Early voting wraps up Friday evening, tomorrow at 7 p.m. Got a long weekend, and Election Day is Tuesday, and the polls will be open from 7 to 7. Make a plan to vote today, tomorrow, or Tuesday.
22: TravisGOP.com for all you need to know.
0: Thank you, Andy. Appreciate that, man. It is 8:53. Jump in at 512-836-0590.
1: So the whole thing, the notion that, well, you know, because I'm a Republican, I don't want to have to, you know, worry about upsetting some liberal judge that I run against if I lose, or it sounds very defeatist. Well, you know, we're not even going to try. We believe that these Democrat judges are wreaking havoc in our streets by letting all these violent offenders out. But and darn it, I want the city to do something about it. But I'm not willing to put out any effort to try to run. We're just going to let them run unopposed. I mean,
0: it's frustrating.
1: No progress is going to be made if nobody at least makes an effort sometime.
0: It is 8:54. President Trump, he can't stop talking about Texas. After endorsing Ken Paxton in the race for the Senate in Texas, he's now taking shots at a Democrat in the race, James Tallarico, calling him a flawed human being and out of touch with Texans.
2: He's wearing a mask 6 months ago. Where's anybody wearing a mask 6 months ago doesn't get it. He's a vegan in Texas, and you can't get elected as a vegan in Texas.
0: No, you can't. He's right about that. Yeah, Tallarico pledged back in 2022 to run a non-meat campaign. He since changed his mind on that because it doesn't look good in a campaign ad. His campaign did not comment on the president's remarks, saying they are busy working on bringing down the price of gas, groceries, and health care. That's what James Tallarico says, who, by the way, has been invited to be on our show.
1: Yeah. Was he working to bring down the price of gas and groceries and health care when his man Biden was just spiking everything through the roof?
0: Come on, details. Don't go into details.
1: No.
0: Don't be throwing facts in there. You know.
1: This guy is one of the biggest phonies I've ever seen. I mean, you know, he's backtracked on so many different things, and the way he bastardizes the gospel of the Lord to meet his own progressive political agenda is really nauseating.
0: It's kind of gross.
1: And I don't know how you could call yourself a Christian and vote for this guy if you know the true word of the Lord. It makes no sense to me.
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0: Todd Jeffries here for The Range in South Austin. What a beautiful place. 52,000 square feet of truly modern Texas fun. 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They're located just 10 minutes south of downtown on the northbound frontage road of I-35. 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
26: If you're open to the public, if you allow in-person payments at your physical location, you must accept cash. That's the essence of a bill filed today in the United States Senate.
17: It's crazy to me that we have to have a bill that says you have to accept the currency that we've had along forever.
26: Let's go to Heather. What are your thoughts on this proposal?
27: So one of the things that people aren't necessarily looking at is small businesses, a business that maybe only does 30 to 50 transactions a day. The fees that are associated with having to have the armored car service, having to have the bank account, there's a lot of fees that are associated with taking cash, and being able to take a credit card where you only have to pay 0.5% of whatever that sale is to the credit card manufacturer is much easier for small businesses to make a profit.
17: Wait, hold on. Are you saying the banks that you maybe have your business account with, they charge you for the cash that you get?
27: Yes, you have to have the armored service to pick up, then you have to pay for like a change order.
26: Are you a small business owner, Heather?
27: I used to be. I'm not any longer, but I am very familiar with the fees that you would have to pay, because not every bank has one of the coin counter machines. They send it out, and there's a fee associated with that.
26: What is your estimation as to the percentage of customers who want to pay in cash?
27: I can only speak to where I'm working now, which is a food eatery area inside of a business. And I would say in a month, maybe 4 people. And what I typically do, if they don't have another way to pay, if cash is all they have, I just let them have it.
26: The meal is free?
27: Yeah. I mean, we're not talking about big bills or anything of that nature. That's why I'm not going to tell you where I work.
17: I was going to say, I wouldn't mention that, Heather. You're going to have a whole lot of people that only have cash coming.
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29: It's not true and wrong. I'm Dave Anthony, Fox News. That is the pushback. Fox's Aisha Hosni is reporting from the White House to a Reuters report today on the Iran nuclear talks.
30: That claims that the Iranian supreme leader allegedly said that the enriched uranium that is inside the country right now will not be allowed to leave as part of any peace agreement or nuclear deal. That would have complicated these talks by a lot. It would have really ticked off Israel, but the White House is pushing back on this. They say that Reuters report is not true. I'm told that, in fact, no decision has been made on that particular issue about the enriched uranium.
29: President Trump warns the U.S. could restart bombing if Iran gives the wrong response to another proposal to end the conflict. And as the American blockade continues around Iran's ports, Fox's Ashley Webster reports from Tel Aviv.
3: Iran has released a map showing what it calls a controlled maritime zone. Tehran says it's committed to reopening the

0: 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Size does matter.
1: Oh.
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11: Pack. Now to Wall Street. The Dow is up 6 points. The Nasdaq is down 60. The S&P 500 losing 11 points. Walmart stock is falling more than 7% after the retailer gave a worse than expected forecast in an earnings report this morning, citing rising fuel costs. The price of oil is up again on almost more than 3%. WTI back to 101 bucks a barrel as gas rises another penny today.
12: Gas prices are also higher than last year when the national average for a regular gallon of gasoline on Memorial Day was $3.18. Current pump prices are the highest they've been since the summer of 2022, standing at a national average of $4.56.
11: Despite that, Fox's channel Stanley Painter also reports
12: AAA predicting a record-breaking 45 million people will be traveling at least 50 miles for the holiday between today and Monday. That's up from 44.8 million last year. Driving is the most popular way to travel this weekend, and more than 39 million people are expected to hit the roads. That's up 100,000 from last year. And this afternoon is expected to be one of the worst times to hit the road, along with Friday and Monday afternoons.
11: Now this update to the economy.
13: Despite reports of large layoffs by tech companies, the number of people applying for unemployment benefits for the first time remains little changed. New claims declined by 3,000 last week to 209,000. Continuing claims, those remaining on benefits rose by 6,000 to 1.78 million.
11: Fox's Ginny Cassola in the NBA playoffs.
14: Two nights after they lost their first game of this year's NBA playoffs, the Oklahoma City Thunder evened the Western Conference Finals at one game apiece against the Spurs with a 122-113 win behind 30 points from Shai Gilgeous-Alexander. San Antonio, which played without De'Aaron Fox, also lost Dylan Harper to a hamstring injury last night.
11: Fox's Jared Max. Game 2 of the East Finals tonight. New York beat Cleveland in the opener in overtime. I'm Dave Anthony, and this is Fox News.
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15: Goodness gracious. I didn't think it was going to spark the phones up like this. About an hour ago, we heard from Mays Middleton. He's a Republican from Galveston, Texas. He's been a lawmaker for a few sessions, and now he's in a tight runoff race against Congressman Chip Roy to be the Attorney General of the state of Texas. He talked to this morning about being kind of the tip of the spear when it comes to the Ten Commandments in our public schools and really pushing back on the Islamification of the state of Texas and those Sharia cities and that sort of thing. He talks about, you've heard all the ads, right?
16: Sure, sure.
15: You know, all the mudslinging between these two. Yeah, well, Jim is checking in from Fort Worth, Texas on the Todd and Oz Show. Jim, good morning. What are you thinking about, sir?
17: Well, I'm sick of all the division. And when I was listening to May's talk a while ago, everything was a defensive and an offensive situation. It's forcing everything into a war. You're my enemy if you don't think just like me. And that's not, I see it from city, county, state, federal level, all kind of politics. It's just been so weaponized that everybody's the enemy. And it's just

0: about destruction, and I've seen that through, I'm almost 80. I've seen this all through history, when our CIA has gone in and destroyed other countries and brought down regimes. That's how you divide the whole country and separate everybody from everybody. And it's not good.
1: Well, yeah, that's how the machine keeps us divided. That's how the machine stays in power. And sure. Jim, it's not new. I mean, there's some incredible stories of politicians saying some pretty mean things. There's a pretty well written about comment that Lyndon Johnson made about an opponent. Wanted to call him. He wanted to accuse him of having sex with pigs. And the campaign manager says, "Sorry, Mr. Johnson, you can't say that. Yeah. It's just not true." And he goes, "Well, I know it's not true. I just want to see him deny it."
2: it's politics is dirty.
1: Kareen in North Austin. Good morning, Kareen.
3: Hey, good morning, Todd. And oh my goodness, I just had to call you all. Just heard Maeve Middleton, and I'm so anyway. Was worried about that.
1: Take
3: trying
1: a break.
3: To sound you know, with the correct information here on, but people do not make a mistake. The Texas, first of all, go research, look up a Texas Republican, the Travis County representative you had, Andy Hoag, read information about the candidates, because that's where I got the accurate information. I did vote. I voted for based on
1: what information. Kareen, slow down. Take a breath. You're in a friendly place. You could say whatever you want to say. What are you talking about?
3: Okay, I got in the mail, got some flyers and a lot of information, and this is where it showed two organizations I did not know about, and they had four candidates on here. We the People, Liberty in Action. The other one is called Texas Patriot Press. Texas Patriot Press, it looks like it's from Irving. The other one, We the People, Liberty in Action from Kerrville. Okay, and both of them say the same information on here, and representing the saying people should vote, it has on here, vote for Ken Paxton, Chip Roy, Beau French, and Tom Smith. And then I went to the, and then one of them also says that this is what people need to look at on one of these flyers, the one from We the People, Liberty in Action. It says Maeve Middleton, I'm just reading from the flyer here, people. Maeve Middleton and California leftists are spending millions to lie about Chip. And then there's information.
1: Kareen, what are you alleging? Please, what are you alleging?
3: I'm reading on a flyer. What they're saying is, it says also Middleton, and I'm reading from an ad representing or people suggesting they vote for Paxton and Beau French and Thomas Smith. It says, and this is where people need to look up this information. When I went to the Republican Party website, it had information about the candidates that these organizations.
1: What does it say, Kareen? You're all over the place. You got to slow down. Take a breath. What are you alleging? What are you alleging about Maeve Middleton and Chip Roy? What are you trying to say?
3: I'm reading here from the flyer I got in the mail, because so many lies. I've gotten like a dozen since last fall lies about everything Maeve Middleton, and they're lying about. I'm saying they're lying about Chip Roy, Maeve Middleton. So flyers started coming in last year. Now, finally, there's some information about.
1: Okay, you got Kareen. We all get flyers in the mail. What are you trying to tell us? What do you want us to know?
3: Sorry. Okay, based on what you asked and what Maeve Middleton said today, where I wish you would have asked him a little bit more information. I'm reading, and it seems like the opposite of what he said today. What I'm reading on the flyer, it says Middleton is not qualified. It says he never stepped foot in a courtroom. He never prosecuted a criminal. He's also funded by a multi-million-dollar family trust fund. He's soft on crime, and you all can look up this too. I would too. Wow. For myself, it says he voted against, okay, when you asked him about the Sharia too, coming up on another thing, he voted against holding foreign truckers accountable for killing Texans. One other thing here on here, soft on Sharia, it says he authored.
1: And you believe it? You believe it? You believe that flyer? You believe the allegations are true? You believe
3: Sharia,
1: it's true?
3: Yes.
1: You believe. Well, hang on a second. You say MAGA Maeve Middleton has never stepped in a courtroom, but he's soft on crime. How do you know he's soft on crime?
3: Well, this is the thing. With all the flyers I've got, that all the information there.
1: Here's the thing that stands out the most, Kareen. Here's the thing that stands out the most. Flyers in the mail and flashy campaign ads will sway you in any direction. You are like a piece of Play-Doh.
3: Well, what I did was that's why I went to the Travis County Republican website. That's where I read information about their candidates, all the candidates that are running. So based on what they said, y'all need to do that because, let's say, this is where
1: Okay. Kareen, you're losing me here. You're losing me. I'm getting dizzy. I need to step off this merry-go-round that you've just led us on. I don't know what the hell you're talking about whatsoever. You've confused everyone listening. Mm-hmm. Do you like Mays Middleton or do you like Chip Roy? Which one are you voting for?
3: Chip Roy.
1: Why?
3: Because he's the one that has stood with
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20: Laura is in Lockhart. We're sorry to hear that you lost your job in the fall of 25, and so you contacted and did some checking on Obamacare. Pick it up from there, please.
21: They were telling me that my premium every month was going to be $650.
20: Wow. And was that with or without subsidies from the taxpayers?
21: I called them before the subsidies expired, and then it was like $500 a month, and then I talked to them again before deadline ended, and it had gone up to $650.
20: And they have different options like gold, mm-hmm. silver, etc. Do you recall which one they were quoting there?
21: Because I do have a disability, and so I had to see a specific doctor. They said that even looking at the bronze plan, it was the cheapest that they could find was $650 a month. And I'm like, I don't have a job. Mm. My husband works, but he doesn't make enough to pay that. And unfortunately, we got married after he retired, so I couldn't be put on his insurance.
0: Well, and were they taking in his income as they were evaluating trying to cover you?
21: Yep, because we live in the same household. And it's the exact same thing with Medicaid, except they were going on saying that I don't qualify for Medicaid because I don't have children. So because we made a choice not to have children, we're being punished.
20: What are you going to do, Laura?
21: I wish I knew. I filed for Social Security disability, but that takes anywhere from 300 to 356 days to get approved.
0: See, that's my issue with this whole government getting involved in healthcare here. You would think a situation like yours would be ideal for getting the short-term coverage until perhaps you're able to find a job or find a plan on your own. And yet they have made it just impossible
21: so
0: for you.
21: Difficult.
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1: 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Whew. I don't know, but I think collectively we all just survived a tornado. We are all tornado survivors after getting on that merry-go-round.
2: She was a little amped up.
1: She was. She was excited. She was excited. I don't know. I don't know which one is the best, MAGA Mays, Middleton, or Chip Roy. I think they both would do a pretty good job as the Attorney General of Texas. To be honest, their politics and their ideology is pretty much in sync with each other. And that's why there's so much mudslinging. She was critical of Mays Middleton for never being in a courtroom, mm-hmm. you know, that sort of thing, you know, then says he's soft on crime. And I'm not trying to talk him up. I don't know which one I'm going to vote for personally. I really don't know. I know Chip Roy's been a bulldog, and he's pushed back on Trump in the right way in some locations. Mm-hmm. And maybe that's not a good idea currently in our current political system. But Donald Trump has endorsed Chip Roy in this one.
2: Yeah.
1: Not MAGA Mays Middleton.
2: Anytime there's a longtime politician in an interview, you're always going to get these sort of rehearsed answers, no matter who it is.
1: Sure.
2: But with May specifically, I felt like it was the first 2 minutes of he just was sort of rehashing all of his campaign ads that you hear on our radio station.
1: Which is a very smart marketing ploy on his terms. Yeah. You know, repeat the message.
2: Sure, make it stick.
1: People are easily swayed by flyers in the mailbox. And fancy, mean, nasty political ads. That's why you hear them all the time. They're incredibly effective. Mm-hmm. Very effective.
2: They are.
1: It is 9:18. Listen, Austin cyclists, they gathered this week for what they call a Ride of Silence. It's an annual event that's hosted by the Austin Ghost Bike Project to honor the lives of people who have been hurt or killed in local roadways. They call for improvements to cycle safety. I'll be honest with you. Most of the cycle safety improvements, I think, rest in the hands of the cyclist.
2: Yeah. This is a group of people you often see making victims out of themselves, even though they've caused. There's a reason that so many people are critical of cyclists down the roadways. It's not just because, you know, it's not for no reason.
1: Fundamentally, we should share the road.
2: Yeah, we
1: right?
2: should.
1: Yeah, we should share the road. People in cars should look out for cyclists, and cyclists should look out for cars.
2: But common sense is going to dictate that roads are really designed for automobiles, not your bike that you're pedaling along. Yeah, fine, we make room for you. But don't think that we built these roads for you. It didn't.
1: And taking the approach of creating enemies with car drivers is not a very good approach for this organization. During a 10-mile ride, the cyclists stopped at 10 memorials as ghost bikes, which are painted white bicycles placed at crash sites to honor those riders that were killed there. Organizers say the message is simple. Drivers and cyclists need to safely share the road. Yeah, fundamentally, I agree with that. Mm-hmm. I don't want anybody to get hurt on a bicycle in our town.
2: Yeah,
1: no.
2: Definitely not.
1: Keep them off of I-35 because that's just stupid. Mm-hmm. You're a stupid cyclist if you're on the frontage road of I-35.
2: There are a lot of roads that aren't even I-35 or MOPAC or 183 where cyclists ride that they should probably think twice about.
1: Carter Donahue is a volunteer with the Ride for Silence and tells KVU the tragedy on the road can happen to anyone on a bicycle.
3: It can happen if you're 9, it can happen if you're 99, and it can happen if you're 26 like me. And just the fact that like it's become so dangerous at the hands of like motorists and like cities that don't prioritize the infrastructure that keeps us safe. It, you know, it's crazy that, you know, all of these deaths are preventable in some way or another.
1: Lita Mosier attended that event in honor of a friend she lost in October. She says the event is really important because it's a way to push for safer streets for everyone.
7: While wielding a car, one is truly wielding a weapon. And it's very easy to take all the joy and all of the uplift and all of the heartwarming elements of someone that you love and just make it disappear in a heartbeat.
1: You're not winning anybody over if you say they're wielding a weapon just driving to work. They're not wielding a weapon, you dummy.
2: Well, and I mean, it could be used as a weapon, but just being an automobile, it does not make it a weapon. If you drive up on the sidewalk because you're trying to take out a group of people up there, yeah, now it's a weapon. But if I'm just driving, I'm not driving a cruise missile. You know, it's an automobile.
1: Well, Donahue says the ride will hopefully spur city officials to improve bicycle infrastructure. I think that means bike lanes. Is that what that means?
2: Yeah.
1: As well as the demand for greater responsibility from you drivers out there.
3: It's whether we're on a bike, whether you're in a car, and any aggressive action that could put a cyclist in danger is an action against the community, because we'll end up with another one of those ghost bikes out on the street somewhere.
1: Listen, it's aggressive action. If you're driving a vehicle towards a cyclist, that is a crime. That is a crime.
2: Of course.
1: But sometimes cars need to make aggressive movements to avoid something. And if you're that cyclist right there on that right-hand shoulder and you're not seen, sometimes when a car and a bicycle come in contact, it's very dangerous for the cyclist. It's like a jet ski in a big boat.
2: Yeah. Usually doesn't end well for the bike.
1: Yeah.
2: But you're right. I mean, you want everybody to be safe out there, but that requires a level of responsibility that I often feel is a bit ignored by a lot of cyclists. They get out there and it's like, well, I have a right to be out here. You do, but you also probably should think about your obligation to be, you know, out of people's way. You're an impediment most of the time.
1: I just don't like the way they're pitting this, cyclists versus car drivers. Mm-hmm. This feud between the two. I don't like the way the cycling community creates that division and that fight, this feud between the two groups. Because fundamentally, we should share the road. But the way that this Carter Donahue and this Lita Mosier talk, you're making enemies. You're making enemies. And you're not creating a situation where any voter in Austin, Texas is going to say yes to a big bond package to paint bike lanes.
2: Yeah.
1: Because you're creating enemies.
2: Well, the bike lanes are largely empty anyway, all over the city.
1: I said it earlier this morning. There's absolutely nobody in Austin, Texas that bicycles to work. Statistically speaking, nobody bicycles to work. There may be 10 people, in this city that bike to work. But statistically, that doesn't even show up on the radar. It's like spitting in the ocean.
2: The city would very much like to get you out of a car and onto a bicycle, riding in your nice suit, and on August 8th in the middle of the afternoon, walking in all sweaty and nasty for your coworkers. That's what the city would personally love. I mean, there's a reason people don't drive or ride their bikes to work here. We're not built for it. The weather is horrible for it. And let's face it, we got some bad drivers in Austin, too.
1: And it's very possible you may have to bike to a bus stop to get on a bus.
2: You might have to do that.
1: Bus stops are a little dangerous in some parts of town.
2: More and more so they seem to be these
1: days. It is 9:24. Yeah, join us at 512-836-0590 here on the Todd and Oz Show. The state of Texas is staring down the barrel of a huge financial penalty from the federal government. State regulators are trying to cut down on mistakes, errors in the food stamp program. Jamie Olson with the group Feeding Texas says this is not fraud. Most are just clerical mistakes by the state.
22: Overpayments accounted for 5% of the payment error rate, and underpayments were 2.55%, whereas participant errors only accounted for a third of the errors.
1: Yeah, she says people who receive food stamps have fluctuating incomes, meaning sometimes they get the wrong amount of benefits. And if the problem's not fixed, then Texas could face millions of dollars in penalties from the federal government. We're right on the edge of those penalties. Other states have a much worse track record.
2: Yeah, but based on what we've seen out of other states and even heard about, you know, rumors of what's going on in Texas, you're not going to convince me that there's not widespread fraud going on, or at least, you know, to some degree when it comes to the food stamps, the abuse of it. Occasionally a clerical error, oops, but you're talking about major errors here, lots of different errors. I don't know. Sometimes it just seems like it's an easy excuse. Mm-hmm. So, we didn't mean to do it, but if you hadn't gotten caught, you probably would have still done it.
1: It is 9:26. Listen, there is new information this morning in regards to that feral teenage rampage from last weekend. Four people still hospitalized from the gunshot wounds, including a 16-year-old boy that was hit 10 times.
2: Yeah, that's
1: kid's
2: horrible.
1: Lucky to be with us. Yeah. Got a bullet lodged in his liver that can't be removed. Going to hear from his grandmother. Also, Michael Cargill, the owner of Central Texas Gunworks, at least on social media, I'm not sure how he feels this morning, but on social media overnight, he's pretty upset that some in the media and at the police department are alleging that one of the guns stolen from Central Texas Gunworks is the gun that was used in the shooting rampage. He says there's no proof of that. There's no ballistics on that. Mm. The APD and the investigators say yes, definitely is.
2: The affidavits would say otherwise.
1: Yeah. So we'll dive into that straight ahead. You could join us at 512-836-0590 here on the Todd and Oz Show. It is 9:26.
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24: News. I'm Chris Foster. As President Trump waits for Iran's response to a peace proposal, there's a report he may not like the answer to his demand to hand over uranium.
25: Reuters says Iran's Supreme Leader Ayatollah Mojtaba Khamenei has issued a directive that the near weapons-grade material must stay inside the country. The United States has been pushing for the uranium to be confiscated, with Israel's Prime Minister vowing to continue to fight until that happens.
24: Fox's Jonathan Savage. A former federal prosecutor in Florida is accused of stealing a copy of a sealed report on the drop case about President Trump taking classified documents from the White House.
26: 62-year-old Carmen Mercedes Leinberger of Port St. Lucie, Florida, a former assistant U.S. attorney, is accused of altering file names of documents related to the special counsel's case and sending them to her own personal email account.
24: Fox's Evan Brown. 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
11: Let me squeeze in. Roberts wants to weigh in on the law, the new bill that was approved by the House and the Senate. It's on the governor's desk for his approval. It would mandate that the Ten Commandments be placed in every public school classroom. And the ACLU is filing a lawsuit against the state to try to block this. Robert, good morning. What are you thinking about?
12: So I'm a Jewish American, and it turns my stomach to come to agree with the ACLU on anything. I mean, really, it makes me throw up in my mouth, frankly. But I have to come down on the side of that. I don't think that this is a proper thing to do, to be posting the Ten Commandments.
11: Why?
12: Well, because my belief system, and again, you know, I'm an Orthodox Jew, allows for the personal belief that any human being, regardless of their religion, can be a decent human being, regardless of what they believe or what they don't believe. In that regard, you know, I feel that some people could be offended because of their belief system. I'm 73 years old. I'm a product of New York City public schools. And when I left elementary school in 1964, we always had one day a week where there was a morning program, what they called assembly day, and everybody assembled in the auditorium and the principal gave a speech. It was always a non-denominational speech, but it always invoked either the name of God or he said the Lord or something like that. So we've kind of been through that. It didn't offend me as a child. And
11: I'm just curious, do you have a problem with the pride flags and the BLM flags and things like that in the classroom?
12: Yes.
11: Good.
12: Yes,
11: good.
12: Totally,
11: I appreciate your consistency. You and I may disagree on the mandate for the Ten Commandments in the classrooms, but I do appreciate your consistency, and I appreciate your opinion. Thank
2: Absolutely.
11: You.
2: Absolutely.
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0: 9:32. Yeah, you could join us at 512-836-0590 here on the Todd and Oz Show. Listen, some more controversy is brewing around this story involving the teenagers that terrorized the city of Austin last weekend in their 48-hour shooting rampage. Anger is growing for some family members in Austin after that weekend shooting spree that investigators say involved three teenagers firing more than 100 rounds across our city. They injured four people, leaving families wondering why it all happened. Well, this new video and newly released affidavit describes 21 different incidents, 21 different locations in just the first 24 hours, including 12 shootings, 5 stolen cars, and the police investigation, the police documents, the affidavit says many homes and buildings were hit. Many vehicles were also hit in all of this. Linda Hernandez Padilla, that's grandma of a 16-year-old in this story. He's one of the victims. He's not one of the suspects at all. He's a victim that was shot 10 times. His grandma spoke with CBS Austin, and he's still hospitalized. In fact, has a bullet in his liver that can't be removed.
1: It hurts me to see my grandson there, and I can't do anything to change it. I wish I could take his pain for him. So that he doesn't have to go through it.
0: Yeah, she says nobody knows when her grandson's going to be out of the hospital. And the police affidavit confirms multiple homes and buildings and vehicles were struck during that rampage. Meanwhile, Michael Cargill is claiming that just because the gun was stolen or a gun was stolen from his store by one of the teens involved in the weekend shooting spree, there's no way to prove it was the same gun that was used. I don't know why he's making this argument. I kind of looked at Michael Cargill in Central Texas Gun Works as a victim of crime here. Something was stolen from his business.
2: He was.
0: But he's kind of got an angry tone this morning on social media. He posted on X a video where he's talking with another X account, Austin Videos. We quote the Austin Videos all the time. They do a good job of reporting crime in our city. Anyway, Michael Cargill says he's hell-bent on going after the media, filing some lawsuits, maybe even against the city of Austin, the police department, I guess. That's what he said in one tweet. Here he is in a conversation on X.
3: A gun was stolen from us, okay? But the gun that was used in the shooting rampage around the city of Austin, who says that gun is the same gun that was stolen from us?
4: Why are they saying that it was the
3: correct?
4: Same gun?
3: So why is the Austin Police Department saying this? Is the ATF can't confirm this? The Austin Police Department can't confirm this. Why is the media saying that the gun that was used in the shooting rampage came from us? Does the media have ballistics technology that I don't know about?
4: That's a good question.
3: Yeah, I need to know who's saying this, so I need to know. No. I have attorneys in Washington, D.C. I have attorneys.
5: No,
3: ma'am.
5: No.
3: I'm sure that way. I have attorneys in Washington, D.C. I have attorneys in Austin. I have attorneys in Houston. And so I just need to know who we're suing. Because I'm good at suing people.
0: Yeah, he's good at suing people, he says there at the end. Now, yep. Cargill admits that the teenager did steal a gun Saturday of that shooting spree. And he admits that a 17-year-old who allegedly involved also tried to steal a handgun from him previously. Cargill admits that the teens had been in the store at least four times. Now, the 17-year-old back in January, who is an illegal alien, he stole a gun from there and ran onto a Capital Metro bus. Michael Cargill chased. They eventually found the gun under the back seats in the bus. So he should have never been in the country anyway. He should have been deported in January and not allowed to come back. And then this shootout may have never happened. So you can kind of blame the DA on this one. You can kind of blame the city of Austin not cooperating with ICE and let them know, hey, we got a guy, a detainer on this guy. Come get him. So you could blame the city on this one, at least the 17-year-old. The 15-year-old went into his gun shop, it's being reported, went into his gun shop, stole a gun, ran out. So is Michael Cargill alleging that the 15-year-old stole a gun Saturday but did not use that in the shooting spree Saturday?
2: He's saying there's no proof that that was the gun.
0: Well, then technically he's right. There is no proof of it. Police say it is the same gun.
2: Right.
0: They say the shell casings match the same 9mm Glock.
2: Yeah, okay. So first off, he admitted that a gun was stolen. Stolen by a 15-year-old who allegedly was involved in the shooting spree. Same shooting spree that started after the gun was stolen from him. But at no point has anyone said, no one in the media has said the shooting spree was Michael Cargill's fault. Not a single person, not a single report have I seen anyone say that. And he's alleging that people are reacting, he's getting death threats and all that stuff. And But the media reports that I have seen, that we've talked about, all we've had to go on were the police reports, the affidavit, which, you know, talks about, I mean, you know, it links together a timeline. It talks about all the shell casings coming from the same pistol that was used by this. And so to say, well, I'm going to sue all these media outlets and all these other people, it's like,
0: why are you making enemies?
2: We're
0: now?
2: Going.
0: Why do you want to make an enemy?
2: People are only going by what they've got from the official legal documents, the affidavits. And you could understand why. I mean, maybe it wasn't the gun, but come on, you could understand why people would think the timing's a little suspect. Same group of kids have been in there four times before. And one time, one of them did make off with a pistol.
0: Yeah.
2: Luckily, Mike was able to get him on the bus and stop that from happening. But
0: well, you know, technically, he may be right. Maybe they didn't. Maybe they stole guns from some other place. Maybe they did. Maybe they didn't use the ones they got from his central text. Maybe that's true. The police don't think that. The investigators haven't said that. They believe it's the same weapon.
2: Yeah.
0: And to be honest, it really doesn't matter.
2: No, it doesn't.
0: It really does not matter.
2: Because he you're right, he was a victim, and he's not responsible for the shooting that happened.
0: No, he's not.
2: He's not. None of that was his fault.
0: We can confirm, the APD and Michael Cargill confirm, that the 17-year-old tried to steal a gun, but they caught him.
2: Mm-hmm.
0: The 15-year-old tried to steal a gun and was successful getting away.
2: Mm-hmm.
0: That's it.
2: Right. So, yeah, you know, I mean, at this point, it's going to take a while for ballistics to come back and all that stuff, but I mean, They've got a full chain of the investigation here, from the video of the theft.
0: It doesn't change the story.
2: The cell phone data, all that stuff, the all the shell casings from the same gun. But you're right. Nothing changes.
0: Nothing
2: here.
0: Changes in the story.
2: No.
0: Tom is checking in from Belton, Texas on the Todd and Oz show this morning. Hey, Tom.
6: Good morning, gentlemen. I think you finally got the logic out towards the end that I was going to throw out here. Is I feel very sorry for this gun salesman, because he has been a victim of multiple crimes here, and there's nobody doing anything about it. And now everybody's casting shade on him because somebody stole something. And it's not, you know, once it's stolen, it's not really something he has control over. It's not his property. And so we ought to be going after the criminals, not going after him and casting shade on him. Mm. And he's getting death threats and all these things from these people who are radical anti-gun people, when we should be saying, why don't we look at the system and fix the criminals and leave him alone? And he's right. Until
0: Tom,
6: we don't know that he did it.
0: Tom, here's the thing. We can't leave him alone. He loves to jump in front of a camera every time a damn story pops up in the news. He loves to get his face on camera. He loves to stir the controversy. He loves it. And I don't mind that. And I know that sounds critical of him, but he loves the camera. He loves to be part of controversy. He looks for it.
6: Well, I don't know anything about him. This is the first time I've heard of this, and so far I'm on his side until I can see some evidence otherwise.
0: But yeah, that's fine. Well, I'm not against him.
2: Absolutely not.
0: Just because we're asking questions about how the 15-year-old got his hands on the gun, that is not an attack on Michael Cargill.
2: It's not.
0: It's an investigation is what it is.
2: I've always had the utmost respect for Michael Cargill. I went and I got my license to carry at his course. I've very much appreciated the way he's represented the gun community, the 2A community. But, you know, there are questions that still need answering here. When you're going after, you know, all the media because they're operating off affidavits and court documents and information that they're getting from police, it's a little reactionary. And nobody should be making death threats to Michael Cargill over this, because it's not his responsibility that three feral teenagers went out and shot up the city. Of course it's not. But, you know, there are questions that probably should be answered from Central Texas Gunworks. Like, if they've been in there four times and you knew that they were ne'er-do-wells, how do they get? How are they able to get in there? And, you know, is it standard practice?
0: It doesn't matter. If the ballistics come back and say no, they didn't use a gun that was stolen. Okay, they still used a gun.
2: They still used a gun. Sure. No, you're right. At the end of the day, it doesn't matter. And nobody is saying that any of this is his fault.
0: No,
2: they're really not.
0: No, no. But Michael Cargill should do a better job of securing weapons. And he would say that as well in his own courses that he educates a lot of people year after year in various gun training courses. You better secure your weapon.
2: Yeah.
0: You may beat the rap, but you may not beat the ride.
2: Right.
0: And I'm not saying Michael Cargill in Central Texas Gunworks did anything illegal. I don't think they did anything illegal. But I have a hard time handing a 15-year-old a gun when there's not an adult with them.
2: That's
0: I'm not saying that's a crime. I'm not saying that's a crime, but it's not one of the best practices.
2: No, but you know, just because he did let that, you know, maybe it wasn't him. You know, maybe it was an employee, whoever was there. Just because the teen was given the gun to look at, and the teen turned and ran. Well, it's, you know, that doesn't pin any of the responsibility of what happened last weekend on that store.
0: Rachel is checking in on the Todd and Oz show. Hey, Rachel.
7: Hi. Good morning. Yeah, I was just wondering, and I may have missed this information, but has anybody asked the question, where did these little boys get money to buy all that ammo? Because I can barely afford it myself.
0: That's true. They didn't hand, he wasn't handed, a 15-year-old wasn't handed a loaded weapon.
2: No.
0: You're right about that. And they didn't buy ammunition from there. Maybe they could have stole it from there. I don't know. Mm. It's a little bit easier to buy ammunition. You know what I mean? You could get it from a friend. You know, and that sort of thing. I mean, I don't. You know, if you're under 21, you're not going to walk into the academy and buy ammunition.
2: No.
0: You know, if you're 15 years of age. But no, Rachel, that's a good question. Where'd the ammunition come from?
2: But it was a Glock. It was a 9mm, and you know, I wouldn't be surprised. I mean, considering the caliber of teens that they were, if they ran with the crowd, they easily were able to get. Maybe that's why they went in there looking for a 9mm in the first place. Oh well, we've got this ammo. We just need something to load it into now. Oh, let's go boost it, a pistol. Yeah. You know, I mean, it could have gone down like that.
0: It is 9:43 here at KLBJ.
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2: We got a lot of rain in the forecast, and you know, we just recently went through a big old storm. 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
12: An Ohio mother says she went through the drive-thru, wanted to get something to eat for her daughter, and when they looked in the bag of food they had ordered, mom also saw a bag of marijuana in there. 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Are they entitled to money? 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
0: 9-9. 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What happened at Peace Park? What happened over there? What's going on?
2: So, apparently there was a troll there. It was a name like Malin or something like that. It was a piece of art, allegedly, that was unveiled back a couple of years ago at the park, and it's this troll. It's like 18, 20 feet tall, and I don't know, almost equally as wide. The city says
0: it's a wooden sculpture.
2: Yeah, made with like recycled materials.
0: Oh, I know what you're talking about. I've seen it
2: from a water tower that came off the JJ Pickle campus, and it burned down.
0: Oh man,
2: it caught fire. It was like $350,000, I think the city spent.
0: Oh man, yeah, it's called the Peace Park Troll. Named Malin's Fountain. It's an 18-foot-tall wooden sculpture created by Danish artist Thomas Dambo. It was unveiled in 2024. She's holding a bowl designed kind of to collect rainwater, encouraging humans and animals to share resources.
2: That's cute.
0: Went up in flames last night? Or recently?
2: Yeah, yeah. It went up, looks like, yeah, I think yesterday.
0: Oh, man.
2: So...
0: was this sparked by a homeless person scrapping for lumber to spark a fire, maybe, to keep warm and maybe cook dinner?
2: I know AFD's got arson investigators looking into it. That doesn't necessarily mean it was arson, but I mean, at Peace Park, it would track if it was a homeless person that did it. Sure.
0: That's, what is the name of the parking lot that's right there? Is that the Kingsbury Commons parking lot, I think, in that area?
2: Not sure.
0: I don't know where I got that from, but that comes to mind. Yeah. It's right there on Kingsbury Street. Yeah.
2: I can't believe that so much money was spent on this thing.
0: It's sad to see it get burned away.
2: $350,000 art installation.
0: Oh, man.
2: It's now a pile of rubble.
0: It's really good.
2: Ash.
0: It's going to make Eeyore's birthday bash look different this year.
2: Yeah.
0: Elaine is checking in from Lampasas, now on the Todd and Oz Show. That's a big deal. Elaine, good morning.
8: Good morning. So thank you for taking my call. I was looking at something online. I'm not sure how accurate it is, but it's talking about federal and state laws prohibit licensed gun dealers from either selling or handing a firearm to an unsupervised minor.
0: Mm.
8: So that brings the point, if that shop handed a weapon to a minor without the parental consent, was that gun shop in violation of federal law?
0: Well, if that is the law that you're reading, then I think Michael Cargill has admitted to violating that law. I don't know what you're reading. I'm not 100% sure what you're talking about. But if what you say is true, Central Texas Gun Works does not deny handing the 17-year-old and the 15-year-old a weapon. Now, they didn't know they were going to take off and run out of there and commit a bunch of crimes, of course, but
8: correct.
0: You're saying the law, the FFL dealers cannot even hand a weapon to someone underage if a parent's not with them?
8: I just Googled age requirements for gun stores to show kids guns, and it says like AI overview. And this is saying federal and state laws prohibit licensed gun dealers from selling handguns to anyone under 21, but they're legally barred from handing firearms directly to unsupervised minors.
0: Yeah.
8: So I'm wondering that means that they can't even take it out of their case and hand it to an unsupervised minor without a parent.
0: That's we got to look at that interpretation. Yeah, we got to look into that.
2: In that little press conference that he had, or well, if you want to call it that, I mean, Michael Cargill standing outside of his store the other day addressing this issue. You know, he made mention that we didn't know these guys were juveniles.
0: They thought they were older.
2: They looked older. You know, even some other people, I think investigators or police, he said, thought that they looked older. Be that as it may, I've always kind of thought that it was a wise decision, not for any gun store anywhere in the state of Texas. If you're not really certain, to go ahead and just make sure. You know, hey, can I see your ID real quick?
8: Mm-hmm. You can ask for an ID, because years ago I worked at a grocery store, years ago, and I had someone trying to buy alcohol, and I wasn't even 21, I was 17, but I asked them for their ID, because you could do that, like you can ask for ID for alcohol, and I would imagine they must be able to ask for ID to show a weapon.
0: Oh, every time I've purchased a weapon, they ask for my identification, and I don't look like I'm 17. Elaine, thank you so much. We'll look into it. Lou is on Mopac. Hey, Lou, good morning. Yes, sir.
16: Hey, good morning, brother. How's it going?
0: Great, man. What's going on?
16: Man, I just want to push back on that one caller you had about that the people are ramming this Michael fella, this and that. The fact of the matter is that this guy is already in the spotlight, man.
0: Yeah.
16: From the shootings that his previous employees had or whatever, he got his case pending. Mm. For this guy to come up and... I got lawyers in Washington. I got lawyers in Houston. Man, we ain't worried about all that Mickey Mouse stuff. The fact of the matter is that this stuff is evolving around you, man. You're not a dumb guy.
0: Yeah.
16: You're on the national stage. You're like the spokesperson. Why would you allow kids to go inside? You can't tell me, oh, well, we didn't know that there were this. Come on, man.
0: Yeah.
16: You got to make it make sense, man.
2: Yeah.
16: And for you to push back and all people are hounding me and threatening me, this and that, whatever, stay out the limelight. Let the big dogs do the investigations, do what they do. Don't go over there with that rah-rah and this and that with the bullhorn and you want to sue this, sue that. That's what happens.
2: Yeah.
16: That's what happens, man, when you don't want to be in the spotlight and you're getting crushed because you know deep down inside you dropped the ball somehow or some way.
2: Yeah.
16: That caused this big city issue that's going on. And for the city council not to come up to the plate and have a megaphone, increase the peace in the streets type deal, something just like the 1990s, man.
2: Yeah, I hear you.
16: But
2: yeah,
16: they want to be there all flashy, Mickey Mouse cameras and ha-has and hoo-hoos and look what we're doing. Come on, man.
2: Yeah.
16: Step up to the plate, man.
0: Good point, Lou. Thank you, man. I appreciate you checking in. Bless you, Lou. Have a great day, man. Take care. We'll see you soon, man.
16: Brother.
0: Take care. Wow.
2: I'm going to hold firm, though, that, I mean, regardless of, you know, if it was that pistol or not, none of the shooting actually comes back directly to anybody at that store. Nobody forced those kids to do if that's how it went down. I never once, neither of you, have said that it was their fault at all.
0: Well, the investigation continues.
2: But the investigation continues.
16: Ha-ha's and hoo-hoos and...
0: Thank you, Lou. You want to... Lou's a good one. You want to tell folks how to find you?
2: Patrick at 590KLBJ.com.
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29: The White House says Reuters is wrong.
2: I'm Dave Anthony, Fox News, reacting to a report this morning that Iran's supreme leader is drawing a hard line, refusing to give up what President Trump calls nuclear dust, enriched uranium. The U.S. wants to extract in the push to keep Iran from making weapons.
30: President Trump has insisted while he's allowing time and in no rush, if they don't get the right answers, U.S. forces are ready to go. Iran is currently reviewing the new U.S. proposal.
2: And as the U.S. blockade remains around Iran's ports and Iran keeps blocking a lot of other shipping, Fox's Jeff Paul also reports from Dubai.
30: Here in the Gulf, countries like the UAE aren't really messing around. They are already coming up with contingencies and other plans if this goes on much longer. They're building a new pipeline that goes around the Strait of Hormuz. They won't have to even use it. And it's said to be 50% complete already, Bill.
2: Oil prices up about 2% today. Gas up another penny. AAA's national average for regular now $4.56 per gallon, the highest since the summer of 2022. Half those surveyed in the new Fox News poll call that a major problem. 60% oppose U.S. military action in Iran. And today in the House, maybe the Senate, Democrats will attempt to pass another war powers resolution trying to limit the president in Iran. This hour at the Senate, Acting Attorney General Todd Blanche will meet with Republicans discussing the

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3: Okay, LBJ.
4: We mentioned that Fox News poll. Just 39% approve of the overall job President Trump is doing, and a pretty sizable minority don't believe there was another attack on his life in April.
3: While 52% of those polled think the attempted assassination at the White House Correspondents' Dinner last month was either definitely or probably real, 30% think it was probably or definitely staged. The rest are unsure, and a quarter of independent voters said they were unsure. The group most likely to think it was real were seniors, followed by white evangelicals. Younger voters were more likely to think it was staged, with 38% of voters under the age of 35 doubting it was real. The man accused of opening fire at the dinner outside the ballroom, Cole Allen, was tackled and arrested at the scene. He's appeared in court and has pled not guilty to the charges. Jessica Rosenthal, Fox News.
4: One of the president's most visible supporters in California has been attacked, the New York Post reports. The owner of what's known as the Trump House, severely beaten outside it, according to the Post, he's in critical condition. The home in Escondido was controversial, decorated with a lot of pro-Trump signage in and around it. There's yet another deadly truck crash involving yet another person behind the wheel here illegally.
5: The driver of a big rig accused of a hit and run in Lodi, California, which left two people dead, is an undocumented immigrant from India, according to the Department of Homeland Security, which alleges that Manveer Singh entered the U.S. illegally through Arizona in 2023 and was later released by the Biden administration. He faces multiple charges for the crash Tuesday afternoon when he skidded off a road and struck a guardrail, triggering a crash involving three other vehicles, according to the California Highway Patrol. According to DHS, this arrest highlights what it describes as a growing trend involving illegal immigrant commercial drivers from India. Lillian Wu, Fox News.
4: On Wall Street, selling. The Dow's down 80 points, the Nasdaq's dropping 150. I'm Dave Anthony, and this is Fox News.
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1: Everyone, so glad you're here. It's the Brian Kilmeade Show, moving through a week leading up to Memorial Day weekend. We think about the 13 that lost their lives this year. Special One Nation on Sunday. I got Frank Siller on, the best in the business when it comes to giving back to the first responders, military, and 9/11. I also have a great guest, Landon Donovan, previews the World Cup, one of America's finest American soccer players ever. I have a great interview with Jake Steinfeld as we look at the presidential fitness test is now back. How does he feel about it as America's first ever personal trainer and Mr. Fitness, as well as the 90s, the 90s comes back in terms of the music. I'm sure we all

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12: An Ohio mother says she went through the drive-thru, wanted to get something to eat for her daughter, and when they looked in the bag of food they had ordered, mom also saw a bag of marijuana in there. Mom and her attorney are winding up. They're down there in the built bullpen getting heated up. And they're coming in, and they're going to be throwing fastballs at Burger King looking for money. Are they entitled to money? Angela is with us. Good afternoon, Angela. How you doing?
13: I'm doing great. I look at it. 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
14: Yeah, happy.
15: It just came from the wrong place.
13: But the other thing is, maybe the person who was serving her thought she was uptight and needed to chill out a little bit.
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13: I'd take that prize any day and you would not hear me complain.
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16: I'm going to squeeze in Allie. She wants to weigh in on this dyslexic story. The numbers of dyslexic students in the state of Texas in just 5 years has skyrocketed 600%. Yes, dyslexic students are now under the umbrella for special education. Allie, good morning.
17: I don't believe dyslexia is because of social media, TikTok, or any of those other reasons. I am 41, and I have dyslexia. My daughter, who's 7, also has it. It's something you're born with. It's something you have to learn to manage, and I actually didn't learn to read till 5th grade because of it. I think the uptick is because we're actually testing for it now. Back in the 90s, we didn't. They thought something was just wrong with my eyes.
2: But it's a 600% increase in just the past several years.
16: Yeah, I mean,
2: that seems like such a large jump just to attribute only to better testing. Maybe you're right, but it just seems an abnormally large jump.
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1: The reason that most people become a Democrat, at least the reason, we don't dislike anybody. We're not against anybody. This anti-Semitic stuff is just, it's sickening, man. And it's a real problem. And it's getting worse. I don't want to be part of a political party that tolerates hatred or sometimes encourages it. I don't think that's where a majority of Democrats are.
2: Well, James Carville came out and said, I don't think that's where a majority of Democrats are. I think they are. I know this. I could just picture CNN hosting a debate amongst Democrats and probably 15 people or 12 people on that stage. And the question will be, put your hand up if you will deny Israel funding, any type of aid or any type of military aid. And every hand will go up. I mean, we already see it. Cory Booker is putting his hand up. You know, you're going to tell me that Pete Buttigieg won't put his hand up? Of course he will. And they'll say it's Netanyahu, but it's really Israel. And maybe by that time, he wouldn't even be prime minister. Then they're really going to be screwed. And they're going to say, well, I'd like to give the Palestinians aid, and it was genocide. It's already proven not to be genocide. I don't know why it's so hard to pick out the good guys in an effort like this. All right, you listen to the Brian Kilmeade Show. Back in a moment.

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15: Ed, you're seeing that the agent in the ICE operation yesterday who fatally shot the woman has a history of being hit and dragged by a car.
16: Yeah, his name's Jonathan Ross, and last year he was trying to arrest an illegal immigrant sex offender and was dragged 50 feet by this guy's vehicle and suffered some gruesome injuries. So this was not his first time to come in contact with a fleeing person.
17: Yeah, these are heavy vehicles coming your way, and nobody deserves that. This just goes to show you what these agents are facing. All these politicians, some of them that have helped make the policy or haven't done anything to change the policy, have ignited this attack against police officers.
10: 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Mark, Melinda, and Ed.
15: 3 out of 4 Texas nurses say within the last year they have been the victim of physical assaults or sexual harassment on the job. Chelsea is calling from downtown. It says on the screen that you got out of bedside nursing because of the violence. Tell us about it.
18: I was actually a newer nurse, so I had less than 5 years under my belt, and I was working bedside nursing, and I experienced numerous occasions of the sexual and physical assaults from patients. And it's unfortunate because you don't feel like you can go to your leaders or management, because usually what you'll hear back is, well, what could you have done differently to not let the situation elevate to that level that the patient would want to lash out.
16: What was the most common thing you faced with unruly patients or violent patients?
18: Well, it would be, as a female nurse, there would be a lot of sexual comments, sexual actions that would be done by patients, but also a lot of hitting, a lot of anger. Sometimes when we would have drug-seeking patients or even patients in pain, and, you know, you do have sympathy for them because, you know, when you're in pain, But as you know, someone said before, we're there to help. That's the only thing that we're there to do. You know, we're not the ones causing the pain. We're actually the ones trying to help you out with it. But yeah, you still experience that abuse.
17: Chelsea, you said that the hospital admin would say, what could you do differently? I take that to mean that they thought the patients did no wrong. There had to be some underlying reason why that patient would act that way towards you instead of they just are a bad person.
18: Exactly.
10: Every afternoon, 2 to 4 on News Radio KLBJ.

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1: He trusted the people working with the program and was clueless to the fraud. Her defense argued pre-sentencing that many of the actors were entities outside of Ms. Bach's control.
2: This as a broader federal crackdown on fraud continues. Just getting word of a green light for the design of a Trump arch in D.C. The U.S. Commission of Fine Arts signing off on it despite opposition, considered a key step in the process for that project. A piece of one of the world's most famous landmarks is sold at a Paris auction.
3: A section of the Eiffel Tower's original spiral staircase fetched the equivalent of about $522,000. The 14-step iron piece dates back to 1889 when the tower first opened during the Paris World's Fair. The buyer was reportedly inside the auction room during the sale, though their identity has not been released. The staircase, which stands roughly 9 feet tall and weighs more than a ton, was removed in the 1980s during renovations, with several sections later auctioned off to collectors and museums around the world. This latest piece sold for nearly 3 times more than auctioneers originally expected. Matt Murphy, Fox News.
2: They're selling on Wall Street. The Dow's down 54 points. The S&P and the NASDAQ also in the red as oil prices get back over $101 a barrel. I'm Lisa Brady, Fox News.
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0: Welcome back in, Clay Travis, Buck Sexton Show. President Trump talking in the White House. We are running on that, and we will have you all of the latest that he has said there. Couple of different updates that I think are significant, Buck. South Carolina redistricting. The South Carolina State House has voted yes. A Senate subcommittee has as well. It's now on to the Senate. That would eliminate James Clyburn's seat, would make all of South Carolina red as the fallout of the racial gerrymander case continues. Buck, it looks like Tennessee has done it. It looks like Alabama, South Carolina, Louisiana are all now going to be adding at least one House seat for the Republican Party. That is worth following, the battle in South Carolina going on right now. As the fallout is continuing from that major Supreme Court decision.
1: Absolutely.
0: And I think it may actually end up, I think there's an undervaluation right now of Republicans maintaining control in the House. Because if you start looking at this map, there's not that many seats they would have to win that are so-called toss-up states now.
1: It's very important. It would be a huge benefit, not just the Trump administration, I really truly believe, for the country, to have a unified GOP control for the last 2 years of Trump. I think we could see some, you know, very good things happen. And the alternative is you're going to get into a lot of gridlock stuff, and it's going to get messy. 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
5: Hello, Andrew. 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
2: Hi, Michael. NVIDIA reported its latest quarterly results last night. Now, the company has become a market bellwether for artificial intelligence. What stood out to you?
3: Well, Monica, as we've discussed, AI is a defining theme of the decade, and these results help illustrate why. The company posted revenue of about $82 billion, up 85% from a year ago. Data center revenue was $75 billion, up 92%, a segment directly tied to AI infrastructure spending. The CEO described demand as having gone, quote, parabolic, end quote, and called the AI build-out the largest infrastructure expansion in history. The company also raised next quarter's revenue outlook to about $91 billion, assuming no contribution from China. But note, expectations were very high going in.
2: Okay, Michael, we've discussed how investors are watching for AI investments to translate into real earnings, not just bigger spending plans. Does this fit?
3: Yes, very much so. As we've discussed recently, the focus is shifting from how much companies are spending on AI to whether that spending produces measurable returns. These results show one company is monetizing AI demand today, and broader S&P 500 earnings have been beating expectations as well. At the same time, much of the earnings growth is concentrated in the largest technology companies, the so-called Magnificent Seven. For investors, that means the bar has moved. The market increasingly wants to see returns, not just bigger spending plans. 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
7: Recently on the Todd and Oz Show. Sandy, it says on the screen you're a teacher. Want to get your thoughts on this. There's a story in the Daily Mail about a high school teacher. She's a 10th grade English teacher, and she's quitting because of the technology. Well, she says these young minds are being destroyed by the technology. They're playing games, they're copying assignments using AI and ChatGPT, and they're not learning a thing, and she's so frustrated that she's actually leaving the profession as a result of it. Do you see some of the same things?
8: I happen to be an 11th grade English teacher, and absolutely. These kids, I can't even let, they'll ask, can I listen to music while I'm writing? No, because I've had children who have AI dictating to them through their headphones as they're writing a paper. So you can't trust them to do things online, you know, if you want to have them write their paper in a Google Doc, say. It's impossible to trust them because they can cheat. And I agree with her. That's what I mean also about the fact that they can't think because they're relying too heavily on these things to think for them. And I understand her frustration. My students have to write everything by hand. I have a student who used AI to write about her favorite place. What the heck? I mean, wow. If you can't write about yourself, ridiculous.
7: To be the devil's advocate in this conversation, Sandy, the AI is pushing our culture that direction where you don't have to think. You just have to ask the right questions in ChatGPT, and you can get a job in this country. The technology is pushing us towards a lack of focus and mindless knowledge. These kids are only doing what the technology is pushing them towards, right?
9: You're right. I mean, it is really, really cut into critical thinking. I mean, you see it among adults, but especially among young kids when their minds are still forming and, you know, they got that sponge in their head and they're not using it properly.
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12: President Trump digs in on Lisa Brady, Fox News. He's insisting again Iran will not have a nuclear weapon or be allowed to keep its highly enriched uranium.
13: Look, we're going to either make sure they don't have a nuclear weapon, or we're going to have to do something very drastic.
12: For now, Pakistani mediators continue negotiations, but the president is acknowledging the conflict's ongoing impacts on gas prices and announcing an effort to help lower costs for multiple products by rolling back Biden-era refrigerant rules.
14: And once again, the Trump administration is answering the call, which will lower the cost of living for hardworking American families.
12: EPA Administrator Lee Zeldin says the Biden rules rushed a phase-out of reliable equipment for grocery stores, restaurants, and homes. Environmental groups are criticizing the rollback. The president also just confirming he's postponed the signing of an AI-related order today because he didn't like certain aspects of it, concerned about its potential impact on the industry and the U.S. lead on artificial intelligence. Sentencing day in Minnesota for a woman at the center of the Feeding Our Future fraud scandal.
15: Amy Bach, the founder of the nonprofit Feeding Our Future, sobbed and apologized in federal court in Minneapolis before a judge sentenced her to 41 and a half years in prison, ordering Bach to pay back $243 million following her conviction on multiple charges for stealing from federal child nutrition programs during the pandemic. Dozens have been charged, including other top convicted or accused players in the scheme, in what prosecutors have said is one of the largest pandemic fraud cases in U.S. history.
12: Fox's Jeff Manasso. Also in Minnesota moments ago, the Justice Department announcing charges against 15 people in fraud schemes targeting over $90 million in taxpayer dollars, including Medicaid programs billed for services that were never delivered. Some of those patients later died. America is listening to Fox News. Forecasters for the fast approaching hurricane season say they're expecting an easier time this year for the eastern seaboard of the U.S.
16: A high chance of an El Nino means forecasters at NOAA think the Atlantic Basin will produce fewer cyclones this summer. They're predicting 8 to 10 named storms.
17: Of these, 3 to 6 hurricanes with winds at or above 74 miles an hour, and 1 to 3 major hurricanes, that's your category 3 to 5, with winds at or above 111 miles an hour.
16: NOAA Director Neil Jacobs adds Pacific storms are predicted to be more numerous. Those can affect both the U.S. Southwest and the Hawaiian Islands. In Miami, Eben Brown, Fox News.
12: Airport officials at LaGuardia say they expect a runway with a sinkhole to reopen tomorrow. For now, that runway remains closed as emergency construction and engineering crews finish repairs and inspections. A new court decision could influence labor laws around the world.
18: The United Nations top court finding the right to strike is protected. The advisory opinion from the International Court of Justice in The Hague says workers and unions have that right under an international labor law treaty from 1948. That opinion, which is not binding, does not dictate how individual nations should write their specific labor laws, which may, for instance, place restrictions on how or when strikes happen. The right to strike is the focus of a long-running dispute between different groups in the UN's International Labor Organization. The treaty, signed by 158 countries, could have a profound impact on global labor relations. Lillian Wu, Fox News.
12: Stocks are lower right now. The Dow down 89 points. The NASDAQ's down more than 100. The S&P also in the red. I'm Lisa Brady. This is Fox News.
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13: This is Mark in Georgetown. Hello there, Mark. Welcome.
14: This is where I look at Ed and I shake my head and I look at Melinda and say that's where the level thinking comes from, because I understand at 100 miles an hour you should be pulled over and that's just ridiculous. But also, if somebody's got bald tires and these rains we're having right now, they're on the freeway and they got to slow down really quick, there's a very good chance those tires aren't going to grip the road and somebody's going to get hurt. So there's a reason we have laws and there's a reason that those tires shouldn't be bald, because somebody might get hurt and there's a very good chance of it.
15: Where's your tire store? I'm just kidding. Hey, you bring up a good point. Nobody should have balding tires. I would just use an extreme example to my great friend to my left, but she's really to the right, Melinda over there, about how I would rather my police officers get some yahoo driving 100 miles an hour than getting some granny from South Austin whose tires are bald.
14: Well, there you go, Ed. There you go again, putting it a granny, because most grannies are pretty darn smart and they get those tires fixed.
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5: Heather is with us regarding the lawsuits against the social media platforms.
6: So I just wanted to say that in a lot of the schools in AISD, they're not really enforcing the no phone policy. The kids walk around with them in their back pockets and still have a decent amount of access to them.
7: Well, I know each school district could make a determination of, could you have your phone on you but you couldn't use it? Could you use your phone when you were in the hallways changing classes and at lunch? I think the schools that have said, you know what, we don't want to see it at all during the day, that means it can't be in your pocket. It has to be away, or having the better success.
5: Yeah, that's the bell-to-bell approach. Once you enter the building, you will not access that phone. I think that's what lawmakers really intended or were hoping would be adopted by every district, but that's not playing out that way. Heather, how often does your daughter get to use her cell phone at middle school?
6: Quite a bit. So she can text me, she calls me, but I can only imagine that if the kids have access, they're smart enough to figure out how to get on them. So I would agree that the bell-to-bell policy would be a lot easier to enforce and leave a lot less to the administrators to try to figure out how do we deal with this. So my daughter just says the kids just don't listen, and then the teachers just give up.
5: Does every middle schooler in your daughter's class have a smartphone?
6: I would probably say about 90% of them.
5: Yeah, I'm not surprised. Yeah. What did you think when we said the person filing this lawsuit says that she started at age 8 with her first social media account?
6: I do think it is on the parent to monitor those things. I do also know that my daughter knows way more about her smartphone than I do and has definitely figured out ways to get around some of the restrictions that I've put on it. So it is still dangerous even when the parents are trying to monitor those types of things.
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10: After months of internal pressure, the Democratic National Committee releases a report on what went wrong for the party in the 2024 election.
11: DNC Chairman Ken Martin promised to release the autopsy, as it's called, of the 2024 campaign when he received it last year. He claimed in a statement it wasn't ready and said he'd shelve the report so past results could not create a distraction. Martin said that actually created a bigger distraction and apologized. The report suggests Democrats should put a larger emphasis on voters in Middle America and the South who feel they are not part of Democrats' vision for a stronger America. Also, the report said state parties need more support and training and pointed out an inability and unwillingness to listen to every voter. Gernal Scott, Fox News.
10: The DNC chair also says he's focusing on this year's midterms and 2028. Election results in one Alabama town could lead to a party.
12: Dry no more in Falkville, Alabama. The small town voters ending their 140-year-old ban on alcohol by just one vote, 116 to 115, in favor of alcohol sales. And the owner of the Mr. Quick store says this changes everything. Courtney Hargrove and her dad have run the gas station since 1980. Now they're all set to add a liquor store, building a whole new building for the alcohol sales out of respect for the 115 townspeople who voted against it. So it's a separate business. Mayor Ken Winkle says the sad part is 800 people are on the voter rolls, but only 231 voted.
10: Fox's Therese Crowley. The city council still needs to certify the results, setting up alcohol sales that could begin this fall. From a sell-off to a rally on Wall Street, the Dow's now up 246 points, sending it into record territory. The S&P and the NASDAQ also in the green. I'm Lisa Brady. This is Fox News.
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0: Welcome back in, Clay Travis, Buck Sexton Show. All right, Sonny Hostin, biggest moron on The View, which I'm going to be honest with you, is a tough, diabolical battleground to determine. She wants black athletes to not go to Southeastern Conference schools because of racial gerrymandering being ended by the Supreme Court. Listen.
1: I think that there has to be strategy. I mean, you know, athletes have been involved in protests and politics for a long time.
2: Yeah.
1: Remember the Olympics, and you had John Carlos, and you had Muhammad Ali. But these were athletes that were established already.
2: Mm-hmm.
1: These college athletes stand to get a free education. They stand to make money because of the NIL now. And so I think it is asking a lot. But I think it's economic damage and economic harm has long time been a very effective tool in the civil rights
3: movement.
0: All right, so Buck, this is an argument. The NAACP is asking for black athletes to not go to SEC schools over this racial gerrymandering redistricting decision from the Supreme Court. This is bonkers, even by bonkers status. First of all, race does not determine whether somebody is good or bad at their job. With that in mind, Tim Scott is one of the senators from South Carolina. Byron Donalds, I believe, is going to be elected governor of your home state now, of Florida. That's pretty significant in the SEC. I mean, the state of Florida's governor is probably one of the top 15 or 20 most important jobs, I would imagine, almost in the country right now. I want to tell you, if you're in the middle of unfortunate tornado season, which a lot of us are, you might lose power and you might need the ability to stay in touch with your friends and family. And that's what Rapid Radios is all about. 1 month from today is Father's Day, and you're probably thinking to yourself, what would my dad like? 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
5: Mark, Melinda, and Ed.
6: David is calling from Waco on the story about the artificial intelligence now being used in conjunction with security cameras at Kai Charter Schools here in Austin. And this is a system that they say will detect guns on campus very, very rapidly. David, good afternoon. Welcome to KLBJ.
7: Yes, I'm a safety director at a kind of mid-sized school, public school here in Central Texas. I heard your comment about the AI, and we've actually been using it for a little over a month, and it worked tremendously. It's a definite game changer for us.
8: It will detect guns in schools. How does it work, the one you're using?
7: We've tested it weekly. It's just trained to look for movement, but also it sees an object that potentially looks like a gun and somebody holding it away or pulling it out of a holster or pulling it out of a bag. And then ours works exactly what you were talking about. The AI sends a feed to a human at a control center, and then they send an alert to us. We actually get a picture of what the person looks like, and it tracks them through the building. It not only does it do gunshot detection, it also can detect a fight. It can detect if someone's fallen. It can do a lot of different things.
6: And David, that is scanning the exterior and interior of the building?
7: Yes, wherever you have cameras, and that's one of the things that's really nice about it, is that it will connect to your existing cameras. You don't have to go out and buy additional cameras if you have a pretty robust camera system, and most schools have exterior cameras and also have interior cameras.
6: And as far as you know, no one has been able to beat it so far, sneaking one pass that went undetected?
7: No, we haven't had an incident with a gun, and we've never had one on one of our campuses. This is just something that we've got a lot of things in place, and we just decided this was kind of the icing on the cake because it protects your exterior. That's one of the biggest things, is that if somebody gets out of a car with a rifle or a gun and they start towards your building, then they never get in.
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9: I'm going to squeeze in Allie. She wants to weigh in on this
2: dyslexic story. The numbers of dyslexic students in the state of Texas in just 5 years has skyrocketed 600%. Yes, dyslexic students are now under the umbrella for special education. Allie, good morning.
9: I don't believe dyslexia is because of social media, TikTok, or any of those other reasons. I am 41, and I have dyslexia. My daughter, who's 7, also has it. 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I think the uptick is because we're actually testing for it now. Back in the 90s, we didn't. 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
2: Turned on when we're running short of electricity and getting near to blackouts. But all of this discussion is being done behind closed doors, Ed.
3: I like one thing about this. I like the natural gas. I've been a champion of natural gas a long time. It's clean. It's cheap. It's effective. None of this wind stuff. None of, I don't know, whatever, windmills. I like that. I did detest behind closed door. $1 billion project. And you're telling me the public, the taxpayers, like the two of us and many of you listening right now who will be fronting the bill, they're doing this behind closed doors. No way. I don't like that. And I don't like that at all. What is so sensitive about having this behind closed doors? This should be up in front of the people. Because, listen, if it's needed for energy in our town and our growing community, over 1 million people, I'm going to be for it again if they use the natural gas. Because that's cheap, but no way I don't like this behind closed doors.
2: Mayor Kirk Watson says they have to go behind closed doors and keep it secret, because if you have it out in the open, then the people that sell this equipment will know what we're thinking and what we need, and that could result in higher prices when we go to buy it.
3: I highly respect the mayor. I don't really think that's a big factor in the equipment, and somebody's going to suddenly, oh, we're going to get you. We're going to gouge you for this, or we're going to do that or do that. I think there's also going to be blowback from wherever they put this plant, wherever they put it. I think that's a factor in it, Mark, because I think I read in the story some neighborhoods are already going, uh-oh, we really don't want it in our backyard. So that could be at play as well.
2: I think they're also behind closed doors because of embarrassment. The city council ordered the closure of two big electric generating plants. That was 40% of our capacity shut down. And now we're in a real bind. We're not producing enough to meet demand, and we could be facing blackouts. And they don't want all of that discussed in an open meeting.
3: No, they don't. But how ridiculous that we could face blackouts in the city of Austin in the year of our Lord 2026.
2: It is.
3: It is mind-boggling. And it will... You know, the whole state got caught with the pants down on the big freeze when the state let us down. But come on, city of Austin, don't let things like this happen. But I know in the past, well, we had the chip plant that we built and all the other plants we shut down. The nuclear plant, we said, no, we don't want any part of that because of the environmental concerns, and that bit us in the rear end. But I, Mr. Mayor, I just disagree. This, for that big of money, $1 billion, you need the information out to the people.
2: Austin's Project Connect is now the costliest per mile light rail project in Texas history. That's according to Austin Current News today. The experts who study these things say the cost per mile right now for the light rail project here in Austin is $840 million per mile. That's three times the per mile cost that the voters were told in 2020 when they approved this. It is the seventh costliest project in the United States per mile, according to a study by New York University.
3: Seventh in the entire country, most costliest. On the story that you sent me today was the map of the original Project Connect that people voted on in November of 2020. Went from 183, you know, snake-like throughout the city, going out to the airport. A lot of people love the fact that was going to the airport to alleviate traffic out there. And then when after 2020 and pandemic came, as we all know, not a single inch of track has been laid, and this thing gets more costly and costly and costly. I've always thought this was a go-around for affordable housing around these train stations. But this train line, Mark, is just minute. Doesn't go to the airport, and I know a lot of city councilmen are going, oh, but we have plans to extend it. You can't extend anything where you haven't started it in the first place. This thing is a catastrophe. It's a catastrophe for voters back on that night in 2020. We voted ourselves, or some of you did.

0: I damn sure didn't. A 20% tax hike to your property tax bill.
1: Forever
0: yeah. and ever. And they're garnering that money over 6 years, and we have nothing to show for it. And when we start building the track, it is going to be, and I got to realize, I'm going to throw in one more thing. Those of us who travel along Guadalupe near the University of Texas to go to businesses, to go to meetings, to go to football games and basketball games, they plan to shut down Guadalupe only to the train and buses and bicycles from 29th Street all the way down to MLK. No cars. What kind of headache will that be for Austin drivers, and for what? A train that really doesn't go anywhere.
1: They are planning to break ground next year, and they say the first riders will be on this thing in 2033. Right now, the cost is $8.2 billion for fewer than 10 miles. 512-836-0590.
0: 7 years away. 13 years after we voted this.
1: Yes.
0: I think the prudent thing we should do, but they're not very prudent at City Hall because they just got so excited. Because, listen, I do believe we need some form of light rail that will function and serve a lot of people in this town. This little train will not do that. It'll serve. If you live in the Fiji house or the SAE house at the University of Texas, it's going to be great because you can get on that train and go down to the bars and come back. But after that, no, it's not going to serve many people, Mark.
1: A judge in Virginia today threw out all of the criminal charges against that assistant elementary school principal who was on trial for failing to do something after she was warned, hey, there's a boy with a gun in his backpack at school today. He ended up shooting his teacher, and the teacher is left with lifelong serious disabilities. But today, the judge, Judge Rebecca Robinson, threw out all 8 criminal charges against the vice principal. She says, I've looked at this, and this is not a crime, not under the laws of Virginia.
0: I don't know the laws of Virginia, but common sense would tell me that this assistant principal broke the law. She broke the laws of common decency, too. She was told, principal, we've heard this child has a gun in his backpack. And instead of doing anything, she did nothing. The kid got the backpack in his classroom and at point blank range shot his teacher mm-hmm. in the face. She knew about this. This is such an easy call. You go get that backpack and you look in said backpack. She said, his mother's on his way to pick him up.
1: That was not true.
0: No, that was not true. And you didn't even look in the backpack, throwing out all criminal charges. Okay. Maybe not in the biggest charge, I'm trying to remember what it was, but she should be charged with something. She should be convicted of something. This was dereliction of duty.
1: Yes.
0: This is child neglect. Maybe not assault or whatever, but my gosh, just to throw them out and say, go back to your job. Good luck. I believe it's a terrible ruling. I don't know the Virginia laws, but you got to find something to charge her with.
1: All right, 512-836-0590. Join the discussion. Hope you're having a great day today. 590 AM, 99.7 FM. 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
6: Let me squeeze in. Roberts wants to weigh in on the law, the new bill that was approved by the House and the Senate. It's on the governor's desk for his approval. It would mandate that the Ten Commandments be placed in every public school classroom. And the ACLU is filing a lawsuit against the state to try to block this. Robert, good morning. What are you thinking about?
7: So I'm a Jewish American, and it turns my stomach to come to agree with the ACLU on anything. I mean, really, it makes me throw up in my mouth, frankly. But I have to come down on the side of that. I don't think that this is a proper thing to do, to be posting the Ten Commandments.
6: Why?
7: Well, because my belief system, and again, you know, I'm an Orthodox Jew, allows for the personal belief that any human being, regardless of their religion, can be a decent human being. regardless of what they believe or what they don't believe. In that regard, you know, I feel that some people could be offended because of their belief system. I'm 73 years old. I'm a product of New York City public schools. And when I left elementary school in 1964, we always had one day a week where there was a morning program, what they called assembly day. And everybody assembled in the auditorium and the principal gave a speech. It was always a non-denominational speech, but it always invoked either the name of God or he said the Lord or something like that. So we've kind of been through that. It didn't offend me as a child. And
6: I'm just curious, do you have a problem with the pride flags and the BLM flags and things like that in the classroom?
7: Yes.
6: Good,
7: yes,
6: good.
7: Totally,
6: I appreciate your consistency. You and I may disagree on the mandate for the Ten Commandments in the classrooms, but I do appreciate your consistency, and I appreciate your opinion. Thank
8: Absolutely.
6: You.
8: Absolutely.
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5: Mark and Melinda.
1: Laura is in Lockhart. We're sorry to hear that you lost your job in the fall of 25, and so you contacted and did some checking on Obamacare. Pick it up from there, please.
11: They were telling me that my premium every month was going to be $650.
1: Wow. And was that with or without subsidies from the taxpayers?
11: I called them before the subsidies expired, and then it was like $500 a month, and then I talked to them again before deadline ended, and it had gone up to $650.
1: And they have different options like gold, mm-hmm. silver, etc. Do you recall which one they were quoting there?
11: Because I do have a disability, and so I had to see a specific doctor. They said that even looking at the bronze plan, it was the cheapest that they could find was $650 a month, and I'm like, I don't have a job. My husband works, but he doesn't make enough to pay that. And unfortunately, we got married after he retired, so I couldn't be put on his insurance.
12: Well, and were they taking in his income as they were evaluating trying to cover you?
11: Yeah, because we live in the same household. And it's the exact same thing with Medicaid, except they were going on saying that I don't qualify for Medicaid because I don't have children. So because we made a choice not to have children, we're being punished.
1: What are you going to do, Laura?
11: I wish I knew. I've filed for Social Security disability, but that takes anywhere from 300 to 356 days to get approved.
12: See, that's my issue with this whole government getting involved in healthcare here. You would think a situation like yours would be ideal for getting the short-term coverage until perhaps you're able to find a job or find a plan on your own. And yet, they have made it just impossible
11: so
12: for you.
11: So difficult.
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1: A woman who prosecutors say was right at the heart of one of the largest taxpayer ripoffs in U.S. history has been sentenced to 41 years in federal prison today. Amy Bach is her name. She's the former executive director of Minnesota's nonprofit called Feeding Our Future. During COVID, they got $243 million in taxpayer money, supposedly to feed poor children.
0: Mm-hmm.
1: But most of these fraudsters were not feeding any children. They were taking the money, but there was no feeding in this program. So she got 41 years in federal prison today.
0: And she gets to pay back, if she has it, $243 million. Listen, she deserves every month of this sentence, Mark. This was a tremendous amount of money. This was organized crime. Her attorney maintained that she was not aware of anything going on. Bet me she wasn't. With that amount of money, you're not talking about $243,000. You're talking about millions, $242 million. This was organized crime.
1: One of the outfits that was getting the money said it was feeding over 20,000 kids a day. Now think about that. That's just an absurd number.
0: It is an absurd number.
1: As soon as you see that invoice come in, you say, no way, no how.
0: Yeah.
1: We're going to go pay a visit to this place. This is impossible.
0: And they should have done that from the get-go, too, because that's during that time, our government was passing out money like candy, and she is not the only fraudster in the world, but what she did was terrible, and she was the mastermind. She was the brains behind it.
1: I saw an interview with her done at the jailhouse in Minneapolis, and she still contends that she's being framed. She's a scapegoat, that she's really not to blame, that she tried to ring the alarm bells in 2018, and she was told by the Minnesota Department of Education, keep quiet. If you complain about this, we're going to be accused of racism. And we're going to keep a lid on this.
0: And that was a problem in Minnesota because of the sensitivity over the Somali population. If you come out and say anything bad about the Somalis or question their intentions or question what they're getting, you are deemed a racist in that state. When in fact, she's not Somali. She's a white woman, but she deserves it, Mark. And why is it that Minnesota has been the epicenter for all these fraudsters? I know we had a lot of Somali fraud, and sadly, some of these cats have gone back to the motherland there with suitcase after suitcase of cash.
1: Well, the prosecutors asked for 50 years. The judge gave her 41. Why do you think the judge didn't give her the full 50?
0: Because this is an extraordinary sentence of 40 years for a quote-unquote white-collar crime. She didn't kill anybody. She didn't murder anybody. She just ripped the government off, ripped us off. So I think this is an extraordinary sentence at a federal level, this long of a sentence.
1: You're good with this?
0: Yeah, I'm good with this. Because in federal prison, you got to serve just about every month of this. There's none of this Ollie oxen free after 5 years or 6 years. No, she's going to have to serve this, yeah.
1: All right, 512-836-0590. K-View has a story today. Members of the bicycle community in Austin took part in something called the annual Ride of Silence. It's a memorial event to recognize all of the cyclists who have been severely injured or even killed in the Austin area. And one message they got through loud and clear is the city of Austin is not doing nearly enough to make the roads safer for people on bicycles. Cyclists need more protection. They're demanding it from the city of Austin.
0: Well, you know, this is something new to our city. I remember it was during the Lance Armstrong years when he won the Tour de France. Councilmember Riley, God rest his soul, who passed away a couple years ago, was a champion of the bicycles. And it was sort of hip and sort of cool that we built bike lanes around parts of the city. And they're really, really nice, but they're really, really unused unless the weekends. That's the only time I see measurable bike riding. I know down if you live in central Austin by Shoal Creek, there's a nice bicycle path where it gets a lot of action. But no, I think it's a two-way street, pardon the pun on this, and I'm sorry that these people have lost their lives. But Austin is in a traffic crunch, and we've got to respect the bicycle riders. Don't get me wrong, but for goodness sakes, there's nothing worse than a guy or a woman on a bicycle blowing through stop signs, blowing through stoplights, and acting like they own the road. You don't own the road.
1: Here is Lita Mosier. She spoke with K-View at the Ride for Silence event.
8: While yielding a car, one is truly wielding a weapon. And it's very easy to take all the joy and all of the uplift and all of the heartwarming elements of someone that you love and just make it disappear in a heartbeat.
1: While you're driving a car, you're wielding a weapon, is what she said.
0: Ms. Mosier, I'm sorry that if you lost some people to this sort of terrible accident. A car is not a weapon. The mother who's picking up their child right now at any elementary school in Austin in Central Texas, they don't have a weapon with them. They got a car to pick up. It's a necessary function in this town. And listen, you got to be smart as bicycle riders. It drives me crazy when you see bicycle riders on streets that are known to be high occupancy for cars, especially during drive time. Drives me to drink when you see people on Loop 360 and Southwest Parkway in bicycle packs on busy, busy weekends. Common sense. I know you like to recreate and get outside, but It goes both ways.
1: Here is Carter Donahue speaking with KVU.
13: It can happen if you're 9, it can happen if you're 99, and it can happen if you're 26 like me. And just the fact that, like, it's become so dangerous at the hands of, like, motorists and, like, cities that don't prioritize the infrastructure that keeps us safe, it's crazy that, all of these deaths are preventable in some way or another.
1: So he and the others in the group are saying, City Council, you need to approve more dedicated bike lanes. You need to spend more money on intersections that are more protective of cyclists. And those are just the start of things that really must be done in Austin.
0: You know, Mark, if they can identify, and you'll have to have people out there watching and doing studies about where the bicyclists go. No, I don't want to see every street in town become bicycle friendly, narrowing the lanes in hopes that maybe you'll have a couple of bicycles riding down your road. No, we don't need to have that. As again, we are in a traffic crunch here in town. And listen, I respect the bicyclists on the road, but Mr. Donahoe, it can't happen to anybody. In the most recent, where a little girl got hit on her bicycle. You know what I mean? It's terrible. But bicyclists have to be smart too. Don't go down up and down Lamar at crucial times during. Don't go on the service road of Mopac. Don't even think about going near I-35. And down at UT, which I go during football season a lot, that's bicycle haven. They're everywhere because that's how the students traverse. But most people in Austin don't traverse on bicycles. And don't give me this stuff about they go to the numbers are going up, people riding to work. No, they're not.
1: All right, 512-836-0590. Damon, welcome to KLBJ.
14: Hey, good afternoon, guys.
1: Good afternoon.
14: Having a great day.
1: Yes, sir. Welcome.
14: Hey, I have no animosity towards the bikes, and I'm super, maybe a little more intense than Ed, but I'm on Ed's side for this. You have to have a little common sense. You don't ride your bicycle down Highway 183 and think you're going to compete with 5,000-pound cars doing 70 miles an hour. It's a foolhardy exercise. You may think you've got the legal right, but that doesn't make it safe. It doesn't make it a smart thing. Just kind of, pick and choose your path wisely. I ride motorcycles, and I pick and choose my paths very carefully and try to avoid, the crazy intense traffic that we have in this super congested town.
1: Damon, they say that some of the streets like Lamar and some of those major north-south streets need much more protection for the cyclists. What do you think about them using streets like Lamar?
14: Yeah, it's foolish. Lamar is a main thoroughfare of, morning traffic, afternoon traffic. Lamar is just incredibly congested. I would be in favor of setting a few streets aside, east, west, north, south, and make them very bicycle friendly. But we can't make every single road bicycle friendly when we have, I can't even venture a guess of how many, tens of thousands of cars are traveling that a day. But it's inherently unsafe to put bicycles on the road with gravel trucks, pickup trucks, and even Volkswagen Beetles. It is, it's just a disaster waiting to happen. And that's why they had this ride for silence, because that's what happens when you do that.
1: Damon, thanks so much. You have a good afternoon, sir. Let's go to Jeff in Pflugerville on KLBJ. He's got some thoughts on sentencing in the Minnesota fraud case. Hi there, Jeff. How are you?
15: I'm doing well. How are you guys?
1: Great, sir. Welcome.
15: I wanted to ask a question about the Minnesota thing and then throw 2 cents in on the bicycle thing, if that was possible.
1: Yes, yes.
15: With the Minnesota thing, the lady keeps saying, I think her name's Amy Brock, I think.
1: Yes.
15: She keeps saying that she got, it was Minnesota that everybody was telling her, do it, don't ask. I mean, she just had a trial, right? Wouldn't that have been a good time to introduce that as evidence?
1: Yes, yes,
15: it would.
1: I don't
15: understand. Okay, so it's not just me.
1: No.
15: And with the bicycles, Ed, I'm with you 100% on this, man. This thing has been going on a long time, right? They've been telling us, people are starting to ride more and more, and we've been sitting here the whole time like, man, no, we're not riding in 100 and whatever degrees, and they've been doing it over and over, lane dieting and stuff, and at the end of the day, there's only one set of rules, in my opinion, that that will govern bicycles and cars on the road at the same time, and that is the laws of physics. Just don't mess with it. You're going to lose every time when you start, you know, challenging the laws of physics. You might be able to sue, but you might be not alive or broken in a way you can't move. So it's just not worth it.
1: All right, Jeff, thank you. Have a good afternoon. We'll work in more of your calls coming up just ahead. Plus, we'll get to all the other big stories. Great to have you on board. It's Mark and Ed. 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
20: Fox News. I'm Carmen Roberts. President Trump postpones an executive order on artificial intelligence.
21: We're leading China. We're leading everybody. And I don't want to do anything that's going to get in the way of that lead.
20: And that order would have given the government more oversight over the AI industry. The Justice Department announces charges against 15 accused fraudsters in Minnesota.
22: They include the highest loss amount ever charged in a Medicaid case in Minnesota. And the largest autism fraud scheme ever charged by the Department of Justice.
20: Assistant Attorney General Colin McDonald, the DOJ, says the $90 million bust involves schemes to bilk taxpayers for bogus health care services. And millions of Americans hit the highways. AAA estimates a record 39 million people will drive at least 50 miles Memorial Weekend. 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
24: 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Mostly cloudy today, afternoon high around 82. Cloudy skies tonight with an overnight low of 67. Tomorrow will warm up into the upper 80s with a partly sunny day. That's your News Radio KLBJ Radar Weather Watch. 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
1: We hope you're having a great afternoon. It is 2:32. Nolan is here producing. Melinda is off today. Kenny Rohmeyer is going to join us at 3. If you're just touching base, we're discussing a KVU report that Austin's annual Ride of Silence has occurred. It's a memorial event for cyclists who've been killed or seriously injured here in the Austin area. And the message of the people in the Ride of Silence is, City of Austin, you need to do a lot more to make the streets and roadways safer for cyclists.
0: I've not heard how the cyclists are feeling about these electric bikes and these mini scooters that are proliferating various neighborhoods all over Austin and Central Texas. It is maddening to me. Maybe I'm older, but these are 12, 13, 14-year-old kids who are not close to a driver's license, who have an electric bike that can go 40, 45 miles an hour, and they are now in the bike lanes. And I wonder how the biking community feels about the little darlings when they run up behind them and start yelling them to get off the road. They don't adhere to any stop signs or stop lights. Mm-hmm. That's one thing I wish the biking community would do. If you're at a stop sign, stop. Don't blow through. Red light, stop. Don't blow through.
1: We're also discussing a sentence handed down today in one of those massive fraud cases in Minnesota. Amy Bach, the woman who prosecutors say was right at the heart of this fraud, was sentenced to 41 years in federal prison. She was part of the Feeding Our Future program, where they were claiming to be feeding poor kids during COVID-19. In reality, they were just taking taxpayer money and not feeding children. $243 million in taxpayer money was ripped off in this massive fraud scheme. You can weigh in at 512-836-0590. Robert is in Round Rock. Hello, Robert. How you doing today?
2: I'm doing great. Good afternoon, y'all. This is one thing nobody brings up. The biggest enemy to cyclists is not the cars and not enough bike lanes. There's more than enough bike lanes. But I've noticed at night, because sometimes I'll drive rideshare, when I hear a report of a cyclist pedestrian getting seriously injured or died, it's usually at nighttime. And I've noticed in the city of Austin, if you're going to have bike paths and pedestrian crosswalks, what we lack here is we do not have proper street lighting throughout the whole city. Because when you have proper street lighting, you have situation awareness. You can see cyclists down the road. There's parts of Congress from William Cannon to Congress. No street lights whatsoever. No, William Cannon to Slaughter. There's no street lights whatsoever. And that's a big issue, and nobody talks about it. And then the city of Austin wants you to call 311 to report a street light out, and that never gets nowhere. So it's really the lack of street lighting is why bicyclists are having a safety issue, because a lot of these accidents don't happen in the daytime. They happen at nighttime.
1: Have you personally encountered cyclists on some of these dark streets?
2: Oh, yes. Yes. And another thing that cyclists, you know, Texas should have a state law. If you're riding a bike, you need to have proper light in the back and the front.
1: But you're encountering some that don't?
2: Oh, all the time at night. You know, it's like when you're driving at night and boom, there they are right there. You see them instantly because it's so dark out there. You know, it's funny how the city of Austin will say, oh, safety for pedestrians. We want good bike. You know, every bike lane in the city of Austin should be lit like a Christmas tree. Every pedestrian crosswalks should be lit like a Christmas tree. You should see these people when they're walking across the road or riding, but you can't sometimes.
1: All right, Robert, thank you. Have a good afternoon.
0: I've encountered that in downtown Austin before when making a turn, and oh, Lordy, you know, there's somebody there, and I didn't see him because it's a dark type of intersection. It's dark over there. I know that is a big problem. And the bigger problem, I think, downtown, Robert, is people on scooters, the tourists who, and I saw this last night. I did an event at the Four Seasons and I'm driving home. Lordy, they're at Congress Afternoon and Cesar Chavez about 9:30 last night. Those little scooters were everywhere with middle-aged people from Des Moines trying to cross the street. And I'm going, oh, no, it's going to be bad.
1: Wow.
0: Yeah.
1: That's a recipe for disaster.
0: It is a recipe for disaster.
1: Man, let's go to Marty in Buda with Mark and Ed. Hey there, Marty. How are you, sir?
3: No complaints. I'm a ma'am, and it's fine.
1: I'm sorry about that, Marty.
3: That's okay. That happened when I was before 18, when I used to get information from the military saying that I had 30 days to register. But I just wanted to comment on the bikes and the scooters. The bicyclists, you know, I want everyone to be safe, cars included and cyclists included. The thing is that personally for me, I have had several near misses with cyclists that are failing to follow the laws of the road. And so in speaking to a lot of other people, coming up to the conclusion that if cyclists had to have a registration and pay for a registration to be on the roads, that registration would be their kind of SEAL, so to speak, that they took a bike safety course and know what the laws are and are expected to do them, number one. And then I don't know about the enforcement of it, because in Austin they don't enforce anything. So I would like to see something along that line happen so that the cyclists are also aware, because they have almost hit me as a pedestrian on numerous occasions, and I have also almost hit them where they, you know, run through stoplights, stop signs, or come out of nowhere. And they do that on those little scooters, too. The kids in neighborhoods and stuff are doing that in the roads, and it's pretty unsafe.
1: Yeah, that's one of Ed's top complaints right now.
0: The scooters. And another thing that drives me to drink, Marty, and this happened to me about 10 years ago. I was down at the university going to interview somebody at the athletic department, and I'm there right in front of the stadium going about 5 miles an hour, and this young female student wearing her earbuds drove right into the side of my car.
1: Ugh.
0: And I thought to myself, oh, first of all, I got out and she was okay. And I thought, oh, no, I'm going to get sued because I'm in, as Mrs. Mosier said, I'm in a weapon. But thankfully, she said, it was totally my fault. I'm listening to a podcast and I was distracted and just drove the bicycle into my car. So you got to be aware. Doesn't that drive you crazy? When you see bicyclists with the earbuds in and they can't hear horns, they can't hear anything.
1: Right. They're asking for it.
0: Oh, yeah.
3: Yeah. Kind of like when you're backing up and you're halfway backed up and somebody flies behind you and then honks and shoots the bird at you because you're at fault, because they're unable to stop because you've already been in motion.
0: Well, thank goodness I've got a vehicle, my Tahoe, that has a warning when somebody's coming behind me, that the beep, beep, beep, beep. If I didn't have that, oh, Lord.
3: I'm telling you, and they get so incensed, and I'm like, you know, I was halfway out before you dodged around me, so maybe you could just wait because it's already in motion. But anyway, I just think that cyclists ought to pay registration and have to take a class to be on our roads so that they know what the actual laws for the bicycles are and adhere to them. And so that was my main thing, because I want everyone to be safe. And if something happens to one of those cyclists that flies in front of me and I hit them, then I don't care what anybody says. I feel like I'm probably the responsible party.
1: You could be.
3: Driving the car.
1: Yes, that could happen. Marty, thank you. Have an excellent afternoon. We appreciate it. Archie is in South Austin with Mark and Ed. How you doing today, Archie?
4: I'm doing great. How about y'all?
1: Very well, Archie. Welcome.
4: Yes, it's kind of funny that they said that the city needs to do more to protect the bicyclists, but those bicyclists don't obey the rules of the road. What? I mean, I have seen them blow through stop signs, blow through red lights, cross over into the pedestrian crossing just so they don't have to wait at the light, go to the front of the line and block everybody. It seems like there's a certain arrogance. I don't know about these bicyclists. Like, you have to watch out for me, even though we're sharing the road, and you want the city to do more to protect you, but we need to be protected as well, because some of them wear dark clothes. I've almost hit a couple people in dark clothes, no lights, but I almost ran into them, and it's like, this is crazy. They need to put something on there where you can see them. But, it's so dangerous. And then you ride on roads that have no shoulders.
0: Yeah.
4: And then they have these big groups of about 20, 25 of them running down a road on roads that have no shoulders, and they shouldn't even be on those roads. But I agree with the lady who called just before me, where she said they need to register those bikes and take a class and learn the rules of the road.
0: They're not going to. They're not going to know. They're not going to have a law. And even if they have a law, they're not going to do that. Go down to Lake Austin Boulevard as you go over the low water bridge. The only way to get to Westlake over there is right behind Lyons Municipal Golf Course, down from the Hula Hut. When you come to that intersection of the low water bridge and Lake Austin Boulevard, your head will start spinning because they've got bike lanes, they've got car lanes, they've got the standards put in the road. And here's the catch. They want the bicyclists to remain on Lake Austin Boulevard because that's where people bicycle. If you go right over the low water bridge, there's no bike lane, and you know how narrow that bridge is oh, that is so bad. And people think, well, they say go right. And people ride over there, and it is scary.
1: I'll bet it is. Archie, have a good afternoon. Thank you. 512-836-0590. We are live and local every weekday, 2 to 6. Mark, Ed, and Melinda. Melinda's off today. We're glad you're with us on KLBJ.
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1: Let's go out to Lance in Leander at 247. Hello, Lance. How are you doing?
13: Oh, I'm doing pretty good. I have to get all the bicycles off the roads all the way around, but that ain't going to happen. But how would you enforce a rule? You're going to make a rule that says you have to have a bike safety course to be able to do that, but how are you going to be able to identify who had the class, who didn't? And what about young kids, 8, 10, 12-year-old kids? Are they going to take the class too? And how are you going to prove that they took the class? Are they going to have a license? Or I'm 65, am I going to have a tag on my license that says I'm bike certified? Or there's just no way to enforce it. Even if you had a city that enforced rules, how would you enforce that rule?
1: Ed, how would you go about doing
0: that? I don't know how you enforce that one, Lance, because my Lord, just think of the paperwork, think of the police work, think of, you can't do that. It's just unattainable. Yep. It's a wish and a prayer that they go to these schools to learn safety procedures and get licensed. But you won't know. Only way you know on the back of a bike if you got a sticker or something. But you won't know if they passed any type of safety things.
13: Yeah, there's no way to know. There's no way to enforce it. And how would you? Would you charge? You have to charge more money. You have to hold a new department. I mean, it's a bureaucracy nightmare. The problem is the people who ride bikes have brought it on themselves by being inconsiderate and rude to everybody on the highway. They brought it on themselves, and now there's no way to get around it. We're stuck.
1: Lance, thank you. Have a good afternoon. KXAN is reporting that Hayes County law enforcement has arrested the owner of a dog facility and one of his employees. They're both facing felony animal cruelty charges. Two dogs died in the back of their van as they were moving dogs around. This happened back in 2024, and now the charges have been filed against the owner of Easy Dog Stay and Play and one of his employees.
0: In reading the story, it sounds to me like they're going to be guilty because they're transporting animals in a van where the heat in the back of the van was 110 degrees. And these people left on vacation and left the dogs, or at least one of the dogs, under their care. And they get a call, say, oh, you need to call the owner. And their dog had died, taken to the vet because of overheating, and the dog died.
1: Mm-hmm.
0: You can't do that. If you're in that business and you're that cavalier with taking care of animals, and listen, common sense would have told you, it's hot as heck in the back of this van. I better not put the dogs in the back of the van. I better put them up front with me and roll the dice that nothing's going to happen to them, but
1: investigators say that the back of the van was not air conditioned, and the dogs were back there for 3 hours on the day that two of them died. They finally drove them to a vet, according to law enforcement, but it was too late. One of the dogs was already dead when they got to the vet, and the other died shortly thereafter.
0: Did the driver not hear the wailing and the weeping and all the stuff from these dogs in distress, or was he inside in the air conditioner, just left them back there? This is endangerment. This is more than likely a felony. This is not, oh gosh, I'm sorry, I didn't think that, I thought they'd be okay.
1: KXAN says the owner of that facility in Hayes County has not yet responded to their request for comment on those felony charges. Mm-hmm. Also today, in Pease Park, the giant troll, Malin, burned to the ground today. This was an 18-foot wooden sculpture. Austin taxpayers paid $300,000 to a Danish artist to build this thing in Pease Park, and now it's gone. It's charcoal.
0: Yeah, this guy's world-renowned artist. I hadn't been to Pease Park in a long time. I drive by it a lot, but I've never walked through it. But yeah, this was a place that people love to see this sculpture, and people were really attached to this sculpture. It's a Pease Park used to be not such a nice place, and now they have the Pease Park Conservancy. People have weddings there and wedding receptions, and it's very, very cool right by the UT campus, right off Lamar and 24th Street. But yeah, it just burned to the ground, and hey, it was arson, and they're kind of soft pedal. We're not sure how this happened.
1: It had to be arson.
0: Yeah, there's no lightning. Yes. I don't think a lightning strike. You would have noticed a lightning strike. So Yeah, and the question is, will this guy come back, and Danish guy come back, and at what cost? That's a tremendous amount of $300,000 to create.
1: Well, with inflation put into the mix, he might say, I'll come back and redo it, but it'll be $400,000 this time.
0: Well, let me just say, about a mile and a half away, you got a really good art department at UT. Let's get some students involved and maybe put the creation. You know, that's where they have Eeyore's birthday, Keith Austin Weird. So, yeah, I think they can replace it. They probably won't get this same artist, and that's a tremendous amount of money. And that was a big outlay by the Pease Park Conservancy. And that's a very Tony part of town, Pemberton area, where there's a lot of cash. So, but now this was for all the public, and I know a lot of people are really hurt that to find out that the giant Pease Park troll is gone, burned down.
1: Let's go to Cal in Cedar Park at 253 on KLBJ. Mark and Ed. Hello, Cal. Welcome.
2: Hey, guys. Thanks for taking my call. Real quick on the bicycle thing.
1: Yes.
2: I think we're approaching it from the wrong place. I don't think we should start from the bottom and go up. We need to start from the top and go down. Hire, train, retain enough police officers to get us up to where we need to be. Write citations for vehicles and bicycles, and then enforce the citations in the courts. Thanks, guys.
1: All right, Cal, thank you. He's probably getting a lot of attaboys from APD officers who are listening right now.
0: Listen, but you say that. I want our APD to be fully staffed, but to me, they've got far greater things to do than to check on bicycles. I want them full staff too, Cal. Don't get me wrong. That's a good idea, but yeah. We need to get more people in the police department. That's obvious.
1: All right. You can weigh in with your thoughts, 512-836-0590. We have news next at the top of the hour and much more to cover. We're going all the way to 6 o'clock live and local, 512-836-0590. Mark and Ed with you. Ed's going to move over to ESPN 102.7 for the rest of the day. Kenny Rohmeyer's going to jump in here next with me, and we'll take you all the way to 6 o'clock. The news is next on KLBJ.
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6: Ace on the Todd and Oz Show. Ace, good morning.
11: Good morning. How you guys doing? I just had a quick comment and then a question. Like, I just moved here from Chicago. I'm literally not even a year and a half out. My mom is still there and her family. And we would, even though they not Trump people, I guarantee if this was Joe Biden saying that, the people would be dancing in the streets. Like, my mom is a prisoner in her own home. Wow. Can't come outside because they scared. And the thing is, I'm hoping that if they send the troops in, that they go into the inner cities, not just the downtown areas where the tourists at, going to the inner cities. And I do, I kind of fear for them, because you got some young idiots like a nephew of mine, like they're young idiots. And I'm wondering if they would start shooting at the National Guard. And my question is, with all the crime that's going on in Austin, with the break-ins and the businesses and people who want to move out and get rid of their business because of all the crime, would you guys be in favor of them coming to Austin? No. Thank you guys, I love your show.
12: Thank you, Ace.
6: Appreciate it, Ace. No, I don't necessarily want the guard here in town, maybe crime get is, you know, maybe I change my mind down the road if things change, but I don't know. There's a thing about, you know, sending the troops into American streets that fundamentally is kind of I'm against that.
12: Yeah.
6: You know?
12: Yeah. I mean, listen, I obviously it's effective when you look at D.C. where they're federal and they're not a state, but the rules are different in Illinois, in Texas. I can't support the feds coming in unless it's a riot, you know, a natural disaster, an emergency, something like that. I can't support the feds coming into any of our cities. I do agree with him that the people of Chicago deserve better. His family deserves far better than they're getting. But I don't think sending in the feds is really what we need to find another way. And that's a part of that is getting guys like Brandon Johnson out of office.
14: Yeah.
12: And or, you know, I'm sure they got a DA a lot like us up there.
6: It sucks that Ace, that your mother is trapped in their home and you're in her home afraid to go outside. That's horrific feeling right there, man. That's unacceptable.
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20: Democrats say Republicans are in a box on Capitol Hill. I'm Lisa Brady, Fox News. As a reconciliation bill to fund ICE and Border Patrol separately from Homeland Security without needing Democrat votes stalls, with Democrats planning to force amendment votes on thorny issues, including a new Justice Department compensation fund for people who claim they're victims of political prosecutions.
21: We'll do everything we can to stop this slush fund, whether it's in the courts, whether it's legislative, whether it's through reconciliation or any other legislative means.
20: Senate Minority Leader Chuck Schumer says Republicans should also stop pushing security funding for the White House ballroom project.
22: They have to go back to the drawing board. They have to rejigger this bill. It's not going to get done right now. And even though President Trump has been on a winning streak politically, he's not getting done what he wants legislatively here on Capitol Hill.
20: Fox's Chad Pergram. Democrats are still debating their 2024 loss. DNC Chair Ken Martin releasing a report he had shelved for months under pressure for transparency.
23: Trying to relitigate the 2024 election takes us away from actually our focus on 2026 and 2028.
20: The report offers multiple criticisms, including a focus on identity politics, but sidesteps key issues, including the former president's health. President Trump holding off on a new executive order for artificial intelligence.
24: The president abruptly canceled a signing ceremony for a new AI framework, telling reporters he did not like what he saw in the executive order text.
25: We're leading China, we're leading everybody, and I don't want to do anything that's going to get in the way of that lead.
24: The administration and Congress are considering guardrails for artificial intelligence to manage risks and cybersecurity concerns. President Trump says he's worried the planned executive order would be a blocker.
20: Fox's Jared Halpern at the White House. A record day for the Dow. Up 289 points at the bell. 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
1: Opposition. The Boulder City Planning Commission denied a developer's application to build the townsite Solar 2 AI data center.
2: This is the hottest topic, one of the hottest topics in the country, on top of our lack of water. Regardless of how I personally feel about the project or the applicant, this town is not ready.
1: Lauren Crum, chair of the commission. Protesters also shared their concerns outside of the meeting.
3: I think history has taught us that a lot of corporations will always put profit over people. Here in this community, I want to put the people first.
1: Boulder City resident Kendra Dyson speaking with Las Vegas's Fox 5 News. The developer could reapply, but the current plan will not move forward.
4: Fox's Christian Goodwin recapping. Wall Street stocks finish higher. The Dow with a record close at 50,285. And Lisa Brady, Fox News.
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6: 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Mostly cloudy today. Afternoon high around 82. Cloudy skies tonight with an overnight low of 67. Tomorrow will warm up into the upper 80s with a partly sunny day. That's your News Radio KLBJ Radar Weather Watch. I'm Rachel Marisay.
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8: It is 3:05. We hope you're having an excellent afternoon. Melinda is off today. Kenny Rohmeyer is here. How you doing, Kenny?
9: I'm doing great, Mark. Batter up. Here we go.
8: Good to see you, sir. Nolan is here producing. Thank you for joining us. 30-year-old Tyrone Telemake has been arrested and charged with 40 felonies and misdemeanors in Travis County over the last 9 years. Fox 7 News has the story of this guy today. 40 felonies and misdemeanors in the last 9 years. In particular, police say he likes to break into the Royal Blue grocery stores in downtown Austin. In fact, the owner says in this story to Fox 7 News, Mr. Craig Staley says, as soon as we look at the video after a break-in, we know exactly who it is. This guy has hit us so many times. He's hit one of our stores 12 different times in the middle of the night.
9: There should be some kind of recourse against the Travis County Austin judicial system. This is outrageous, egregious. It's unbelievable. And this business owner should be able to, I don't know, sue the city for damages or something. Get a huge refund. He should get some property tax money, some retail tax money. He deserves a refund after all this. This is ridiculous.
8: Sunday, May 17th, 4:30 in the morning. And then the very next day, Monday, right in the middle of the night, another break-in. Police say it was the same guy. Here's Craig Staley, the owner of the Royal Blue grocery stores.
10: Well, we know this individual all too well. That made his 12th break-in at one of our stores. Each one of these break-ins costs us anywhere between $3,000 and $5,000.
8: Just imagine that. You're trying to get by. You've got a very tight, a very thin profit margin, and then this guy comes along and you're out $5,000 to repair the damage.
9: Just any time you hear any of our so-called city leadership talking about how they want to keep, you know, downtown safe and all that stuff, it's nonsense. It's just they have no credibility with a situation like this that has gone on for such an extended period of time. And against, it's not just like he's got a rampage against multiple businesses. It's the same place over and over.
8: Craig Staley tells Fox 7 after the Monday break-in, he was driving home from work that day, and he saw the guy walking on 6th Street.
10: I was heading home. I was like, well, I'll just drive down 6th and see if I see him. It took about 5 minutes and called the police, let them know. They knew that there was a warrant issued for him.
8: And he says APD got the guy, and he says, I think APD is doing a fantastic job. He says they have a new public order team downtown that is fantastic. He says he has complaints with Travis County District Attorney Jose Garza and the judges here.
9: Yeah, join the club on that. And, yeah, certainly not railing on the APD doing all they can do. And think how frustrated they must be of, you know, catching this guy time after time and then seeing him back

0: the streets. I have to say, Mark, I think of our good old friend, Sergeant Sam, who used to tell us, he's lucky, this guy, the perpetrator's lucky. They didn't do it the old-fashioned way and have somebody sitting behind the counter overnight with a shotgun, waiting for him to break in.
1: December of 25, this guy was arrested again. In January of this year, a judge ruled he was incompetent to stand trial. He was sent away for treatment, and on May 6th, a judge here in Travis County ruled now he is competent.
0: Yeah.
1: But then the judge said, I'm going to release him because he's already spent enough time behind bars, so he is free to go. And in 11 days later, he was caught again with two separate break-ins at the Royal Blue grocery stores.
0: Enough time behind bars after so many break-ins? That was a slap on the wrist, to say the least. And, you know, that he's incompetent. I don't know. Sounds pretty competent to me to orchestrate multiple burglaries like this over such an extended period of time.
1: He either needs to be in prison for many, many years or in a mental facility for a very, very long time. This is just totally outrageous.
0: Totally unacceptable. And, again, somebody on our council, mayor, somebody ought to be stepping forward and calling out the DA for such an egregious lack of justice on behalf of this business owner.
1: Yeah, and you're not restoring this 30-year-old guy by letting him out over and over and over, putting him back out there. It's going to end very badly the way this thing is going. That's not good for him, for society, for anybody. It's not justice.
0: Yeah.
1: It's really not. It's a complete injustice to the owner of the Royal Blue grocery stores.
0: Totally. And I wasn't kidding about he deserves a refund. In all fairness, somebody in the city ought to step forward and say, look, we know that you have been totally disserved by this community, and we'll at least try to cover, you said, $3,000 to $5,000 per hit. We'll try to at least cover that and give that back to you.
1: 512-836-0590. Walter is weighing in from Lady Bird Lake. We were talking in the first hour about cyclists, saying Austin needs to do more to protect cyclists on Austin's roadways and streets. Walter, good afternoon. How are you doing today, Walter?
2: Yeah, good afternoon. I walk the north and south paths from Pleasant Valley to usually like First Avenue or Congress on Saturday, Sunday mornings. I just so happen to get off work early, so I'm walking it right now, and I just got brushed by a bicyclist. And the path at that point was right by Festival Park, and the path at that point is 8 foot wide, and this person was on their phone.
1: And
2: but
1: so
2: what I want to comment...
1: Could you feel him? When you say you got brushed, could you literally feel the bicycle?
2: Oh, yes. And I was on the edge of the path. And what I want to, what my comment is I want to talk about not just only the street paths, but the walk paths, because I will usually walk these paths on Saturday and Sunday morning in the AM. And then it's a walk, hike, and bike path, as you know, but there's a speed limit. And the speed limit doesn't get monitored, and the speed limit, I know it's in excess, and there's a lot of times I don't feel safe on the path with the amount. In the AM, it's nice to see people out and exercising and jogging and walking and even bicycling, but there has to be a little bit more of an awareness, I believe, to respect with everybody around you. And I, if I'm walking because I can't run anymore, I'm 56 years old, so I walk. I'm on the edge of the path.
1: Wow.
2: I'm not out in the middle.
1: Well, Walter, you're bringing up a totally new element to this conversation. The cyclists today were complaining about the people in the cars, and you're a pedestrian, a walker who says, well, what about those bikers who put the pedestrians in danger? And it does happen, as you've just indicated.
2: Yes.
1: All right, Walter, thank you. Have a good walk.
2: Can I make one more comment?
1: Really quickly, please.
2: I'm a disabled veteran. I went to the honor flight because I heard it on Saturday night, because I heard it on your station.
1: Oh, great.
2: On Friday.
1: Well, that's super. Thank you for going out there and welcoming back the people from Washington, D.C. Great job, yes. Walter.
2: Okay, have a great day.
1: All right, you too. Thank you. 512-836-0590. 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
1: Hello there, BJ. How are you?
2: Hey, good afternoon, guys. Yes, 100%. Absolutely agree we should ban cell phones in classrooms. I mean, we hear report after report on just the mental health of, you know, social media and just the awkwardness of young teens and generations, the trend generation. And anyone who disagrees or opposes it, they have an agenda or they're delusional, because our generation's fine and we didn't have cell phones in, you know, in our classrooms. But I deal with a lot of young people. I see them in elevators. Awkward is not even the right word. It's almost like a fear when, you know, you're in an elevator with them or any kind of closed quarters, or if you're walking past them in the hall, they don't look up and acknowledge you. It's a problem.
1: And this proposal would also ban them in hallways during passing periods. They would be banned in the cafeteria at lunchtime. It's a complete ban from beginning to the end of the school day. Do you like that?
2: I do. There's not a problem with it at all. And we survive without it.
4: Well, and to me, the fact that they're saying we're not going to allow for it during passing periods in the hall or even in the cafeteria during lunchtime is important, too. While in the classroom, absolutely, they should be paying attention to education. While they're passing in the halls, while they're sitting in the cafeteria, they need to get that social education that is so badly missing in this generation of young people, so that they can get out and actually have a conversation. They don't have to have that anxiety that we've heard some young people say, I don't like looking people in the eye. I don't really want to talk to them because I'm not sure or confident in my ability to speak or have a conversation. So it's important that they learn how to socialize.
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1: 317, thank you for joining us. Let's go to Kevin in North Austin. He's got a comment on a story we brought up in the first hour today. Cyclist had something that they call the Ride of Silence in memorial for cyclists who have been killed or seriously injured here in the Austin area. And they're calling on the city of Austin to do much more to improve safety on roadways and streets for people who ride bicycles. Kevin, how are you this afternoon?
13: I'm doing fantastic today, guys. How are y'all today?
1: Very well. Welcome aboard, Kevin. What are your thoughts?
13: Well, I'm old, but back in the 70s when I lived in Houston, I finally remembered my parents taking us to the fire station, and the fire department would check your bike out and make sure, you know, everything works and everything, and they would put a sticker on there as a registration sticker.
1: I wonder if they still do that in Houston.
13: Well, yeah, exactly. Did they get away from it? I don't know. I grew up and moved to this wonderful city, you know. But that's one way they used to do it, I believe. I don't know what they did with all that information, but that was back in the old days, you know. Today, shoot, even in driving in the car, it's dangerous. It's not just the bicycles.
1: Yeah. Yeah, no kidding. Thank you, Kevin. Well, you have a good afternoon. 512-836-0590. Also today, a new study has been released that shows that many American teenagers are on their smartphone between midnight and 4 in the morning on school nights, and they're averaging 50 minutes each time they're on that smartphone between midnight and 4 a.m. These are school nights. According to this new study that came out today,
0: this is incredibly troubling, Mark, that they would be spending that much time. It would be one thing if it's a late night after 10, whatever. We're talking midnight to 4 a.m. And of course, the thing that's just so ridiculous about this is there is a solution, is you get the phone out of the bedroom. And yet the study indicates that's not happening at all.
1: No. 2/3 of the kids say that phone is right there with them all night long. And the professor who took part in this study said he was kind of shocked at how much time they're spending on the phones after midnight. And he said that's got to be a factor in the declining grades, the bad behavior. Just go right down the list of problems.
0: And it talks about a lot of the kids say, you know, well, it's not like they're on the phone, but they get awakened by some phone notification. And, of course, I guess they can't resist. They got to take a look. I mean, this reminds me of a text we got yesterday, Mark, about a different subject. But, you know, the parent was saying, my money, my kids, do what I want. Okay, moms and dads, I would say some intervention is required here. You take the phones for the rest of the night, put them under your pillow, and then you give them back to the kids the next morning.
1: The average age of these teenagers is 15 in this study. They studied thousands of teenagers to gather this information. And the middle of the night usage is one thing that shocked these researchers as they started looking through the data. Kids are being awakened. They're staying up too late. They're getting insomnia. It leads to health problems, anxiety. Go right down the list of all the problems we talk about.
0: We can imagine how sluggish they would surely be at school if they're not getting adequate sleep. And that midnight to 4 a.m., I mean, for me, that's prime time sleeping time there.
1: The Wall Street Journal is reporting that Meta has agreed to settle a lawsuit brought by a school district in Kentucky. They were about to go to trial, but Meta settled this thing. Nobody's saying how much money's involved. They're being very quiet about the details in this thing. This was being very closely watched, Kenny, because this is believed to be the first case where a school district was suing social media companies, saying, look, you're the reason we have so many discipline problems, we have counseling, we have to do all kinds of mental health support for the kids. You, these social media platforms, are causing all this.
0: This is huge because the story indicates there's 1,200-plus school districts queued up with similar claims. And you got to figure, the big companies like Meta and Google and all the rest, they got to know the writing's on the wall here. And their attorneys are probably saying, look, we got to, you know, either fish or cut bait. And let's cut bait because we're spending billions of dollars on these data centers. We don't need to be pouring a whole lot more money in these legal fees. Let's just settle and move on.
1: Yes, they design these things so that kids will want to check frequently. And once they're on there, stay on for a long time. But they're not entirely to blame for this problem. The kids are to blame. The parents are to blame. We just talked in that study about how that could be solved if the parents take the phone away at night on school nights. They won't do it. And the same thing applies here. I don't think you can blame Snapchat, TikTok, all of these outfits entirely for the kids saying, well, I just can't put it down.
0: No, I agree with that for sure. And even though a lot of the internal documents, at least things that I've read over time, these companies acknowledge that their algorithms and the way they design these things are just like crack for the kids. They want the clicks and everything else. But to your point, absolutely, the parents, the teachers, there's got to be some assistance on the other side of this thing.
1: This is the Breathitt County School District in Kentucky. They had also sued TikTok, Snap, and YouTube parent company Google. All of those had already settled earlier out of court. Meta held out longer than anyone, but finally did cave in and say, all right, we cry uncle, let's settle this thing before we go to court.
0: I think they held out, too, in that California case not long ago against that one young lady that was trying to go after these big companies for kind of the same related issue. Nevertheless,
1: they went all the way to trial on that one. Meta did, yeah, but they lost.
0: Yeah, and you would think that would have been enough. That would have been enough to have, they said, okay, like I said, the writing's on the wall here. This is not going to come down in our favor, and we might as well just know that and build that into our business model going forward and figure out how to settle all these incoming cases.
1: Here are the numbers, 512-836-0590. Do you agree with these school districts suing the social media companies? As Kenny noted, 1,200 school districts across the United States have filed similar lawsuits against social media companies. 512-836-0590. Do you agree with the school districts suing these companies, and should the school districts get some money from these companies? Remember, the school districts are claiming, look, these social media platforms are just really harming the students, and that spirals into the school day. We have discipline problems, mental health issues with the kids, the grades are bad. It's creating lots of problems for us, so you, the social media company, need to fork over the money. Do you agree with school districts suing them? I don't.
0: I can see why they're doing it. I would think, I'm not a legal guy, I would think they're going to try to get some kind of class action thing going. The reason I would agree with you, Mark, is because of the study we just talked about. The parents can't even get the phones out of the kids' bedrooms in the middle of the night. You know, lack of sleep is not helping the grades either. So this is a pretty convenient foil for the schools to point to this as a big issue as to why our kids are not learning like they're supposed to, as we've got, you know, the responsibility to help do that on any given day.
1: Yeah, there's so much more to the problems affecting our public schools. The lack of discipline, the lack of support for the teachers. You can go right down the list.
0: Right.
1: You can't dump it all on social media platforms.
0: But there's no money in that, and these companies have tremendous amounts of money that they could try to go after.
1: 512-836-0590. Get in here and join the discussion. Great to have you on board on KLBJ.
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15: Mark and Melinda.
1: Heather is with us regarding the lawsuits against the social media platforms.
16: So I just wanted to say that in a lot of the schools in AISD, they're not really enforcing the no phone policy. The kids walk around with them in their back pockets and still have a decent amount of access to them.
4: Well, I know each school district could make a determination of, could you have your phone on you but you couldn't use it? Could you use your phone when you were in the hallways changing classes and at lunch? I think the schools that have said, you know what, we don't want to see it at all during the day, that means it can't be in your pocket, it has to be away, are having the better success.
1: Yeah, that's the bell-to-bell approach. Once you enter the building, you will not access that phone. I think that's what lawmakers really intended or were hoping would be adopted by every district, but that's not playing out that way. Heather, how often does your daughter get to use her cell phone at middle school?
16: Quite a bit. So she can text me, she calls me, but I can only imagine that if the kids have access, they're smart enough to figure out how to get on them. So I would agree that the bell-to-bell policy would be a lot easier to enforce and leave a lot less to the administrators to try to figure out how do we deal with this. So my daughter just says the kids just don't listen, and then the teachers just give up.
1: Does every middle schooler in your daughter's class have a smartphone?
16: I would probably say about 90% of them.
1: Yeah, I'm not surprised. What did you think when we said the person filing this lawsuit says that she started at age 8 with her first social media account?
16: I do think it is on the parent to monitor those things. I do also know that my daughter knows way more about her smartphone than I do and has definitely figured out ways to get around some of the restrictions that I've put on it. So it is still dangerous even when the parents are trying to monitor those types of things.
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19: Fox News, I'm Tom Graham. President Trump says talks with Iran are ongoing as he continues to hold off on re-escalating the conflict with Tehran.
20: We're negotiating, and we'll see. But either we're going to get it one way or the other. We're going to either make sure they don't have a nuclear weapon, or we're going to have to do something very drastic.
19: And the president insisting Iran must abandon its nuclear ambitions as part of any permanent ceasefire deal. A Tennessee death row inmate's execution called off. Fox's Jeff Manasso.
21: All appeals were exhausted ahead of Tony Carruthers' planned execution Thursday. Though it was his vein that prison officials were unable to find, leading Tennessee to halt the lethal injection, which prompted Governor Bill Lee to grant a one-year stay after he'd previously announced that he wouldn't intervene.
19: Carruthers was convicted of murdering three people. 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
22: 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Mostly cloudy today, afternoon high around 82. Cloudy skies tonight with an overnight low of 67. Tomorrow will warm up into the upper 80s with a partly sunny day. That's your News Radio KLBJ Radar Weather Watch.
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1: Thanks a lot for joining us. Hope you're having a great day. Melinda is off. Ed moved over to ESPN 102.7. Nolan is producing. Kenny Rohmeyer is here. And we're so glad to have you on board. KXAN has an interview today with the twin sister of the man who was shot in the back 4 times on Sunday as he was walking his dog, shot by those 3 teenagers that went on the rampage for 2 days over the weekend, attempting to murder him and other people. The APD believes now they fired over 120 shots at 12 different locations. And in this case, Shannon Swank says that she still can't believe her twin brother was gunned down just out walking his dog on Sunday morning.
23: He said a car sped past him, ran the stop sign, didn't think anything of it, just, you know, whatever, idiots. He started shooting at him. He felt the first bullet and fell down on the ground. And then after that, they were just continuing to shoot. They basically emptied their clip.
1: Trying to execute him is what they were trying to do.
0: And why wouldn't that be a murder charge then against the shooter?
1: Attempted murder. Yeah, absolutely. He survived. Yeah.
0: Yeah. But they clearly had intent, right?
1: Yes.
0: They took him down. They could see he was down on the ground and just kept firing. That would imply they wanted clearly to kill him. So let's add that charge. She ought to be calling for the DA. In the story, she said, I hope there's going to be some serious consequences. Yeah, well, you ought to be calling for the DA to say, let's up the charges on whomever was doing the shooting there.
1: The 17-year-old in this trio is charged with aggravated assault with a deadly weapon. So I'm going to guess that APD thinks he's the one that was doing the shooting.
0: Well, if that's the case, you ought to crank that one up, seems to me, on this situation for sure.
1: Here's more from Shannon Swank, the twin sister of this man who was shot in the back.
23: To know that a human being could not only drive by and shoot you, you know, for fun or whatever it was, but to literally sit there and levy multiple bullets at a person, to watch them get hit and then to watch them possibly die, I will never be able to figure that out.
1: These guys have zero regard for human life, none whatsoever.
0: That's it. I mean, these are the most heinous crimes. If, 120 some bullets, 10 stops, 12 stops, so that's 10 bullets per. I mean, they were just clearly, they were out to do, and again, as I said yesterday, Mark, it is amazing we didn't have more carnage and loss of life.
1: Linda Hernandez Padilla spoke with CBS Austin. Her 16-year-old grandson was one of the people shot by these teenagers. Here she is with some of her thoughts.
6: It hurts me to see my grandson there, and I can't do anything to change it. I wish I could take his pain for him so that he doesn't have to go through it.
1: They fired at him 10 times. He was wounded. He still has a round in his liver, and they have not taken it out. They don't know if they'll ever be able to take it out. And this 16-year-old is hospitalized to this day.
0: Think of that. That's a serious situation, potentially, to have to live with that the rest of your life.
1: Let's go. Here's another one from Linda Hernandez Padilla talking to CBS Austin.
6: Those are things that, as a grandma, you try to block. Like, I don't want to imagine that. I don't want to imagine someone just shooting at my grandson.
1: Well, it happened. There's another video that shows they rolled up in front of a house in South Austin, fired 10 rounds into that house. Nobody was home, thank goodness, so no one was injured. But they were trying to kill as many as they could inside the house. The Statesman is reporting today that the 17-year-old is facing 6 felony charges, and the Austin School District Police helped identify the 17-year-old. They were able to go through his social media profile and help APD say, okay, this is who we're dealing with. Now think about that. He's an illegal alien. He's 17. He already had committed crimes in Austin before this weekend rampage.
0: Mm-hmm.
1: He was on probation through the juvenile system, and apparently he was in the Austin public school system. And the school district police force was very familiar with this 17-year-old. They knew to look at his profile on social media and track him down.
0: And I guess it makes me wonder, Mark, if I've thought about this recently as we learn more and more, is there a chance that these kids were part of a gang? Are there others that have the similar mindset and are just waiting for their turn to go out and do something like this? I would hope that's part of the investigation, because to think, you know, that these are kids just out joyriding, they've got guns and they're going to take a few random shots, it was way more than that.
1: Yeah, this was not joyriding.
0: This calculated, the number of locations, the amount of, they're just unloading their guns into these locations. That's just, I'd like to know if there's any more behind this. Hopefully not.
1: But think about that 17-year-old being in some Austin public school in the country illegally, already racked up a criminal record.
0: Right.
1: He has the mindset to go out and do something like this, and there he was at some point in a classroom here in the Austin area. It's ridiculous. 512-836-0590. Yes, Kenny.
0: Now, did I see one of the pictures that he was posted? Maybe was he like posing with a gun or something like that? Am I seeing that? I can't.
1: Yes, he was. Okay. That's what the AISD found on his social media profile. He was posing with a gun.
0: Great.
1: Also in the news today, J.P. Morgan's CEO Jamie Dimon, America's number one banker is how they describe him in the New York Post, says he doesn't care what the mayor of New York City says. He says, I want results. What does he do? I don't care about these speeches and these comments Mondami is making. They had a meeting, Mondami and Jamie Dimon. Is Mondami, I think, now is quaking in his boots, worried that more and more of the billionaires are going to leave New York City, et cetera. And Dimon went on with Bloomberg News today, and he said, look, all of this vitriol that the mayor is spewing against the very, very successful is going to do tremendous damage to New York City.
0: Well, he's right to focus on the damage that's going to be done, not just the words. The words, of course, are part of it. And let's face it, like you said, Jamie Dimon, nobody more well-connected with the big money in this country, around the world for that matter, and he knows very well what's on the minds of a lot of his buddies, a lot of his clients, these people with the big money, the big businesses, who are surely making plans to bail out and get the heck out of there.
1: Jamie Dimon went on to say, I hope Mayor Mondami will learn on the job because New York's future depends on a competent mayor and a competent government structure. That's the biggest city in the United States. That's no place for on-the-job training.
0: Yeah.
1: Some guy who really couldn't run a lemonade stand has no business being the mayor of the largest city in America.
0: And yet the voters voted that socialist in. And yeah, to have that be the proving grounds, as it is the financial headquarters of the world, really, not just the United States, but of the world, for that matter.
1: All right, 512-836-0590. We've got much more coming up. Mark and Kenny with you on KLBJ, 590 AM, 99.7 FM.
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1: James Tallarico, Democrat candidate for U.S. Senate, is terrific, according to Senator Chris Van Hollen, a Democrat from Maryland. Van Hollen was on CNN today. He says, I think Tallarico is terrific, and the Democrats need to put a lot of money behind his campaign. Van Hollen says, I think we can win this time in Texas.
0: And the projections are they are going to put a lot of money. It's billed to be potentially one of the most expensive Senate races ever. You know, in the primary, there's been $100-plus million, I think, and they say this one could exceed $200-plus million. I think the Democrats, Mark, see a fresh face here, whether it's another newer version, new and improved, of Beto O'Rourke. I'm not sure. They see a flawed candidate, potentially, in Ken Paxton. And I think they can taste it now. They can turn Texas purple here.
1: Ken Paxton was on Fox Business Channel. They said, if you beat John Cornyn in your upcoming primary runoff, how do you plan to try to win against Tallarico in November?
5: I think we're going to unite after this primary is over. We're done next Tuesday. And after I win, look, the state of Texas has gone Republican since 1994. We haven't had a single statewide official that's Democrat. I am very confident James Tallarico, who is very young, has not very much experience, has not accomplished anything, has said so many things that do not fit the values of Texas that are more like California. And maybe he'd even have trouble getting elected in California. But once we expose his actual beliefs and what he's actually said, I think there's zero chance that James Tallarico wins this race.
0: There's no doubt that a lot of Tallarico's positions, I'll go back to his comments about the southern border being a front porch. I mean, that's a big one right there, the way he twists scripture around and so forth. That's not going to play in a red state. But, you know, George Bush beat Ann Richards. I mean, the tide does turn every now and then. So history's
1: all right.
0: On the side.
1: You can weigh in at 512-836-0590. Let's go to Fred on 620. He's got some thoughts on the three teenagers who went on that shooting rampage in Austin over the weekend and tying it in with social media. Hey there, Fred. How are you this afternoon?
10: I'm doing well. How about you guys?
1: We're doing great. Welcome aboard. What are your thoughts, Fred?
10: My thoughts are, in both of the situations, the shootings and the social media question, it all comes down to parenting. When my kids were younger and they first got their phones, they knew that, A, I had a phone check. So whenever I say phone check, they had unlocked their phones and given to me. And then at night, they had a phone, turn their phones in, and they were charged in the kitchen on the kitchen table so that they could not be up all night on their phones. And I was telling your screener, you know, even my older children, I'm like, as long as you're in my house, I know you graduated from high school, you're over 18, you think you're an adult, but in my house, you follow my rules.
1: Mm-hmm.
10: And that was because I knew it was best for them. I had made my own mistakes. I tried to share those mistakes with them so they don't make them themselves. And I tried to guide them in the direction they should go. And that is the parents' job. And the parents, you know, I see a lot of parents want to be their kids' friends. Well, I want to be my kids' friends, too. I'm a car guy. I taught that to my kids. We go to car shows and all that stuff. But I'm your parent first. And if being your friend comes between me being your parent, then we're just going to go back to the parent child relationship, because that's the most important and that's the one that matters.
1: Yeah, I was listening to the interview of the mother of the 15-year-old suspect in this weekend shooting rampage, and it sounded as though she had no idea where he had been all weekend, Saturday and Sunday. In fact, she said, when the police called, I thought they were going to say he's dead. That's how bad things had been leading up to that. She was expecting that they would be calling to notify her that her 15-year-old son was dead. That was a very sad situation to hear that.
10: Terrifying, yes. You know, I still have a surprise, you know, 6-year-old, she turned 7 this month. And my older daughter's 18, she's graduating this year, so I still have a little bit of parenting left to do.
1: Yeah.
10: But that would be... I'd be terrified of that notion, right? That the police are going to call me and tell me my kid is dead. I mean, I wouldn't even know. I mean, I know that could happen at any time, but just living with that expectation because of how whatever he's doing in life, that's scary.
1: Well, the odds of that kind of a call happening in a case like yours are very, very remote because you are engaged with them. You're checking the social media. You're setting expectations. You have love for them, showing them a lot of love. And so that really reduces the chance of you getting a call like that. That's how I see it, Fred.
10: Me too. Me too. And that's the goal, right? To raise them right and to have them live into a longer age and do better than I did, right? That's what everybody wants for their kids or should want for their kids.
1: Fred, thanks so much. Have a good afternoon,
10: hey.
1: Sir.
10: Hey, you too. Thanks.
1: All right. Bye-bye. Thank you. 512-836-0590. Back to Ken Paxton. He was on the Fox Business Channel. They asked him, did you talk with President Trump after Trump endorsed you this week?
5: Yeah, he called me Tuesday morning. We spoke for a little while. He told me he was going to do something I'd like. And I said, well, I'm looking forward to whatever it is. And then he went on to talk about endorsements. And then after he did it, a few hours later, I called him back and thanked him. And I think he was pleased with how it went. I certainly was. It's definitely provided some new energy to my campaign, which was going well already. But we're kind of at a new level with his help, and I really appreciate it because I think we're gonna strongly win this primary.
0: Another reason the Democrats like this, Mark, is because not only the money. I think I heard Senator Lindsey Graham say they're going to spend upwards of maybe 3 times as much in this race now, maybe the Republicans, as they'd originally planned on if it was going to be Cornyn. And the Republicans are divided, of course, on this. You know, we've seen the articles about there was blowback to Trump, a lot of senators, a lot of Republicans unhappy with the selection mm-hmm. that he made. So the Democrats got all the right ingredients for the Democrats to love this race.
1: Well, I think Lindsey Graham is out. He has no idea of what's going on in Texas. I'll just put it that way. He may be scared now, saying we've got to spend 3 times as much money. He doesn't know the voters here. He's just shooting from the hip with a comment like that.
0: Maybe so, but I think based on what I've read at the national level, the Republican Party was planning on spending X amount of dollars, and now with this, they're anticipating having to spend more.
1: Yes, I understand that. Tim Scott is in charge of that effort. He called Trump 30 minutes before Trump announced the endorsement of Paxton, begging him, don't endorse Paxton. Just stay out of it completely. Trump went ahead, obviously, with it. And Tim Scott, South Carolina Republican, agrees with Lindsey Graham. Now we're going to have to spend a whole lot of money in Texas.
0: Mm-hmm.
1: But I think they're both out of touch with the electorate here. They don't know the Texas voters. They don't understand why people have been opposed to John Cornyn. And so I think they're misjudging what this race is going to look like in the fall, whether it is Cornyn versus Tallarico or Paxton versus Tallarico.
0: Yeah, and either way you cut it, Texas is one of the, if not the most expensive states, right? You've got some major media markets you're going to have to play in all around the state, and so that makes it a high-dollar race any way you cut it.
1: CNN has a story today saying Iran has been rebuilding its drone production during the ceasefire. They've been using this 6 weeks to build more drones and restock and get ready if there is a resumption of the military action. And you've heard the reports today. The Ayatollah supposedly said that the uranium remains in Iran. The enriched uranium, the dust, as Trump calls it, will not be moved out. That's his position, according to Reuters.
0: And that's a showstopper there, according to the U.S. position, that it's either we're going to go in and take it, or it's conceivably going to be moved to another country. But and either way, you're going to get it out of Iran. And yeah, as to where it goes from here, I'd like to believe the Admiral Cooper, who was in front of one of the congressional committees not long ago, Mark, and he was downplaying a lot of the media reports about how Iran has been able to rebuild and how the U.S. didn't really get as much of, you know, the military, the missiles and everything else. It's kind of hard to know who to believe out of all this, that Iran is really able to reconstitute their weaponry so quickly. I mean, everything I was reading is we were wiping them out, all their ability to do that. So, but they say they're getting help from Russia, China. I believe that part.
1: How long do you think Trump will wait before he makes a decision, one way or the other? Days?
0: I'm going to say days because, again, I think last week, I can't believe he's going to let this thing linger into the 4th of July, and that's pretty soon. That's going to leave about a month away.
1: There's something that's holding him back. What do you think it is?
0: Is he listening to those Arab allies who are the ones supposedly, you know, saying dial it back? I mean, you're right. There's something. Is it? We don't know what's going on behind the scenes. Is there a Pakistani mediator talking to the Qatari foreign minister that's whispering to Rubio or somebody that says, you know, you got them right where you want them? I don't know. I honestly can't figure it out because you would think his track record would say, I'm going to pull the trigger and get on with it here. But
1: yeah, he's a man of action. But right now, he seems like a guy who is waffling a bit on what to do next.
0: And that is not a good look. He's being criticized for that, of sending the wrong signals to the rest of the world. And I got to know he's paying attention to that kind of stuff. So to your point, is there something that he knows that we don't that's keeping him from just cutting loose? Because
1: he knows a lot of things. We have no idea the full story.
0: But it's obvious Netanyahu was, we talked about this story yesterday out of the journal, that supposedly Netanyahu and Trump have talked, and Netanyahu's ready to go, you know, in full bore, and Trump's maybe not as convinced. He's wanting to try the diplomatic route a little bit longer here, so who knows?
1: Well, Netanyahu has always been ready, and some of this is the good cop, bad cop scenario, I think, for consumption by Iran. Let them know, look, he's got the jets on the runway. They're ready to take off at a moment's notice.
0: And it's understandable, by the way. They're right next door. He's always had to have that posture.
1: Let's go to Ruby in Central Austin on KLBJ with Mark and Kenny. Hello there, Ruby. What are your thoughts today?
4: Hi. I think he's holding back because he's worried about casualties. I heard him on some podcast or interview, and that's one of the things he mentioned. He really don't want a lot of casualties, and he know Iran doesn't care about his people, and they're gonna put them in harm's way. Mm-hmm. So I think he's really worried about casualties. But I think at this point he needs to go ahead and hit them up.
1: Yeah, it's time to get back in there and finish the job. Is that what you're saying, Ruby?
4: Yes, because I think the time off, I do believe they've probably restocked some things that's going to make it difficult if we go in there on the ground. So I think the stalling hurt us. So I think right now, stop talking and just go in and finish the job.
1: Ruby, thanks so much. You have a great afternoon. We appreciate it. The news is next, and much more is coming up right after the news. It's Mark and Kenny, 590 AM, 99.7 FM.
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11: Weekend begins sooner than expected. I'm Lisa Brady, Fox News. Members of Congress heading home early after a Senate Republican plan to vote on funding for ICE and Border Patrol derailed over a new Justice Department compensation fund for claims of government weaponization.
21: Ahead of a vote on reconciliation, Acting Attorney General Todd Blanch briefed Republican senators on the nearly $1.8 billion weaponization fund. Missouri Senator Eric Schmidt told Fox's Chad Pergram some had questions about its scope.
22: I mean, look, I'm very comfortable with the idea that people who've been wronged by their government, as a lawyer, I feel comfortable that been wronged by their government should have some sort of redress.
21: But disagreements led to the Senate GOP saying they need to start all over again on reconciliation. Senate Minority Leader Chuck Schumer reacted.
23: The only way for Republicans to get out of this box is to stop backing the slush fund, stop pushing the ballroom.
21: President Trump had set a June 1st deadline for the reconciliation bill to pass.
11: Fox's Jessica Rosenthal. For the Democratic Party, an unflattering autopsy of the 2024 election released under pressure for transparency months after the DNC chair had shelved it as a distraction.
30: The report suggests Democrats should put a larger emphasis on voters in Middle America and the South who feel they are not part of Democrats' vision for a stronger America. Also, the report said state parties need more support and training and pointed out an inability and unwillingness to listen to every voter.
11: Fox's Gernot Scott. The report is critical of the Kamala Harris campaign, but also points to a lack of White House support for her leading up to it. President Trump just confirming the U.S. will send an additional 5,000 troops to Poland. In a social media post pointing to his relationship with the Polish president who took office last year, this follows the recent announcement a troop deployment to Poland had been delayed as tensions with some U.S. allies continue over the conflict with Iran. 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
21: A death row inmate is spared from execution in Tennessee, at least for now, for unexpected reasons.
8: All appeals were exhausted ahead of Tony Carruthers' planned execution Thursday, though it was his vein that prison officials were unable to find, leading Tennessee to halt the lethal injection, which prompted Governor Bill Lee to grant a one-year stay after he'd previously announced that he wouldn't intervene, despite an 80,000 signature petition that landed on his desk asking that untested DNA evidence be looked at. In a case, the ACLU argues relied only on jailhouse testimony, in which Carruthers

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2: From behind enemy lines, the mission made global headlines. The film will be based on an upcoming book by Mitchell Zukov to be published by HarperCollins next year. Michelle Foligno, Fox News.
3: A rebound on Wall Street after a morning slide. The Dow finishing with a record close, up 276 points to 50,285. The S&P up 12, the NASDAQ up 22, even though oil prices also rebounded. Elisa Brady, Fox News.
4: 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Mostly cloudy today. Afternoon high around 82. Cloudy skies tonight with an overnight low of 67. Tomorrow will warm up into the upper 80s with a partly sunny day. That's your News Radio KLBJ Radar Weather Watch. I'm Rachel Maris.
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8: A woman who the feds say was right at the center of all of that fraud in Minnesota was sentenced to 41 years in federal prison today. Amy Bach is her name. She was working with so-called nonprofit groups in Minnesota during COVID-19, and they were billing federal taxpayers for the food they claim they were feeding to poor children. But it turns out there were very few legitimate operations to feed the kids. They were taking the $243 million, but they were not feeding the kids. The feds say she was a part of the giant scheme and the fraud, and she got 41 years in prison today from a federal judge.
9: I'm glad to see that, Mark. It could be much more than that, and I'd be okay with it. I'm glad she didn't just get a slap on the wrist. I hope. She claims that others were involved, that she wasn't the only one. Maybe she's just in denial. Who knows? But if there were others involved in this thing, I hope that we are going to hear about that and that they can continue to keep digging on this thing until they uncover the whole scheme.
8: 80 others have been charged. 60 of those have already been convicted. They're in prison. Is that what you mean? Get the others involved?
9: Well, if... based on her claims, she says she wasn't the only one, and there's other, you know, folks that were involved. If they've got them all, great. If this is, as we've got one report here, this is just the tip of the iceberg, then just keep going is what I'm saying.
8: $243 million in federal taxpayer money was paid out to these organizations in Minneapolis during COVID-19, ostensibly to feed poor children. They called it Feeding Our Future. One of these characters was claiming that he was feeding over 20,000 kids a day. That is just so outrageous. That's impossible. They should have laughed him out of the room when he handed them a bill for that, claiming, here's my invoice, we're feeding 20,000 a day. No, you're not.
9: And that's really back on the government, you know, to not have any better checks and balances than that somebody's just rubber stamping those requests and passing them on. And that's ridiculous to be handing out. But again, Mark, as you and I have talked before, we are shoveling so much money out the door in Washington, D.C. This kind of stuff, the humongous bureaucracy, it's bound to happen.
8: Prosecutors asked for a 50-year sentence, but the judge in this case gave Amy Bach 41 years. Why do you think the judge didn't go all the way and go with 50?
9: Maybe because there were so many others involved, and he just didn't want her to take, you know, the ultimate fall all the way here. I don't know. I would have been fine with 50 plus. So, but maybe he just thought it's just not fair to dump this all on her.
8: Well, it's Judge Nancy Brassel, a federal judge, and she even called this woman, Amy Bach, the epicenter. She was the vortex of fraud in Minnesota regarding this immensely unbelievable ripoff of the federal taxpayers. Should have given her 50 or more. She's in her early 40s. Some prosecutors say this may have been the biggest ripoff of taxpayers they have ever uncovered.

0: for that reason, then, to send a signal, to send a message that we're not going to tolerate it. We rarely, though, Mark, almost in any kind of case, do we ever say, boy, that judge hit them too hard, right? It seems like they're always too lenient.
1: Breitbart News says that an illegal alien from Guatemala has been sentenced to 50 years in prison. He was producing child pornography using his special needs niece and nephew. They are 8 years old, and he was using them in this ghastly, evil production of child pornography. So he's getting 50 years in federal prison. He was also wanted in his home country of Guatemala for doing the same thing, producing child porn. He left there and came to the United States and entered illegally. He was released by the Biden administration into the U.S.
0: Oh, my gosh. Well, it was sickening, Mark, to even read through this story, the way he exploited his own relatives like that. I mean, put this guy away, never to see the light of day again, as far as I'm concerned. It's just, you just couldn't even read through the thing. It's, you can't imagine somebody being so evil to do something like this.
1: Yet another example of what happens when you have a wide open border. As Trump puts it, you don't know who's coming in, and right, you don't. It, some of the people are just like this guy. They're monsters.
0: And as you and I have discussed, this is going to be the legacy of the Biden administration for years to come. More and more of these stories are just going to pop up, who knows, every day, just because let that many people in, and there's going to be a lot of bad apples there.
1: Prosecutors in this case said the abuse was especially disturbing because this guy was targeting extremely vulnerable children, his own family members. The niece had special needs, and they highlighted the lifelong trauma that he's inflicted on these two children. And they'll have a life sentence as a result of this. You can weigh in with your thoughts, 512-836-0590. We also have traffic coming up next right here on KLBJ.
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1: Here's Austin's on-time traffic at 4:15. Kenny, what's happening?
0: Traffic really starting to build, especially north and south out of downtown, Mark, on I-35. A collision to tell you about around Guadalupe and West 25th. And some debris in the roadway apparently causing some slowdowns there around 620 and Comanche Trail. Kenny Rahmeyer, KLBJ, on-time traffic.
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17: Well, this shift aligns with Elon Musk and his compensation package, which includes targets for reaching 10 million active FSD subscriptions. Mm. That's 10 million cars on the road driving autonomously with somebody maybe sleeping or, you know, scrolling through their phone. That's pretty cool, man.
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18: 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And I know we're long into this technology now. You know, it still just creeps me out.
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17: 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I mean, if you're not driving, why not take a nap, right?
18: Yeah, fair enough.
17: Right?
18: Fair enough. 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
1: Let's go to Kurt. He's got some thoughts on the story we just touched on, the 50-year prison sentence for the illegal alien from Guatemala who was producing child porn using his own niece and nephew, 8-year-old children. The niece had disabilities, and he was using her in the child porn. Kurt, you're on KLBJ. Welcome.
20: Hi. I just wanted to say that, for the crime of child pornography, and, you know, of course he was here illegally. And it's like, I just think that the sentencing needs to match, you know, the crime. And to me, why should we continue to waste? We're talking about wasting taxpayer money on the lady that took $275 million or whatever it was.
1: Mm-hmm.
20: This man, I mean, I think, you know, it's going to cost us a lot to put him away for 50 years. So it's like, why don't we just give him the death penalty?
1: Well, you know, I'm like, sure there are a lot of people listening right now who would say yes to that. They'd have a hard time arguing against it. When you think about the monstrous nature of what this monster did to these two children.
20: Yeah, I mean, it's a terrible thing. And it's not just about money, really, but it's, you know, I just know that we spend so much, you know, incarcerating people, and, you know, many of them, you know, I'm not saying they all have it made or anything. I've actually been in prisons and done prison ministry, and, but, you know, they don't all have it made, but they, you know, I just think the way it used to be, we actually had where prisoners had to be productive and actually, you know, I think we should make our prisons also where we would produce an income with the prison instead of it costing us so much money. They should produce products and different things.
1: Yeah, this story that I have about this guy from Guatemala does not address this angle of it, but I'm wondering, what about those family members who are the parents of the 8-year-olds that he latched onto and created this vile material? They need to be going to prison as well. Remember, he was exactly. The uncle here. So
20: yeah,
1: what about mom and dad in this equation?
20: Yeah.
1: It's, all right, Kurt, thank you. You have a good afternoon. 512-836-0590. Yes, Kenny?
0: In a heinous crime like this, I would be okay with some kind of escalating circumstances where, you know, your own family members, young kids, of child porn, you know, in other words, have some metrics or have some markers that said if you're checking all these boxes, you are going to get the death penalty. That's just how it is. We're just not going to tolerate this kind of behavior. There's not like going to rehab this guy in prison over X number of years.
1: No, and, remember, he was wanted in Guatemala for the same thing.
0: Yeah, and so even to say, okay, well, putting to work, you know, picking up trash for the rest of his days, even that doesn't feel very satisfying under these circumstances.
1: Let's go to Ray in Pflugerville at 420. Mark and Kenny, hello. How are you this afternoon, Ray?
19: Hey, Mark and Kenny. Thanks for taking my call. I would just do it. I agree with the other caller about it should their punishment should suit their, what they did. And what I would do with a guy from Guatemala, I'd put him in the worst kind of prison system, worst penitentiary here in the States, let him know, everybody know what his crime was, and put him in general population, and the nature of a prison system, of how they live, will take over. He won't live 50 years. And as far as that other lady who stole all those millions,
1: yes,
19: saying that she was feeding children, I would take all those people, starve them. Let nature take its course. I would starve them, not feed them. That's what I would do.
1: Yeah, it's astonishing what they were able to pull off. And this was known widely among government employees in Minnesota. They were telling their bosses, this is looting. They are stealing hundreds of millions of dollars, and it was covered up.
19: Well, I think that those people that were listening but not doing anything about it, or were informed but didn't do anything about it, I'd put them in there too. Let them starve and feel the hunger pangs until they just expire. And they wouldn't last 10, 15 years. This would last maybe 2-3 months, and we'd be done with it.
1: All right, Ray, thank you. What were you going to say, Kenny?
0: Well, just to something like that, that's, you know, our civil society is going to reject anything like that. To his point, though, about how things are handled within the system itself, within the prison system, yeah, we'd all like to think that there will be some justice in that regard. We don't have any stats really to go along with that, how many times that happens, but I would be okay with that if the guy didn't make 50 years.
1: Austin's annual Ride of Silence has occurred. This is a memorial event where dozens of cyclists ride through Austin to honor cyclists who have been killed or seriously injured by people in cars and trucks here in Austin. K-View has this story, and it says these people who took part in the Ride of Silence are demanding safer roads for people who ride bicycles and pedestrians who use our city. Here's one of those people. Lita Mosier talked with K-View about it. Here's what she had to say.
21: While yielding a car, one is truly wielding a weapon. And it's very easy to take all the joy and all of the uplift and all of the heartwarming elements of someone that you love and just make it disappear in a heartbeat.
1: She says you need to remember that when you're driving home today, you are wielding a weapon when you are wielding a car, SUV, or a truck.
0: Mm-hmm. I just got to say, I'm not very sympathetic. They have the right to be out on their cycles. I know this city has received national-level recognition for being a bike-friendly city. We have hundreds of miles of neighborhood bikeways and trails and, you know, protected places where mm-hmm. they can ride. I was out on 360 recently, Granted, it was on a weekend. You know how much construction work they're doing there in the Westlake area and all that.
1: Yeah.
0: It's a couple of cyclists riding through there. Now, 360 is very popular, you know, depending on what time of day, and especially when there was no construction. But now there's construction. And I'm thinking, you guys can't find any place else to ride? Because that's tight along there, the way they have those lanes through that Davenport area and everything.
1: Yes,
0: it's like,
1: it
0: come
1: is.
0: On. So I'm sorry, I'm just... We all need to be careful. We all need to be good citizens. Drive like you're supposed to drive in a car or on a bicycle, but I'm just not real sympathetic to the appeals here from the cyclists.
1: Carter Donahue is another person who took part in the Ride of Silence. Carter Donahue also spoke with KVU, and he says now is the time for the Austin City Council to step up and make things safer for people on bicycles. We need more dedicated bike lanes. We need much more safety measures at intersections so that it's safer for the cyclist to navigate the intersections.
6: Whether we're on a bike, whether you're in a car, and any aggressive action that could put a cyclist in danger is an action against the community, because we'll end up with another one of those ghost bikes out on the street somewhere.
1: Yeah, when he uses the term ghost bike, that's a bike that they place where a cyclist has died in Austin. They set it on the side of the road to mark that spot.
0: Yeah, well, in terms of making the intersection safer, Dan, I'm already getting text, Mark, on our platform here. People are saying how these cyclists blow through the red lights and that. They see it every day. Okay, there's that too, right? It works both ways.
1: It does, yes. Everybody needs to obey the traffic laws and regulations. Rick is in Cedar Park on KLBJ. Hello there, Rick. Good afternoon.
7: Hello, gentlemen. Love your show. Listen all the time.
1: Thank you.
7: I think people who ride bicycles on public roads are nuisances, and I think it's rude. These roads are paid for by tax dollars collected by registration on vehicles and maintained by the taxes paid to maintain those vehicles. Bicycles don't pay anything to be able to ride on those cars. I mean, they want to make it safer for places, safer for pedestrians. They're called sidewalks. They're already there. They're supposed to use that. They're not supposed to be on the roads. Same reason you can't ride a bicycle on a highway is the same reason you shouldn't be riding on regular, normal roadways that are smaller, and every car has to go around you and wave into the opposing lane, and it's just it causes wrecks. It's just a nuisance. I wish they would just ride on those sidewalks.
1: Do you have personal encounters like that, Rick?
7: I haven't never had any physical contact, but I've had numerous times where I've had to put myself and family in harm's way by swaving into oncoming traffic to avoid hitting them, or driving 15 miles an hour in a 45 mile an hour lane.
1: All right, got you, Rick. Thank you. You have a good afternoon. Yes, Kenny.
0: Well, I know the cyclists, many of them certainly have time to get in front of city council and stand there and make their appeals. I would like to think logically the staffers would do their homework, show how much money has been expended in this city on behalf of the cyclists, how we compare to so many other cities favorably, and say, you know what, thanks for your input, but we're doing just fine.
1: All right, get in here with your thoughts. Join the conversation at 512-836-0590. It's Mark and Kenny. Kenny's filling in for Melinda right here on KLBJ.
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25: Fox News, I'm Tom Rigotti. A ceasefire between the U.S. and Iran continues to hang in the balance as peace talks move forward. Fox's Ashley Webster reports.
26: Secretary of State Marco Rubio say there's a hope that the United States and Tehran are getting closer on a peace deal that will bring an end to the war. As it stands, Iranian leaders are still reviewing the latest counter-peace proposal from Washington.
25: Iran continues to insist it will not give up its nuclear program. The mastermind of a government food program for children in Minnesota is sentenced to decades behind bars.
27: The woman convicted as a kingpin in one of the largest Medicaid scams in the Minnesota fraud boom. Boondoggle is sentenced to 41.5 years in prison. Amy Bach is also on the hook for $243 million in restitution. That's the amount of money the court determined was scammed from taxpayers in that Feeding Our Future scandal alone.
25: Fox's Mike Tobin, America's listening to Fox News.
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29: 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Mostly cloudy today, afternoon high around 82. Cloudy skies tonight with an overnight low of 67. Tomorrow will warm up into the upper 80s with a partly sunny day. That's your News Radio KLBJ Radar Weather Watch. I'm Rachel Marisay.
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1: It's 4:32. We hope you're having an excellent afternoon. Melinda's off today. Kenny Rohmeyer is here. Nolan is producing. One of the stories we're discussing is a KVU report on the annual Ride of Silence here in Austin. This is an event that involves cyclists who want to alert the public to the danger cyclists are facing on the streets and roadways of Austin. They talk about the cyclists who have been killed and seriously injured. And after they finished their ride, they spoke with KVU and they said, this is where the city council needs to really step up. We need more protected bike lanes. We need much better ways to cross intersections without fearing for our lives. One of the people who spoke with KVU is Carter Donahue.
30: And he said a car sped past him, ran the stop sign, didn't think anything of it, just, you know, whatever, idiots.
1: Let me get that was the wrong one. Here we go, Carter Donahue.
6: It can happen if you're 9, it can happen if you're 99, and it can happen if you're 26 like me. And just the fact that, like, it's become so dangerous at the hands of, like, motorists and, like, cities that don't prioritize the infrastructure that keeps us safe, it's crazy that, you know, all of these deaths are preventable in some way or another.
1: We have created a lot of dedicated bike lanes in Austin, greatly expanded those over the years, and they have some protections for the cyclists. I wonder what these people are calling for specifically, because I don't know exactly what they have in mind. Is it a full-blown concrete wall or steel structure that separates them from the cars?
0: Well, it really makes you wonder what else can be done at an intersection. And, you know, a lot of these, as I was talking to a guy with TxDOT earlier in the week, they're going to come in with these you know, super duper intersections at some of our big spots around town, similar to, say, out there at 1431 and I-35. I don't know exactly what you call that kind of intersection.
1: Diamond exchanges.
0: There you go. Yeah. Thank you. And so those are going to be, you know, you got to figure those out. But I don't know what else. You got to be courteous. You got to stop at the stop signs, cyclists and drivers. Look, historically, we know, Mark, in this city, the cyclists have always had the ear of the city council. That's why we have hundreds of miles of bike lanes and urban trails and neighborhood bikeways and all the rest. So it's hard to imagine what else realistically could be done.
1: Well, these people say the city of Austin still prioritizes cars over the vulnerable road users, people on bicycles and pedestrians in too many areas.
0: Well,
1: and they shouldn't be prioritizing cars or trucks or SUVs. That should not be the priority.
0: There again, that's being somewhat dishonest. I mean, the city has put a premium on trying to get people out of cars. They're trying to get more and more cars off the roads every day.
1: I think it's fair to say in the last 20 years, Austin has created hundreds of miles of dedicated bike lanes and bike paths.
0: For sure.
1: They've really gone to extraordinary lengths in many ways.
0: And again, usually talking to TxDOT and, you know, Central Texas Regional Mobility Authority, when they're working on these massive new projects, the streets and roads and everything, invariably, there's always consideration for bike lanes and pedestrian pathways in that.
1: And that was never the case.
0: No.
1: Before, say, 20 years ago. Let's put it right there.
0: Yeah.
1: Now, this KVU story says official transportation data show that the number of cyclist deaths in Austin have declined. There were 36 in 2017. It was down to 27 in 2025. But cycling advocates say that number is still unacceptably high. It's far too high for a city of this quality to have that many cyclist deaths.
0: Well, again, I'm going to go back to then, why are we being recognized at a national level by these organizations that pay attention to this stuff? And, I mean, let's face it, if you're out on a bicycle, you are taking some amount of risk, and you got to take responsibility for that. You're not in a big car. I'm not saying the drivers shouldn't be careful. Please understand. I'm not saying that's obviously everybody's got to watch out for the other guy here. But, you know, when you're out on a cyclist route, or if you're out on your bicycle, whatever, you don't have all that protection around you. That's why you've got the pads and the helmet and everything else, trying to do your best to protect yourself.
1: Cycling advocates want more protected lanes. They want lower traffic speeds on Austin roadways, make the cars and trucks slow down, and redesign intersections. That would go a long way to make things safer. Tom is with us at 437 on KLBJ. Hey, Tom, how are you this afternoon?
2: Hey, doing well. I appreciate you taking my call. I've been a cyclist in Austin for over 35 years, and it can certainly be dangerous, but I've encountered a number of folks over the past 10 years that want to kind of make a point by getting out in the middle of traffic and just kind of holding up traffic to make their point. And oftentimes that's the situation where somebody gets injured, and, you know, some motorist is driving along and all of a sudden the car in front of him swerves, and the next thing you know, he's got a bicycle in front of him. But it's a two-sided sword here. Yes, it can be difficult when you get a cyclist out there trying to make a point. But there are other times that, you know, motorists are so fed up with some of the craziness that some of the cyclists do that they make bad decisions as well. But bottom line is the roads are originally developed for the automobiles and not for the cyclists. And the cyclists need to recognize that and accommodate the situation, be appreciative of what we do have.
1: Now, in your 35 years of cycling here in the Austin area, Tom, how much have you seen things change?
2: I haven't been cycling a whole lot in the past 3 or 4 years, but there was a time, especially about 10 years ago, where it was just nuts what I was witnessing happening, and I I would always argue that, look, it's counterproductive to get out there in the middle of a lane and intentionally slow up traffic and put yourself in harm's way to make your point, because, you know, you're talking a life and death situation when you throw a cyclist out in the middle of traffic that it's really not a situation they should ever put themselves in. We do have bike lanes, and a bike lane doesn't mean that you need to occupy a lane of vehicle traffic in addition to just taking advantage of the bike lane.
0: You're bringing up a point one of our texters making as well that says the worst part is when the cyclists drive in packs. And I've seen myself, yeah. And that's, you know, that's not good. When they're not single file and there's more than three or four abreast, and there's, when you say a pack, there could easily be 6, 8, 10 of them. I've seen that around the neighborhoods even.
2: And I've seen it out on 969 during rush hour, somebody taking up a lane of traffic right in the middle of a lane of traffic on a bicycle. And you know, you see it and you just go, oh my God, that person is really doing something stupid. So.
1: Yeah, you're not going to win over anybody by using that kind of a tactic. You're going to turn people off immediately. Tom, thank you. Good to hear from you, sir. Have a nice afternoon. Join the discussion at 512-836-0590. Mark and Kenny with you. Traffic coming up next on KLBJ.
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9: Hey, guys. 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
1: It is 4:44. Here's Austin's on-time traffic. Kenny, what's happening?
0: And another new collision to tell you about. This one out on 620 and Concordia University Drive. It just happened. Kenny Rohmeyer, KLBJ, on-time traffic.
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1: The American Statesman is reporting this afternoon a man was killed after a large mesquite tree collapsed in the outdoor patio of the Green Mesquite Barbecue in South Austin. This is when those severe storms rolled through the other night. Emergency crews went to the scene shortly after very strong winds and heavy rain swept through the area. Witnesses said the tree just suddenly snapped and crashed into the patio where customers had been seated.
0: Well, that's really sad. That's very unfortunate, obviously, and it just brings to mind for me, Mark, did they try to get everybody off the patio? Did they recognize a high wind event? Maybe it wasn't raining yet. Somebody's thinking, oh, well, I got a few more bites here. I'm okay. I'll be leaving here in just a minute. If the restaurant absolutely has got to take every precaution, every measure, and say in that kind of weather event, everybody's got to get inside here ASAP.
1: KXAN has a photo of the tree, and it just snapped. It looks like the trunk broke about 2 to 3 feet up the trunk.
0: Wow.
1: If you imagine ground level, and then you go up the trunk, it just snapped. The entire trunk snapped, and the rest of the trunk went down at the Green Mesquite.
0: And sadly, those things can happen so quickly in a weather event, and that's, we had a lot of windy weather. Don't know what the wind gusts were, but you know, something like that. But you know, again, you gotta be careful and watch out for yourself, and just know that that's a dangerous situation to be seated outside in that kind of weather.
1: The Statesman says residents they interviewed say they've got questions about tree maintenance, storm preparedness, especially at places like restaurants with large outdoor gathering spaces. Investigators have not released a final assessment of why that tree failed. Officials say they're continuing to evaluate whether disease was affecting the tree. Storm stress, structural instability might have contributed to the collapse of that pretty big tree there at Green Mesquite.
0: So that's the thing, you know, of a great restaurant like that, and you got those kind of legacy trees that are so big, they might have thought, heck, that one's never going down. Been around for such a long time, but, you know, things happen. That's really unfortunate. It'll be interesting to see what kind of final assessment they come up with there, but in that kind of weather, I mean, we've seen it around here, trees, buildings. I mean, you can't fight Mother Nature.
1: Yeah, it's a good idea when you feel that wind getting up to a certain speed, you get into shelter as fast as you can.
0: And so the restaurant is certainly, they're obligated to take measures to try to do that. If somebody chooses not to come in after they've been told to, that's one thing. But you got to try to make an effort, servers, whomever. Let's get out of here.
1: All right, 512-836-0590. You can weigh in on that story, or also the K-View story we were talking about. Cyclists say they are demanding safer roads and streets in the Austin area. Too many cyclists are being killed or seriously injured, and the city is not doing enough to protect cyclists on Austin streets and roadways. 512-836-0590.
0: Look, any casualties are too many. in situations like this, but it makes you wonder, the numbers are trending down. Does that mean we're being better citizens, better partners with our cyclists and everything else? How do we compare with other cities? Is that stat exceedingly good?
1: You mean to have 27 cyclists killed in a year?
0: In a city of our size, right? We just hit 1 million people, right? So comparable cities around the country, how are they doing? And we got to sort through the emotion here and try to get into some facts before we start spending money on more bike lanes and more trails. Come on.
1: Facts like, okay, how do other cities our size compare with the number of cyclists killed?
0: Right.
1: How many cyclists are there riding in Austin compared to other cities?
0: And here's how many hundreds of miles we already have in place. Here's how much we spend on cyclists, on trails, everything else, year over year over year. And we've been a bike-friendly city, Mark. You and I have both been around for a long time. We've been bike-friendly here in Austin for a long time.
1: The Austin Current has a report today saying that Austin's Project Connect light rail plan is now the costliest per mile light rail in the history of the state of Texas. No city has ever spent more per mile than what Austin is spending on Project Connect. The per-mile cost is now $840 million. That is three times more than the amount per mile that was sold to the voters when voters said yes to this back in 2020. Three times as much cost per mile as what the voters approved in 2020.
0: So congratulations to us. And we've had stories, Mark, already. We can't keep our businesses in the downtown area safe. We have other issues. There's no funding guaranteed for this project. And now, we're going to be
1: from the federal government.
0: Correct.
1: Yeah, it's getting local.
0: Yeah, too much local support. But and the federal funding, though, is not a guarantee. I know there's been appeals to the transportation secretary to pull the plug on this thing and make sure we don't get any federal money. But we're going to be right up there with California on that rail to nowhere. As what it was $5 billion, now it's $8 billion. I don't know where the cost is right now. It's crazy.
1: For Austin's project, it's $8.2 billion.
0: There we go.
1: That makes it the seventh costliest light rail project in the United States, according to a study by New York University.
0: And then just the scam that it is, it's nothing like what was sold to voters years ago. And so if you add up everything, common sense would prevail and just say, let's just pull the plug on this thing before it gets worse.
1: Well, the people in charge of this light rail project say we're going to break ground next year, and we believe that we will start having riders in 2033 on the light rail program here in the Austin area. And they say, even if we don't get the federal money, we are moving forward. They don't anticipate hearing an answer on the federal money before they start breaking ground on this thing, and they're going to go ahead and break ground.
0: They're not serious. They're not serious about saving us money here whatsoever when they're going headlong into this. Didn't the mayor just recently say, I want to do kind of a mini version of one of the cap and stitch projects and at least get one of those going? I mean, this is all just, it's crazy.
1: Really. It's foolish. Yeah, it's crazy and foolish. Joe is on 620 with Mark and Kenny. Good afternoon, Joe. How are you today?
2: Good, thank you. You guys are doing a great job. I appreciate it. The whole thing with the 27 people that have been killed on bicycles, I would really like to see the details of that. I drive around Austin all the time in bike lanes, and I can't tell you how many times I see cyclists in the automobile lanes or the truck lanes or running stop signs or going through intersections and not paying attention, even when it's a red light, that they think it's a red light, but it's not for them when there's no traffic. So they just cross over in the green. I would really like to see the details. And I think Austin's done a great job with bike lanes and trying to protect bicyclists.
1: Well, that's an excellent point you're making there, Joe. Let's see the details on the 27 deaths. Did the police conclude that the cyclist was at fault? Was the motorist at fault? If we're really going to have a quality discussion on this issue, we need those kinds of details.
2: Absolutely. And I remember, cyclists being killed like downtown on 6th Street. I don't remember how long ago that was. I know it was in the last year and a half. And it was like 1:30 in the morning. Well, did he have lights on?
1: Mm-hmm.
2: Are you crazy to be on, you know, on 6th Street or 5th Street at 1:30 in the morning with a bicycle when people have been downtown drinking?
1: Yeah.
2: I mean, give me a break.
1: That is very, very dangerous behavior. When you're out driving around, Joe, all over, what are you seeing? Are you seeing some crazy driving, some dangerous situations, or has it improved?
2: I see drivers paying attention to bicyclists, and I do myself. I mean, I had some driver in a pickup truck yell at me because I slowed down because there was a guy on a bicycle and there was no bicycle lane. And then he's yelling at me going, well, he needs to take care of himself. And I'm going, that's wrong.
1: Yeah, I'm with you. I slow down in those same situations because the last thing I want to do is hurt somebody who's on a bicycle. I would feel terrible about
2: that.
1: And I would know, as the motorist, I would probably be blamed for what happened. So just slow down and be as safe as possible.
2: Yeah, I don't want to have to live with killing somebody.
1: No, you don't. Joe, thank you. Have a good afternoon, sir. 512-836-0590. Call or text us.
0: Great point on doing the research case by case on those deaths. Sadly, one's too many. But what were the circumstances? Was weather a part of that, right? Did the bicyclist, was it a rainy day? They slipped, fell in front of a truck or car? Who knows? That would be helpful to know.
1: All right, 4:55. We have news next at the top of the hour and another big hour right after the news. Thank you for joining us. It's Mark and Kenny on KLBJ.
5: And Melinda.
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1: This is Mark in Georgetown. Hello there, Mark. Welcome.
13: This is where I look at Ed and I shake my head and I look at Melinda and say that's where the level thinking comes from, because I understand at 100 miles an hour you should be pulled over, and that's just ridiculous. But also, if somebody's got bald tires and these rains we're having right now, if they're on the freeway and they got to slow down really quick, there's a very good chance those tires aren't going to grip the road and somebody's going to get hurt. So there's a reason we have laws, and there's a reason that those tires shouldn't be bald, because somebody might get hurt and there's a very good chance of it.
15: Where's your tire store? I'm just kidding. Hey, you bring up a good point. Nobody should have balding tires. I would just use an extreme example to my great friend to my left, but she's really to the right, Melinda over there, about how I would rather my police officers get some yahoo driving 100 miles an hour than getting some granny from South Austin whose tires are bald.
13: Well, there you go, Ed. There you go again, putting it a granny, because most grannies are pretty darn smart and they get those tires fixed.
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19: Let me squeeze in. Roberts wants to weigh in on the law, the new bill that was approved by the House and the Senate. It's on the governor's desk for his approval. It would mandate that the Ten Commandments be placed in every public school classroom. And the ACLU is filing a lawsuit against the state to try to block this. Robert, good morning. What are you thinking about?
22: So I'm a Jewish American, and it turns my stomach to come to agree with the ACLU on anything. I mean, really, it makes me throw up in my mouth, frankly. But I have to come down on the side that I don't think that this is a proper thing to do, to be posting the Ten Commandments.
19: Why?
22: Well, because my belief system, and again, you know, I'm an Orthodox Jew, allows for the personal belief that any human being, regardless of their religion, can be a decent human being, regardless of what they believe or what they don't believe. In that regard, you know, I feel that some people could be offended because of their belief system. I'm 73 years old. I'm a product of New York City public schools. And when I left elementary school in 1964, we always had one day a week where there was a morning program, what they called assembly day. And everybody assembled in the auditorium and the principal gave a speech. It was always a non-denominational speech, but it always invoked either the name of God or he said the Lord or something like that. So we've kind of been through that. It didn't offend me as a child. And
19: I'm just curious, do you have a problem with the pride flags and the BLM flags and things like that in the classroom?
22: Yes.
19: Good,
22: yes,
19: good. Totally. I appreciate your consistency. You and I may disagree on the mandate for the Ten Commandments in the classrooms, but I do appreciate your consistency, and I appreciate your opinion. Thank
15: Absolutely.
19: You.
15: Absolutely.
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17: More negotiations. I'm Tom Rigotti, Fox News. President Trump announcing a new development regarding a potential deal with Iran. Fox's Aisha Hosni is at the White House.
18: The president knocking down reports out there that Iran's supreme leader is demanding that the enriched uranium in that country stay in that country as part of any sort of a nuclear agreement. That would have complicated these talks by a lot. It would have also ticked off Israel, which does not want to see that happen. But the president today pushing back on those reports and saying it is not true.
20: We don't need it. We don't want it. We'll probably destroy it after we get it, but we're not going to let them have it.
18: Meantime, Pakistan's interior minister arrived in Tehran again yesterday to continue talks with the president of Iran.
17: A Fox News poll shows only 40% of registered voters approve of U.S. military action against the regime. A strange turn of events today in Tennessee for a death row inmate.
21: All appeals were exhausted ahead of Tony Carruthers' planned execution Thursday, though it was his vein that prison officials were unable to find, leading Tennessee to halt the lethal injection, which prompted Governor Bill Lee to grant a one-year stay after he'd previously announced that he wouldn't intervene, despite an 80,000-signature petition that landed on his desk asking that untested DNA evidence be looked at. In a case, the ACLU argues relied only on jailhouse testimony, in which Carruthers represented himself. Jeff Manosso, Fox News.
17: A Virginia judge is dismissing all charges against a former school administrator accused of ignoring repeated warnings that a six-year-old had a gun hours before a teacher was shot. Judge Rebecca Robinson granted the defense's motion to dismiss on the fourth day of the trial of Evan Parker, who was charged with 8 felony counts of child neglect. Robinson says the court is of the legal opinion that this is not a crime. America's listening to Fox News.
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8: Despite what's expected to be a record number of Americans to travel this Memorial Day weekend, higher fuel prices have some scaling back their travel plans. The U.S. Travel Association expects annual travel spending to grow by a modest 1% this year, powered largely by domestic leisure travel, despite the FIFA World Cup giving soccer fans from other countries a reason to visit the U.S. Federal and state officials in Minnesota announced criminal charges against 15 people accused of involvement in a $90 million fraud scheme. Fox's Mike Tobin explains.
11: The way the scam worked is these centers encouraged parents to get diagnoses for their kids that were bogus, then bill the government and U.S. taxpayers for treatment.

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4: If you have a teenager, chances are that between midnight and 4 in the morning, they're on their smartphone for a lot of time. Between midnight and 4 in the morning on school nights. No less, that's according to a new study out today by researchers who have studied thousands of U.S. kids, and they say over 50% of teenagers are on their phones for probably an hour or so between midnight and 4 on school nights.
5: That is incredibly troubling. I'd love to hear from educators and teachers. Is that, do you see some of the kids pretty sluggish in class on any given day, and you wonder, come on, are you getting enough sleep? I mean, at a minimum, Mark, at least the parents, if they're not going to intervene and take a look at the content and what their kids are looking at and everything else, at least take away the phones overnight so the kids can get a decent night's sleep.
4: One of the professors who took part in this study says, I knew that teenagers and a lot of adults use their phones right before bedtime, but I was surprised that more than half of the teens are using them in the middle of the night on school nights. And he says, no wonder the scores in school are going down. The schools are complaining about the behavior of the kids. The kids are struggling with insomnia. He says it's because they're up at 2, 3, 4 in the morning on the phone.
5: Well, that's certainly not good. And, you know, this article talks about how they're responding to a notification. They hear the ping, and they got to check it out in the middle of the night. But you got to, as your parents, you got to do more than this. And I just, aside from taking the phone away, it's a pretty short discussion. You're just not going to have the phone overnight, kids. But sleep is more important. That you, and even to take, the experts say you don't want to be looking at it even before you go to bed. Even that's not good. But certainly you take it away so they can't look at it in the middle of the night because they don't have the discipline. They don't have the, you know, that they're just, they can't resist.
4: Why do you think more parents don't take it away on school nights?
5: I mean, would this be a wake-up call? I guess we could give them the benefit of the doubt and say, gee, I didn't know that was a problem. But, I mean, they don't know what the kids are doing in the middle of the night. Presumably the parents are asleep as well. So I could be benevolent and say, you know what, now you know. Now the study's out there. Your kids need to have the phones taken away in the middle of the night, period.
4: Another one of the professors in this study says sleep is essential for the brain development of teenagers. It's essential for learning and mental health. We already know most teenagers don't get the recommended amount of sleep, and this is the key reason why. And we know that social media is now linked with higher risk of developing depression, anxiety, attention problems, and that certainly can bring down academic performance. 512-836-0590. Get in here with your thoughts.
5: Yeah, on social media, that's maybe part of the problem, or it's the kids just got to know what their friends are doing in the middle of the night, right? They just can't stop talking to each other. I mean, I guess the allure of that communication is so tempting. I don't know. I'd love to hear from, you know, some teenagers, some kids saying, hey, this is not a problem. I get enough sleep, and this is just not an issue.
4: Glendale Community College in Arizona wanted to use artificial intelligence at their graduation ceremony this past weekend. Instead of having people stand up there and read out the names of the people coming across the stage, they bought a new AI-powered software program that was designed to announce the names. We've talked about this before. There was a high school in the Dallas-Fort Worth area that bought this software, and we discussed whether it was a good idea or a bad idea. This was a disaster at this junior college in Arizona. It couldn't keep up with the pace of the kids walking across. It skipped some names. It stopped for a while. It was a total disaster.
5: And what a bonehead decision on the part of these people. You got one opportunity to graduate. Don't miss.

0: set up for the kids. You can't find somebody that's going to stand there and read the names as they're shaking hands across the stage. You can't just do that. I mean, that's a bare minimum in terms of acknowledging their accomplishment here. This is just really a stupid decision.
1: Glendale Community College President Tiffany Hernandez paused the ceremony and said, "We're using a new AI system as our reader." And that brought just a chorus of boos. The boos just started raining down because at that point, this thing had been screwing up left and right. And she went on to say the technology failure is a lesson that we've learned. But many of the students and their parents felt very angry over this. They said, look, they're not giving any urgency or empathy to make this thing right. Finally, later on, the president of the junior college got up there and said, okay, we're going to allow the students who had their name messed up to come back to the stage, and we'll have a human announce their names and read them correctly.
0: Okay, so they did that, but still, what are these kids going to remember about their graduation years from now? It's going to be what a debacle it was. That's what the school officials have left them with. That's the lasting memory from that experience of this Arizona Community
1: and
0: College.
1: Their families. Yeah. Glendale Community College sent out a formal apology after this. It was a technical issue that disrupted the ceremony. And they said, we promise steps will be taken to prevent this from happening in the future.
0: Yeah.
1: Well, that doesn't do any good for the ones that got cheated out of their moment this weekend.
0: No, and to say this is a learning experience and all that, too little, too late. If you didn't have enough sensitivity for the event and enough common sense to say, we're just not going to take that risk. Under these circumstances, this is one time we're going to get it right. The only thing you ought to worry about is, did I pronounce the name correctly or not?
1: 512-836-0590. Join the discussion. We've got traffic and more coming up next. It's Mark and Kenny on KLBJ.
2: Mark and Melinda.
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11: Let me squeeze in. Roberts wants to weigh in on the law, the new bill that was approved by the House and the Senate. It's on the governor's desk for his approval. It would mandate that the Ten Commandments be placed in every public school classroom. And the ACLU is filing a lawsuit against the state to try to block this. Robert, good morning. What are you thinking about?
22: So I'm a Jewish American, and it turns my stomach to come to agree with the ACLU on anything. I mean, really, it makes me throw up in my mouth, frankly. But I have to come down on the side of that. I don't think that this is a proper thing to do, to be posting the Ten Commandments.
11: Why?
22: Well, because my belief system, and again, you know, I'm an Orthodox Jew, allows for the personal belief that any human being, regardless of their religion, can be a decent human being, regardless of what they believe or what they don't believe. In that regard, you know, I feel that some people could be offended because of their belief system. I'm 73 years old. I'm a product of New York City public schools. And when I left elementary school in 1964, we always had one day a week where there was a morning program, what they called Assembly Day, and everybody assembled in the auditorium, and the principal gave a speech. It was always a non-denominational speech, but it always invoked either the name of God or he said the Lord or something like that. So we've kind of been through that. It didn't offend me as a child. And
11: I'm just curious, do you have a problem with the pride flags and the BLM flags and things like that in the classroom?
22: Yes.
11: Good,
22: yes,
11: good.
22: Totally.
11: I appreciate your consistency. You and I may disagree on the mandate for the Ten Commandments in the classrooms, but I do appreciate your consistency, and I appreciate your opinion. Thank
14: Absolutely.
11: You.
14: Absolutely.
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1: Here's Austin's on-time traffic at 517. What's happening, Kenny?
0: Traffic's really building around town, Mark. A couple of issues to tell you about. Watch for slowdowns around Lamar and Runberg. Collision there. And then some debris in the roadway around 620 and Hudson Bend. Kenny Rahmeyer, KLBJ on-time traffic.
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1: The van had no air conditioning in the back part of the van where the dogs were being transported. The dogs were in the unair-conditioned van for 3 hours. That's according to Hayes County law enforcement investigators as they looked into this case, according to KXAN. They are now charging the owner of a Central Texas dog daycare and the driver of the van because two of the dogs died after being in that unair-conditioned van for 3 hours, according to the official conclusion of the investigators there in Hayes County.
0: Yeah, that's just cruel. That's punishment for those dogs, and rightly so. You know, the driver should have said, hey, I'm not going to try to transport a dog if they don't have proper ventilation or cooling or so forth. And for the owner to have, who knows how long you had a truck that was inoperable like this or wasn't working like this. Who knows how many pets, dogs have been transported around, barely made it maybe. These didn't. I mean, I think the assessment was that it was maybe upwards of 110 degrees or something like that.
1: Well, that was the temperature of one of the dogs that died when they finally took him to try to get veterinary care. They said, wow, this dog's temperature is 110, and that dog died.
0: I mean, think of that. We hear about, sadly, stories where people leave a dog in a hot car, you know, going in a store or something. I mean, you can't do that very long. The temperature goes up in those vehicles so quickly like this, and to think they were subjected to that level of heat for hours, that's just cruel.
1: KXAN has reached out to the owner of the Easy Dog Stay and Play. They have not responded or commented on this. The owner and the van driver are now facing felony animal cruelty charges tied to the deaths of two of the dogs. Investigators believe the animals were being transported between where the dogs were picked up from their owners and ultimately were supposed to be taken back to the dog daycare facility. But that was a three-hour journey.
0: Yeah.
1: No air conditioning, and two of the dogs died. Many of the other dogs became very, very ill.
0: If you're a customer of that facility where they're taking care of pets and so forth, you would have to wonder, is this an indicator of where they're maybe cutting corners in other parts of the care in that facility for the various pets? You got to wonder, are they doing other things that they shouldn't be doing with pets that we don't know about?
1: Yeah, 512-836-0590. In Virginia, a judge has thrown out all of the charges against a elementary school vice principal who was on trial in connection with that case where the six-year-old first-grade boy took a gun to school and shot his teacher at the school. This trial has been underway in Virginia for several days, but today Judge Rebecca Robinson said, I'm throwing out all of the charges against this vice principal. She said, in my legal opinion, this is not a crime for a failure to deal with reports from many people at the school that day. Hey, that boy's got a gun. You need to do something about it. And so that's why she was charged. The investigators said teachers came to her and said, students are telling us he has a gun. Please go investigate. And the vice principal would not go check it out.
0: Yeah, so much for accountability. If somebody had that kind of notice and they didn't take action, you would have to suggest there's some criminal component to that. I wonder too, Mark, and I know we talked about this story a day or two ago. Did the judge say, because it was mentioned here in the story, the attorneys, you know, for the assistant principal are saying, you know, other teachers could have done this or maybe at least try to separate the kid from the rest of the students and all that. You just wonder if the judge said, I'm just not going to let somebody take a fall for what everybody else should have
1: been the doing. School's policy at the time required crisis situations to be handed over to an administrator who was required to take action. Vice principal fell under the heading of administrator, not reading teacher, not first grade teacher.
0: Yeah.
1: So that's why the state filed the charges against this vice principal. They said she didn't search the boy. She didn't say call the police. She didn't remove him from the classroom. She didn't separate him. She did nothing. As hours went by between the first time the vice principal was told he has a gun in his backpack until he ultimately pulled it out and shot the teacher.
0: See, that's the thing. So the policy is very straightforward. It was her responsibility. And it would have been one thing if she had tried to do something. As you just read off there, Mark, it doesn't appear she did anything in
1: she
0: response
1: did
0: to
1: no, she did nothing.
0: The concerns that were expressed to her, which is why it's pretty blatant then that there ought to be some consequences from the judge's perspective. That's what I'm trying to understand. Why wouldn't you say, no, that's you can't not do anything when that's your job?
1: And why would the judge wait days into the trial to announce, I'm throwing out all the charges? There is no crime here. I'm looking at the Virginia Code. I don't see any crime here. There's no rationale for having this criminal charge against this person.
0: Yeah.
1: And I'm dismissing all of these charges.
0: I can only guess the judge must have said, okay, I'm going to be open-minded about this, going to see all the evidence or as much of the evidence as can be presented here and try to make a decision based on, you know, I'm not leaning this way going into it, but maybe you can change my mind here as the evidence unfolds before me.
1: Now, in the morning, one of the girls at school told her teacher he's got a gun in the backpack.
0: Mm-hmm.
1: And that teacher went down and told this vice principal.
0: Yeah.
1: And there was another teacher that heard this report and also went to the vice principal. Hours went by from that first visit by a teacher to the vice principal, and nothing happened. And then the boy pulled out the gun and shot the teacher. And the teacher now is still battling all kinds of severe injuries. She's had six surgeries. Think about that. She cannot fully use her left hand. She still has a bullet that remains in her chest.
0: Mm.
1: It just missed her heart, and it's still in there.
0: My goodness. It's hard to know, and I can, again, if those other teachers said something, nothing was done after the first 30 minutes, an hour, was it upon them to get together and say, look, it's obvious, she's not going to do anything, we're going to have to do it. Let's just go down the hall and take care of it ourselves.
1: The child's mother, Deja Taylor, was arrested after the shooting on a state charge of felony child neglect and a federal weapons charge. She was sentenced to 2 years in prison on the child neglect charge and 21 months on the federal charge with the regard to the weapon that he used. Got the handgun at home and took it to school.
0: Yeah. I mean, think if this, I mean, play this out. If this mindset were to prevail, then what would keep any administrator, given the alert of some kind of emergency situation on their watch, to not, okay, well, I'll think about it. And no, you got to have an obligation to do something right then. And if there's no consequences, if you don't, how is that supporting the taxpayers, if nothing else?
1: Anybody with a conscience would immediately go down there and start investigating.
0: Right.
1: You've got to save other kids, teachers. It could boomerang on the vice principal. What if he doesn't stop shooting with the teacher? He starts walking down the hall.
0: Absolutely.
1: And shooting.
0: It'd be one thing if this sort of thing never happens, but given the climate and all the situations we've had where school shootings have taken place, the prevalence of those, you think they would just drop everything and get right to it.
1: Experts say this is rare when a school staff member faces a criminal charge and is put on trial for inaction in a school shooting, taking no action. So the charges have been thrown out. 512-836-0590. Mark and Kenny with you. Thanks for joining us right here on KLBJ.
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10: This is a Fox News alert on Tom Graham. Two-time NASCAR Cup Series champion Kyle Busch has died. That's according to NASCAR. He was 41 years old. No cause of death was given. President Trump continues to insist Iran must abandon its nuclear ambitions as part of any permanent ceasefire deal. He wants Tehran to turn over nuclear material as well.
12: We don't need it. We don't want it. We'll probably destroy it after we get it, but we're not going to let them have it.
10: Talks with Iran are ongoing as President Trump continues to hold off on re-escalating the conflict. Now, the president's Capitol Arch moving one step closer to becoming a reality.
26: The U.S. Commission of Fine Arts approving the design for the triumphal arch President Trump wants to build in Washington, D.C. The revised design includes lowering the overall height to about 250 feet.
10: Fox's Kristen Goodwin there. 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
27: 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We do have a flood watch in effect for our entire listening area this evening all the way through Monday evening. Mostly cloudy today. Afternoon high around 82. Cloudy skies tonight with an overnight low of 67. Tomorrow will warm up into the upper 80s with a partly sunny day. That's your News Radio KLBJ Radar Weather Watch. I'm Rachel Mayer.
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1: Fox 7 News has a report today on something that occurs far too frequently now here in Travis County. It's the story of 30-year-old Tyrone Telemaque, who has been hit with 40 felonies and misdemeanors in the last 9 years here in Travis County, illustrating again the deep, deep problems in the Travis County legal system. 40 felonies and misdemeanors. He was arrested again, according to Fox 7, after two recent break-ins at Royal Blue grocery stores in downtown Austin. Two different locations. One he hit on Sunday, May 17th at 4:30 in the morning. The next day, right after that, on a Monday, again early in the morning, he broke into a different location at 3rd and Lavaca. And the owner, Craig Staley, tells Fox 7 News, this guy is well known to us. He's hit one of our stores 12 different times. And every time he breaks in, he does between $3,000 and $5,000 worth of damage and theft when he breaks into our stores.
0: This has got to be one of the most egregious examples of how screwed up our justice system is here, to think that somebody, a perpetrator like this, could get away with repeated burglaries with the same business, time after time after time, and to rack up, you know, so many costs to this business owner. I will continue to say that we, the city of Austin, should be paying this guy back for the damages. And if nothing else, he'd say, my tax dollars have been wasted here. Property taxes, retail taxes I've been paying. What am I getting for that?
1: Mm-hmm. Craig Staley is the owner. He spoke with Fox 7 News about what this one guy has been doing to his business.
8: Well, we know this individual all too well. That made his 12th break-in at one of our stores. Each one of these break-ins costs us anywhere between $3,000 and $5,000.
1: Yeah, he says when they suffer one of these break-ins, they look at the video and they recognize him right away. They know who this guy is. They've had so many bad encounters with him. Craig Staley says that he was the one that called police when Staley was driving home from work, and he saw this guy walking down 6th Street.
2: I was heading home. I was like, well, I'll just drive down 6th and see if I see him. It took about 5 minutes and called the police, let them know. They knew that there was a warrant issued for him.
1: NAPD picked him up, and Staley says he has zero complaints about APD. He says they're fantastic. The problem is Travis County DA Jose Garza and the judges.
0: Yeah, likewise. You can't rail on the cops. They're probably doing everything they can and then some. So two things. The old-fashioned justice would be a cop's going to do a stakeout and sleep behind the counter, and when this guy comes in, and that's presuming he's doing it in the middle of the night. He may be just coming in and grabbing stuff in the middle of the day, too, for all we know. But the amount of money, some kind of restitution for this guy, let's take that out of the Travis County DA's office. Take it out of their budget. Something. Mm-hmm. This is just ridiculous for any business owner to have to go through this time after time and recognize that there's nobody that's got his back.
1: So
0: except the cops.
1: Let's take the one location and go with the $5,000. 5,000 times 12 is?
0: 60,000.
1: So that's just one business owner, one store. He's also hitting other locations for Royal Blue Grocery.
0: Yeah.
1: And he's been charged with other felonies and misdemeanors on top of all of that.
0: Yeah, so it would add up, certainly. But again, how can you expect a business owner to continue to just absorb losses like this when they know it's the same guy time after time? And nothing is done about it.
1: Travis County District Attorney Jose Garza does not believe in putting people like this behind bars. He says it does not restore them. It does not rehabilitate them.
0: Mm-hmm.
1: He is a proponent of something called restorative justice, where they get multiple chances to turn their life around.
0: Yeah.
1: In this guy's case, he's had 40 chances, maybe looking at another 42 or so.
0: Meantime, the business owner who's just doing what he can do to make a buck, he's getting penalized on a regular basis.
1: Here is more from Craig Staley, the owner of Royal Blue Grocery.
2: Being rearrested and rearrested and rearrested, we're wasting resources at the county. We're wasting APD resources.
1: Yeah, no doubt about that.
0: Everybody's saying the same thing on the right side of this thing, which is not enough is being done. Where is, did they like to know, did they go to the DA? Did they try to get any comment from the DA's office about something so egregious like this?
1: Yeah, the DA put out a written statement and said, we have convicted this guy and we've gotten some jail time for him. And we look forward to working with our partners in law enforcement to keep prosecuting.
0: Mm.
1: Now, in December of 25, Fox 7 says this guy was arrested. In January of this year, a judge ruled that he was incompetent to stand trial. And so he was sent away to get treatment. And on May 6th, a judge ruled that his competency had been restored. That was May 6th of this year. But the judge also said in his order, I am going to count all the days that he's been behind bars since December and in treatment and apply those to a sentence for him, and I'm going to set him free right now. So the judge freed him on May 6th, and within 11 days, he again had already broken into Royal Blue Groceries two additional times after the judge set him free with no more time behind bars.
0: So once again, we're left asking a question of why is a judge so benevolent in the sentencing that's handed down here and competent to stand trial? I don't know. The guy's got some level of ability to calculate and take actions such that he's burglarizing a place time after time after time. How incompetent do you have to be able to do that?
1: All right, 512-836-0590. The Austin City Council scheduled a closed-door meeting today to talk with the leadership of Austin Energy about their request to spend up to $1 billion buying and setting up natural gas-fired electric generating plants. Remember, we talked about this a few days ago. So Mayor Watson said it was important for us to go behind closed doors, have a secret meeting on this, because if we're out there in the open talking about this, the companies that sell these natural gas peaker plants could jack up the price on us. if we decide to go through with this thing. Austin Energy says we must have these. It is vital. We're not generating enough electricity to meet demand. We're going to have blackouts if we don't do this. Electric rates will go up and up and up. We need more capacity when demand is at its highest.
0: I can't speak to the capacity part. If we've got a handle on that, we'd like to think so. And surely we're getting the cheapest natural gas that can be found in the country right here in Texas because we have so much. Interesting that they're getting religion now on not getting their head handed to them on pricing for various buildings when they know they pay on average three times, you know, the appraised value of these various homeless hotels that they bought. So how is it they're getting so price conscious now on not getting taken on these kinds of deals?
1: This should not be done behind closed doors. It should not be in secret. When you're talking about spending $1 billion of the taxpayers' dollars, get out there in public in the council meeting and talk about it. Don't go and shut the doors and then say, well, when we vote on it, we'll come out and let you know what we voted on. That's not how this is supposed to operate.
0: No, certainly not. And Austin Energy, I mean, they must have some tremendous reserves. I did a little research. These peaker plants, you know, depending on the size and everything, you're talking about a couple hundred million dollars or so.
1: Each?
0: Yeah, just roughly, just ballpark in there, 200, 250 or so. But
1: so they may be thinking about five of these things because they've been throwing out the number of $1 billion.
0: Well, let's hope they get a quantity discount.
1: All right, 512-836-0590, 541 now. Hope you're having a great afternoon. We'll get you up to date on traffic coming up next.
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18: Sandy, it says on the screen you're a teacher. I want to get your thoughts on this. There's a story in the Daily Mail about a high school teacher. She's a 10th grade English teacher, and she's quitting because of the technology. Well, she says these young minds are being destroyed by the technology. They're playing games, they're copying assignments using AI and ChatGPT, and they're not learning a thing, and she's so frustrated that she's actually leaving the profession as a result of it. Do you see some of the same things?
19: I happen to be an 11th grade English teacher, and absolutely. These kids, I can't even let, they'll ask, can I listen to music while I'm writing? No, because I've had children who have AI dictating to them through their headphones as they're writing a paper. So you can't trust them to do things online, you know, if you want to have them write their paper in a Google Doc, say. It's impossible to trust them because they can cheat. And I agree with her. That's what I mean also about the fact that they can't think because they're relying too heavily on these things to think for them. And I understand her frustration. My students have to write everything by hand. I have a student who used AI to write about her favorite place. What the heck? I mean, wow. If you can't write about yourself, ridiculous.
18: To be the devil's advocate in this conversation, Sandy, the AI is pushing our culture that direction where you don't have to think. You just have to ask the right questions in ChatGPT, and you can get a job in this country. The technology is pushing us towards a lack of focus and mindless knowledge. 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
1: Here's Austin's on-time traffic at 545. How are they doing out there, Kenny?
0: Couple more collisions. Mark 1 at West 39th and North Lamar, right around the hospital complex there. And another one, Grand Avenue Parkway and Central Commerce Drive. 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
1: Looks like a giant pile of charcoal and debris right in the middle of Austin's Pease Park. That's because the giant troll sculpture, Malin, burned to the ground early this morning there in Pease Park.
0: Yeah, really unfortunate for such of an iconic structure there in such an iconic park, and this taking kids, you know, well, they went themselves as kids, taking their kids to it, that part of the park.
1: $300,000 to a Danish guy to build that thing, so that all went up in flames early this morning. They're investigating it, looking into it. Do you think it's arson? This thing has been there since 2024, and the fire department said they got calls about 5:30 this morning. Big flames were visible from North Lamar Boulevard.
0: It's hard not to think that that's the situation here. I mean, what else would have sparked a flame in that part, if I'm remembering right? It's not like there's a lot of transmission lines or anything else around there that I can think of.
1: This troll depicted a female figure holding a bowl and was intended as an environmental message encouraging people to share water and resources with the animals that live with us. That's according to the Pease Park Conservancy. It was constructed in 2024. That's when it was finished.
0: So I wonder what kind of insurance we have on that. And are they going to hit us up again for another $300,000 or more to replace it?
1: Yeah, they might. Let's go to Adam at 548 from San Marcos. Welcome to KLBJ, Adam. How are you this afternoon?
23: Hey, guys. I'm doing good. It's starting to feel like the weekend a little bit.
1: All right. All right.
23: But,
1: welcome.
23: I was just commenting on the story about the fellow that has the 41 arrest, and what I want to add in is my wife is a correctional officer with she works for the prisons.
1: Okay.
23: And she she comes home with war stories, and bless her heart, and she tells me of guys that, you know, that she sees that have been in there 10, 15, 20 years, and some of it is almost laughable. They were arrested with maybe two ounces of marijuana, or they happened to be 19 years old sitting in the passenger seat with some idiot that stole some hamburgers, you know, and beat up somebody. These guys are still in prison.
1: Mm.
23: And then we hear about these guys that are getting out. It just sends chills to my spine. I can't imagine. And the last thing I'll add is I'm 64. I'm trying to get a job. I'm retired. And I applied for Lyft and Uber, and they did a background check. I'm going to tell you right now, I've never spent a night in jail. I was taken there by mistake one time. And clean as a whistle, but they found something where I had left out on a lease in an apartment in San Marcos when I went to school here. And I didn't even know that there was anything. And they wouldn't hire me.
1: They said you're not going to be able to be a contract driver with Lyft?
23: No, I didn't meet the criteria. And once you get in that AI service,

0: tackle or something like that, you're just lost. Especially, you know, and so it doesn't even make sense anymore. It really doesn't. And my wife cries about it. I mean, it's just, you know, you get kind of attached to some of these prisoners you deal with on a daily basis, despite the fact that, you know, they're in there for one or two reasons. We've got some real tragedies in there where these guys are now 50 years old, and they don't have a support system, and they don't have the means by which to appeal. And I'm not saying that we need to go in and clear our prisons out by any stretch.
1: Mm-hmm.
0: We just got, it's just, it's out of control. And I just wanted to throw that in because I'm kind of living a little bit of that.
2: Well, the situation here locally is out of control with the DA, and if a judge is going to be so benevolent, I got to ask, do you acknowledge that you had an issue in college on the lease situation with your apartment?
0: Well, I remember it. I didn't, you know, I can't say that I didn't. I was, you know, running with some guys and trying to go to school and no money, and I think I probably did. And we might have even done a little damage in there. We were a rowdy bunch. But I honestly though, since that day, I don't even have any library fines. I mean, I was so surprised, and I thought, well, I'll just talk this through. Well, there was no one to talk to. You know, it was just it hits a number, and I don't understand how these guys are out walking 41 arrests. That means they must have three or four times the amount of things they've done that we don't know about.
1: Yes. Yeah, no question about that. That's just the times they've been caught.
2: And that's, I got to say, that's an incredibly extensive background check on the part of Uber or Lyft if they're going back 40-some years.
0: I couldn't believe it. I know. Absolutely. Couldn't believe it. And, you know, there's a way to get around it. I've got my son's got a friend and all of that stuff. But it's just the fact that, you know, the scrutiny is all screwed up and you know, my thing would be, how in the world, who do you know that you would, you know, if I would have went to jail one time, you know, my parents would have, I'd still be taking heat from it, you know, so I don't know. It's sickening. It really is sickening.
1: All right, Adam, thank you. 512-836-0590.
2: That's why I think this guy, the burglaries, he's pretty competent. He knows good and well he can keep hitting the same places over and over, and nothing's going to happen to him.
1: Yes.
2: He's smarter than the average bear on that.
1: Yes. He learned very quickly. There's no accountability.
2: Yeah.
1: He's homeless. The DA has a philosophy that there are certain categories, like the homeless, that he does not want to put behind bars. Yeah. So this guy pushes the envelope to the max.
2: And good for Uber and Lyft, I suppose, back to the background checks, that they're, and you want to have a safe driver. So they're trying to make sure whoever's driving you around town is as safe as possible. I guess that's what that says.
1: The New York Post is reporting that a sci-fi action movie created entirely using generative artificial intelligence tools premiered at the Cannes Film Festival today. It's marking what its creators described as the first fully AI-generated feature film to screen at the Cannes Film Festival in France.
2: And you wonder if there's not going to be a lot more of these, Mark. I mean, just think the competitive media business, you know, streaming, everything else going on in the media world, and the ability of these AI products to generate the media, the images, and everything else. And on the production side, money saved, productivity, the number of people, staffers, and that to make the movie. I mean, you can add up the dollars pretty quickly.
1: Yeah, here are the dollars and cents on this one. It was developed in San Francisco by a startup called Higgsfield AI, completed in just 2 weeks by 15 filmmakers, editors, and AI artists. Total production costs, $500,000. $400,000 of that was spent on AI computing power. And now, so, think about that when you hear about these budgets in the $20, $30, $40, $50, $60 million range.
2: Oh, yeah, and a movie take weeks and weeks, you know, to the old-fashioned way to have made a movie like that. So you got to figure this is a sign of the times, and the dollars are going to drive this even more and more, I would think.
1: We hope you have a terrific evening. Thank you for joining us right here on KLBJ. We're here every weekday afternoon, 2 to 6, live and local. Thank you, Kenny.
2: Great to be here, Mark. Thank you.
1: Thank you. Have a great evening. Nolan, super job. Have a good one. The news is coming up next.
3: Linda.
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1: If you're open to the public, you allow in-person payments at your physical location, you must accept cash. That's the essence of a bill filed today in the United States Senate.
10: It's crazy to me that we have to have a bill that says you have to accept the currency that we've had along forever.
1: Let's go to Heather. 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
11: So one of the things that people aren't necessarily looking at is small businesses, a business that maybe only does 30 to 50 transactions a day. The fees that are associated with having to have the armored car service, having to have the bank account, there's a lot of fees that are associated with taking cash and being able to take a credit card where you only have to pay 0.5% of whatever that sale is to the credit card manufacturer is much easier for small businesses to make a profit.
10: Wait, hold on. Are you saying the banks that you maybe have your business account with, they charge you for the cash that you get?
11: Yes, you have to have the armored service to pick up, then you have to pay for like a change order.
1: Are you a small business owner, Heather?
11: I used to be. I'm not any longer, but I am very familiar with the fees that you would have to pay because not every bank has one of the coin counter machines. They send it out and there's a fee associated with that.
1: What is your estimation as to the percentage of customers who want to pay in cash?
11: I can only speak to where I'm working now, which is a food eatery area inside of a business. And I would say in a month, maybe 4 people. And what I typically do, if they don't have another way to pay, if cash is all they have, I just let them have it.
1: The meal is free?
11: Yeah. I mean, we're not talking about big bills or anything of that nature. That's why I'm not going to tell you where I work.
10: I was going to say, I wouldn't mention that, Heather. You're going to have a whole lot of people that only have cash coming.
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16: I'm looking at the Capital Metro dashboard right now, and overall ridership in the past 12 months is 25.9 million. Now, that sounds like a big number, but to be honest, it's about 5 million riders lower than all the previous years.
17: That's not good.
16: Capital Metro, since its creation in the 80s, has never increased.

0: increased ridership. Now, they've increased the revenue they take in from the taxpayers in a sales tax collection and that sort of thing, and a variety of taxes they get from the county and the city, but they have never increased ridership. That's not a good look. Let's see here. Let me squeeze in Ryan.
1: I'll keep it brief. I just wanted to share my experience. You know, I'm 30. I grew up in Austin, lived my whole life. Man, when I started taking the bus when I was 12. I explored Austin. I enjoyed the city. I was 13 when I decided to be a knucklehead. I actually ran away from home, and I would stay on Capital Metro all night to, you know, they had a bus that ran all night. I stayed on the night owl to stay out of the weather when it got too cold. And I never once felt unsafe at all. I never once saw anything sketchy. I never saw anything dangerous. There was no machete, no weapons. It was actually really probably kept me very safe.
2: Yeah.
1: And it's really a shame that that's no longer. And like I said, this was only 15, 16 years ago. And during my bout of that, you know, in the city in general, I never had any problems. I never felt unsafe.
2: Things are different now, for sure.
1: You know,
2: yeah, completely different now.
1: Now, as an adult working at, I work all over the city a lot during the night. I feel unsafe, you know,
2: I hear you, man.
1: And
2: things have changed greatly. No, right before your very eyes, you've seen it unfold.
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4: This is a Fox News alert. Somber news from NASCAR. I'm Tom Graham, Fox News. Two-time NASCAR Cup Series champion Kyle Busch has died after a sudden and severe illness, which sent him to the hospital. And according to NASCAR, Busch ranks ninth all-time NASCAR wins with 63, was a two-time season champion. He was 41 years old. A fragile ceasefire between the U.S. and Iran continues as the two sides negotiate a more permanent deal. The Trump administration proposing another peace deal to Tehran, as leaders from Pakistan help mediate.
5: Secretary of State Marco Rubio say there's a hope that the United States and Tehran are getting closer on a peace deal that will bring an end to the war. As it stands, Iranian leaders are still reviewing the latest counter-peace proposal from Washington. Pakistan's interior minister back in Tehran for the second time in less than a week to help mediate the talks. Stopping Iran from acquiring a nuclear weapon is certainly the primary goal, but the administration says Iran charging a toll to allow shipping pass through the Strait of Hormuz is also a deal breaker.
4: That is Fox's Ashley Webster there. President Trump ordering 5,000 troops to Poland as part of a NATO deployment.
6: The president says because of the election of Poland's president, Karol Nawrocki, the U.S. is sending an additional 5,000 troops to the country. Poland is a NATO member, sharing borders with Ukraine and the Russian enclave of Kaliningrad. President Trump's announcement of additional U.S. forces deploying to Poland appears to reverse an earlier announcement from the Pentagon that a 5,000 troop deployment would be delayed as the Trump administration considers reducing the force posture in Europe. At the White House, Jared Halpern, Fox News.
4: Gunmen opening fire in two separate attacks today on the Honduran coast, killing at least 16 people, including six police officers. Those officers were assigned to an anti-gang mission. 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
2: Hope you're having a great afternoon. Melinda is off today. Kenny's going to join us at 3. Ed, how's it going?
8: It is going great today. Funky weather outside, waiting for the rain or no rain, but it's nice out there, a little humid out there right now, but it's nice to be outside. Wish we were outside, sort of. Could you open up the roof here?
2: Yeah, let's get to work on that.
8: Let's get to work, okay.
2: Yeah, but I like all the moisture. We need the rain.
8: We do.
2: So good for us. We've got Nolan here producing. Thank you for joining us. The Austin City Council is meeting right now, and they're going to be behind closed doors to talk about a major project. This is the story we told you about a few days ago. Austin Energy wants to spend $1 billion on producing natural gas peaker plants that can be turned on when we're running.

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2: Mile light rail project in Texas history. That's according to Austin Current News today. The experts who study these things say the cost per mile right now for the light rail project here in Austin is $840 million per mile. That's three times the per mile cost that the voters were told in 2020 when they approved this. It is the seventh costliest project in the United States per mile, according to a study by New York University.
3: Seventh in the entire country, most costliest. On the story that you sent me today was the map of the original Project Connect that people voted on in November of 2020. Went from 183, you know, snake-like throughout the city, going out to the airport. A lot of people love the fact that was going to the airport to alleviate traffic out there. And then when after 2020 and pandemic came, as we all know, not a single inch of track has been laid, and this thing gets more costly and costly and costly. I've always thought this was a go-around for affordable housing around these train stations, but this train line, Mark, is just minute. Doesn't go to the airport, and I know a lot of city councilmen are going, oh, but we have plans to extend it. You can't extend anything where you haven't started it in the first place. This thing is a catastrophe. It's a catastrophe for voters back on that night in 2020. We voted ourselves, or some of you did, I damn sure didn't, a 20% tax hike to your property tax bill.
2: Forever
3: yeah. And ever. And they're garnering that money over 6 years, and we have nothing to show for it. And when we start building the track, it is going to be, and I got to realize, I'm going to throw in one more thing. Those of us who travel along Guadalupe near the University of Texas to go to businesses, to go to meetings, to go to football games and basketball games, they plan to shut down Guadalupe only to the train and buses and bicycles from 29th Street all the way down to MLK. No cars. What kind of headache will that be for Austin drivers, and for what? A train that really doesn't go anywhere.
2: They are planning to break ground next year, and they say the first riders will be on this thing in 2033. Right now, the cost is $8.2 billion for fewer than 10 miles. 512-836-0590.
3: 7 years away. 13 years after we voted this.
2: Yes.
3: I think the prudent thing we should do, but they're not very prudent at City Hall because they just got so excited because... Listen, I do believe we need some form of light rail that will function and serve a lot of people in this town. This little train will not do that. It'll serve. If you live in the Fiji House or the SAE House at the University of Texas, it's going to be great because you can get on that train and go down to the bars and
2: come back.
3: But after that, no, it's not going to serve many people, Mark.
2: A judge in Virginia today threw out all of the criminal charges against that assistant elementary school principal who was on trial for failing to do something after she was warned, hey, there's a boy with a gun in his backpack at school today. He ended up shooting his teacher, and the teacher is left with lifelong serious disabilities. But today, the judge, Judge Rebecca Robinson, threw out all eight criminal charges against the vice principal. She says, I've looked at this, and this is not a crime, not under the laws of Virginia.
3: I don't know the laws of Virginia, but common sense would tell me that this assistant principal broke the law. She broke the laws of common decency, too. She was told, principal, we believe we've heard this child has a gun in his backpack. And instead of doing anything, she did nothing. The kid got the backpack in his classroom and at point blank range shot his teacher in the face. She knew about this. This is such an easy call.

0: you go get that backpack and you look in said backpack. She said, his mother's on his way to pick him up.
1: That was not true.
0: No, that was not true. And you didn't even look in the backpack, throwing out all criminal charges. Okay, maybe not in the charge, the biggest charge. I'm trying to remember what it was, but she should be charged with something. She should be convicted of something. This was dereliction of duty.
1: Yes.
0: This is child neglect. Maybe not assault or whatever, but my gosh, just to throw them out and say, go back to your job. Good luck. I believe it's a terrible ruling. I don't know the Virginia laws, but you got to find something to charge her with.
1: All right, 512-836-0590. Join the discussion. 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More coming up just ahead.
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4: Listen, there's a slew of business owners on the east side of town. 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Now, Natasha Bajic, she is the owner of the Brass Ovaries Dance Studio. Now, she tells KVU that she showed up last week to find the mirrors all busted up, equipment damaged.
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4: Can you tell me more about the Brass Ovaries Dance Studio? 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
4: what that is.
5: 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It's twerk time.
4: Say that again.
5: Bounce and wiggle, shake and pop, jiggle and drop. It's twerk time.
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4: Sandy, it says on the screen you're a teacher. Want to get your thoughts on this. There's a story in the Daily Mail about a high school teacher. She's a 10th grade English teacher, and she's quitting because of the technology. Well, she says these young minds are being destroyed by the technology. They're playing games, they're copying assignments using AI and ChatGPT, and they're not learning a thing, and she's so frustrated that she's actually leaving the profession as a result of it. Do you see some of the same things?
13: I happen to be an 11th grade English teacher, and absolutely. These kids, I can't even let, they'll ask, can I listen to music while I'm writing? No, because I've had children who have AI dictating to them through their headphones as they're writing a paper. Mm. So you can't trust them to do things online, you know, if you want to have them write their paper in a Google Doc, say. It's impossible to trust them because they can cheat. And I agree with her. That's what I mean also about the fact that they can't think because they're relying too heavily on these things to think for them. And I understand her frustration. My students have to write everything by hand. I have a student who used AI to write about her favorite place. Mm. What the heck? I mean, wow. If you can't write about yourself, ridiculous.
4: To be the devil's advocate in this conversation, Sandy, the AI is pushing our culture that direction where you don't have to think. You just have to ask the right questions in ChatGPT, and you can get a job in this country. The technology is pushing us towards a lack of focus and mindless knowledge. 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
12: You're right. 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I mean, you see it among adults, but especially among young kids when their minds are still forming and, you know, they got that sponge in their head and they're not using it properly.
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1: A woman who prosecutors say was right at the heart of one of the largest taxpayer ripoffs in U.S. history has been sentenced to 41 years in federal prison today. Amy Bach is her name. She's the former executive director of Minnesota's nonprofit called Feeding Our Future. During COVID, they got $243 million in taxpayer money, supposedly to feed poor children.
0: Mm-hmm.
1: But most of these fraudsters were not feeding any children. They were taking the money, but there was no feeding in this program. So she got 41 years in federal prison today.
0: And she gets to pay back, if she has it, $243 million. Listen, she deserves every month of this sentence, Mark. This was a tremendous amount of money. This was organized crime. Her attorney maintained that she was not aware of anything going on. Bet me she wasn't. With that amount of money, you're not talking about $243,000. You're talking about millions, $242 million. This was organized crime.
1: One of the outfits that was getting the money said it was feeding over 20,000 kids a day. Now, think about that. That's just an absurd number.
0: It is an absurd number.
1: As soon as you see that invoice come in, you say, no way, no how.
0: Yeah.
1: We're going to go pay a visit to this place. This is impossible.
0: And they should have done that from the get-go, too, because that's... During that time, our government was passing out money like candy, and she is not the only fraudster in the world, but what she did was terrible, and she was the mastermind. She was the brains behind it.
1: I saw an interview with her done at the jailhouse in Minneapolis, and she still contends that she's being framed. She's a scapegoat, that she's really not to blame, that she tried to ring the alarm bells in 2018, and she was told by the Minnesota Department of Education, keep quiet. If you complain about this, we're going to be accused of racism, and we're going to keep a lid on this.
0: And that was a problem in Minnesota because of the sensitivity over the Somali population. If you come out and say anything bad about the Somalis or question their intentions or question what they're getting, you are deemed a racist in that state. When in fact, she's not Somali. She's a white woman, but she deserves it, Mark. And why is it that Minnesota has been the epicenter for all these fraudsters? I know we had a lot of Somali fraud, and sadly, some of these cats have gone back to the motherland there with suitcase after suitcase of cash.
1: Well, the prosecutors asked for 50 years. The judge gave her 41. Why do you think the judge didn't give her the full 50?
0: Because this is an extraordinary sentence of 40 years for a quote-unquote white-collar crime. She didn't kill anybody. She didn't murder anybody. She just ripped the government off, ripped us off. So I think this is an extraordinary sentence at a federal level, this long of a sentence.
1: You're good with this?
0: Yeah, I'm good with this. Because in federal prison, you got to serve just about every month of this. There's none of this Ollie Ollie oxen free after 5 years or 6 years. No, she's going to have to serve this, yeah.
1: All right, 512-836-0590. K-View has a story today. Members of the bicycle community in Austin took part in something called the annual Ride of Silence. It's a memorial event to recognize all of the cyclists who have been severely injured or even killed in the Austin area. And one message they got through loud and clear is the city of Austin is not doing nearly enough to make the roads safer for people on bicycles. Cyclists need more protection. They're demanding it from the city of Austin.
0: Well, you know, this is something new to our city. I remember it was during the Lance Armstrong years when he won the Tour de France. Councilmember Riley, God rest his soul, who passed away a couple years ago, was a champion of the bicycles, and it was sort of hip and sort of cool that we built bike lanes around parts of the city, and they're really, really nice, but they're really, really unused unless the weekends. That's the only time I see measurable bike riding. I know down if you live in central Austin by Shoal Creek, there's a nice bicycle path where it gets a lot of action, but no, I think it's a two-way street, pardon the pun on this, and I'm sorry that these people have lost their lives, but Austin is in a traffic crunch, and we've got to respect the bicycle riders. Don't get me wrong, but for goodness sakes, there's nothing worse than a guy or a woman on a bicycle blowing through stop signs, blowing through stoplights, and acting like they own the road. You don't own the road.
1: 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She spoke with K-View at the Ride for Silence event.
20: While yielding a car, one is truly wielding a weapon. And it's very easy to take all the joy and all of the uplift and all of the heartwarming elements of someone that you love and just make it disappear in a heartbeat.
1: While you're driving a car, you're wielding a weapon, is what she said.
0: Ms. Mosier, I'm sorry that if you lost some people to this sort of terrible accident. A car is not a weapon. The mother who's picking up their child right now at any elementary school in Austin in Central Texas, they don't have a weapon with them. They got a car to pick up. It's a necessary function in this town. And listen, you got to be smart as bicycle riders. It drives me crazy when you see bicycle riders on streets that are known to be high occupancy for cars, especially during drive time. Drives me to drink when you see people on Loop 360 and Southwest Parkway in bicycle packs on busy, busy weekends. Common sense. I know you like to recreate and get outside, but it goes both ways.
1: Here is Carter Donahue speaking with K-View.
21: It can happen if you're 9, it can happen if you're 99, and it can happen if you're 26 like me. And just the fact that, like, it's become so dangerous at the hands of, like, motorists and, like, cities that don't prioritize the infrastructure that keeps us safe, it's crazy that, you know, all of these deaths are preventable in some way or another.
1: So he and the others in the group are saying, City Council, you need to approve more dedicated bike lanes. You need to spend more money on intersections that are more protective of cyclists. And those are just the start of things that really must be done in Austin.
0: You know, Mark, if they can identify, and you'll have to have people out there watching and doing studies about where the bicyclists go. No, I don't want to see every street in town become bicycle friendly, narrowing the lanes in hopes that maybe you'll have a couple of bicycles riding down your road. No, we don't need to have that. As again, we are in a traffic crunch here in town, and listen, I respect the bicyclists on the road, but Mr. Donahoe, it can't happen to anybody. In the most recent where a little girl got hit on her bicycle. You know what I mean? It's terrible, but bicyclists have to be smart too. Don't go down up and down Lamar at crucial times during. Don't go on the service road of Mopac. Don't even think about going near I-35. And down at UT, which I go during football season a lot, that's bicycle haven. They're everywhere because that's how the students traverse. But most people in Austin don't traverse on bicycles. And don't give me this stuff about they go to the numbers are going up, people riding to work. No, they're not.
1: All right, 512-836-0590. Damon, welcome to KLBJ.
22: Hey, good afternoon, guys.
1: Good afternoon.
22: Hope you're having a great day.
1: Yes, sir. Welcome.
22: Hey, I have no animosity towards the bikes, and I'm super, maybe a little more intense than Ed, but I'm on Ed's side for this. You have to have a little common sense. you don't ride your bicycle down Highway 183 and think you're going to compete with 5,000-pound cars doing 70 miles an hour. It's a foolhardy exercise. You may think you've got the legal right, but that doesn't make it safe. It doesn't make it a smart thing. You know, just kind of, you know, pick and choose your path wisely. I ride motorcycles, and I pick and choose my paths very carefully and try to avoid, you know, the crazy intense traffic that we have in this super congested town.
1: Damon, they say that some of the streets like Lamar and some of those major north-south streets need much more protection for the cyclists. What do you think about them using streets like Lamar?
22: Yeah, it's foolish. Lamar is a main thoroughfare of, you know, morning traffic, afternoon traffic. Lamar is just incredibly congested. I would be in favor of setting a few streets aside, east, west, north, south, and make them very bicycle friendly. But we can't make every single road bicycle friendly when we have, I can't even venture a guess of how many, you know, tens of thousands of cars are traveling that a day. But it's inherently unsafe to put bicycles on the road with gravel trucks, pickup trucks, and even Volkswagen Beetles. It is, man, it's just a disaster waiting to happen. And that's why they had this ride for silence, because that's what happens when you do that.
1: Damon, thanks so much. You have a good afternoon, sir. Let's go to Jeff in Pflugerville on KLBJ. He's got some thoughts on sentencing in the Minnesota fraud case. Hi there, Jeff. How are you?
2: I'm doing well. How are you guys?
1: Great, sir. Welcome.
2: I wanted to ask a question about the Minnesota thing and then throw 2 cents in on the bicycle thing, if that was possible.
1: Yes, yes.
2: With the Minnesota thing, the lady keeps saying, I think her name's Amy Brock, I think.
1: Yes.
2: She keeps saying that she got, you know, it was Minnesota that you know, everybody was telling her, do it, don't ask. I mean, she just had a trial, right? Wouldn't that have been a good time to introduce that as evidence?
1: Yes, yes,
2: I don't
1: it would.
2: Understand. Okay, so it's not just me.
1: No.
2: And with the bicycles, Ed, I'm with you 100% on this, man. This thing has been going on a long time, right? They've been telling us, oh, you know, people are starting to ride more and more, and we've been sitting here the whole time like, man, no, we're not riding in 100 and whatever degrees, and they've been doing it over and over, lane dieting and stuff. And at the end of the day, there's only one set of rules, in my opinion, that will govern bicycles and cars on the road at the same time, and that is the laws of physics. Just don't mess with it. You're going to lose every time when you start, you know, challenging the laws of physics. You might be able to sue, but you might be not alive or broken in a way you can't move. So it's just not worth it.
1: All right, Jeff, thank you. Have a good afternoon. We'll work in more of your calls coming up just ahead. Plus, we'll get to all the other big stories. Great to have you on board. It's Mark and Ed. Melinda's off today. 227 at KLBJ.
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1: Good to hear from you, Stephen. 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
1: Heather is with us regarding the lawsuits against the social media platforms.
13: So I just wanted to say that in a lot of the schools in AISD, they're not really enforcing the no phone policy. The kids walk around with them in their back pockets and still have a decent amount of access to them.
12: Well, I know each school district could make a determination of, could you have your phone on you but you couldn't use it? Could you use your phone when you were in the hallways changing classes and at lunch? I think the schools that have said, you know what, we don't want to see it at all during the day, that means it can't be in your pocket, it has to be away, are having the better success.
1: Yeah, that's the bell-to-bell approach. Once you enter the building, you will not access that phone. I think that's what lawmakers really intended or were hoping would be adopted by every district, but that's not playing out that way. Heather, how often does your daughter get to use her cell phone at middle school?
13: Quite a bit. So she can text me, she calls me, but I can only imagine that if the kids have access, they're smart enough to figure out how to get on them. So I would agree that the bell-to-bell policy would be a lot easier to enforce and leave a lot less to the administrators to try to figure out how do we deal with this. So my daughter just says the kids just don't listen, and then the teachers just give up.
1: Does every middle schooler in your daughter's class have a smartphone?
13: I would probably say about 90% of them.
1: Yeah, I'm not surprised. What did you think when we said the person filing this lawsuit says that she started at age 8 with her first social media account?
13: I do think it is on the parent to monitor those things. I do also know that my daughter knows way more about her smartphone than I do and has definitely figured out ways to get around some of the restrictions that I've put on it. So it is still dangerous even when the parents are trying to monitor those types of things.
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1: We hope you're having a great afternoon. It is 2:32. Nolan is here producing. Melinda is off today. Kenny Romeyer is going to join us at 3. If you're just touching base, we're discussing a KVU report that Austin's annual Ride of Silence has occurred. It's a memorial event for cyclists who have been killed or seriously injured here in the Austin area. And the message of the people in the Ride of Silence is, City of Austin, you need to do a lot more to make the streets and roadways safer for cyclists.
0: I've not heard how the cyclists are feeling about these electric bikes and these mini scooters that are proliferating various neighborhoods all over Austin and Central Texas. It is maddening to me. Maybe I'm older, but these are 12, 13, 14-year-old kids who are not close to a driver's license, who have an electric bike that can go 40, 45 miles an hour, and they are now in the bike lanes. And I wonder how the biking community feels about the little darlings when they run up behind them and start yelling them to get off the road. They don't adhere to any stop signs or stop lights. Mm-hmm. That's one thing I wish the biking community would do. If you're at a stop sign, stop. Don't blow through. Red light, stop. Don't blow through.
1: We're also discussing a sentence handed down today in one of those massive fraud cases in Minnesota. Amy Bach, the woman who prosecutors say was right at the heart of this fraud, was sentenced to 41 years in federal prison. She was part of the Feeding Our Future program, where they were claiming to be feeding poor kids during COVID-19. In reality, they were just taking taxpayer money and not feeding children. $243 million in taxpayer money was ripped off in this massive fraud scheme. You can weigh in at 512-836-0590. Robert is in Round Rock. Hello, Robert. How you doing today?
2: I'm doing great. Good afternoon, y'all. This is one thing nobody brings up. The biggest enemy to cyclists is not the cars and not enough bike lanes. There's more than enough bike lanes. But I've noticed at night, because sometimes I'll drive rideshare, when I hear a report of a cyclist pedestrian getting seriously injured or died, it's usually at nighttime. And I've noticed in the city of Austin, if you're going to have bike paths and pedestrian crosswalks, what we lack here is we do not have proper street lighting throughout the whole city. Because when you have proper street lighting, you have situation awareness. You can see cyclists down the road. There's parts of Congress from William Cannon to Congress. No street lights whatsoever. No, William Cannon to Slaughter. There's no street lights whatsoever. And that's a big issue, and nobody talks about it. And then the city of Austin wants you to call 311 to report a street light out, and that never gets nowhere. So it's really the lack of street lighting is why bicyclists are having a safety issue, because a lot of these accidents don't happen in the daytime. They happen at nighttime.
1: Have you personally encountered cyclists on some of these dark streets?
2: Oh, yes. Yes. And another thing that cyclists, you know, Texas should have a state law. If you're riding a bike, you need to have proper light in the back and the front.
1: But you're encountering some that don't?
2: Oh, all the time at night. You know, it's like when you're driving at night and boom, there they are right there. You see them instantly because it's so dark out there. You know, it's funny how the city of Austin will say, oh, safety for pedestrians. We want good bike. You know, every bike lane in the city of Austin should be lit like a Christmas tree. Every pedestrian crosswalks should be lit like a Christmas tree. You should see these people when they're walking across the road or riding, but you can't sometimes.
1: All right, Robert, thank you. Have a good afternoon.
0: I've encountered that in downtown Austin before when making a turn, and oh, Lordy, you know, there's somebody there, and I didn't see him because it's a dark type of intersection. It's dark over there. I know that is a big problem, and the bigger problem, I think, downtown, Robert, is people on scooters, the tourists who... And I saw this last night. I did an event at the Four Seasons, and I'm driving home. Lordy, there at Congress Afternoon and Cesar Chavez about 9:30 last night, those little scooters were everywhere with middle-aged people from Des Moines trying to cross the street. And I'm going, oh, no, it's going to be bad.
1: Wow.
0: Yeah.
1: That's a recipe for disaster.
0: It is a recipe for disaster.
1: Man, let's go to Marty in Buda with Mark and Ed. Hey there, Marty. How are you, sir?
6: No complaints. I'm a ma'am, and it's fine.
1: I'm sorry about that, Marty.
6: That's okay. That happened when I was before 18, when I used to get information from the military saying that I had 30 days to register. But I just wanted to comment on the bikes and the scooters. The bicyclists, you know, I want everyone to be safe, cars included and cyclists included. The thing is that personally for me, I have had several near misses with cyclists that are failing to follow the laws of the road. And so in speaking to a lot of other people, coming up to the conclusion that if cyclists had to have a registration and pay for a registration to be on the roads, that registration would be their kind of seal, so to speak, that they took a bike safety course and know what the laws are and are expected to do them, number one. And then I don't know about the enforcement of it, because in Austin they don't enforce anything. So I would like to see something along that line happen so that the cyclists are also aware, because they have almost hit me as a pedestrian on numerous occasions, and I have also almost hit them where they, you know, run through stoplights, stop signs, or come out of nowhere. And they do that on those little scooters, too. The kids in neighborhoods and stuff are doing that in the roads, and it's pretty unsafe.
1: Yeah, that's one of Ed's top complaints right now.
0: The scooters. And another thing that drives me to drink, Marty, and this happened to me about 10 years ago. I was down at the university going to interview somebody at the athletic department, and I'm there right in front of the stadium going about 5 miles an hour, and this young female student wearing her earbuds drove right into the side of my car.
1: Oh.
0: And I thought to myself, oh, first of all, I got out and she was okay. And I thought, oh, no, I'm going to get sued because I'm in, as Mrs. Mosier said, I'm in a weapon. But thankfully, she said, it was totally my fault. I'm listening to a podcast and I was distracted and just drove the bicycle into my car. So you got to be aware. Doesn't that drive you crazy? When you see bicyclists with the earbuds in and they can't hear horns, they can't hear anything.
1: Right. They're asking for it.
0: Oh, yeah.
6: Yeah. Kind of like when you're backing up and you're halfway backed up and somebody flies behind you and then honks and shoots the bird at you because you're at fault, because they're unable to stop because you've already been in motion.
0: Well, thank goodness I've got a vehicle, my Tahoe, that has a warning when somebody's coming behind me, that the beep, beep, beep, beep. If I didn't have that, oh, Lord.
6: I'm telling you, and they get so incensed, and I'm like, you know, I was halfway out before you dodged around me, so maybe you could just wait because it's already in motion. But anyway, I just think that cyclists ought to pay registration and have to take a class to be on our roads so that they know what the actual laws for the bicycles are and adhere to them. And so that was my main thing, because I want everyone to be safe. And if something happens to one of those cyclists that flies in front of me and I hit them, then I don't care what anybody says. I feel like I'm probably the responsible party.
1: You could be
6: driving the car.
1: Yes, that could happen. Marty, thank you. Have an excellent afternoon. We appreciate it. Archie is in South Austin with Mark and Ed. How you doing today, Archie?
14: I'm doing great. How about y'all?
1: Very well, Archie. Welcome.
14: Yes, it's kind of funny that they said that the city needs to do more to protect the bicyclists, but those bicyclists don't obey the rules of the road. What? I mean, I have seen them blow through stop signs, blow through red lights, cross over into the pedestrian crossing just so they don't have to wait at the light, go to the front of the line and block everybody. It seems like there's a certain arrogance. I don't know about these bicyclists. Like, you have to watch out for me, even though we're sharing the road, and you want the city to do more to protect you, but we need to be protected as well, because some of them wear dark clothes. I've almost hit a couple people in dark clothes, no lights, but I almost ran into them, and it's like, this is crazy. They need to put something on there where you can see them. But, it's so dangerous. And then you ride on roads that have no shoulders.
0: Yeah.
14: And then they have these big groups of about 20, 25 of them running down a road on roads that have no shoulders, and they shouldn't even be on those roads. But I agree with the lady who called just before me, where she said they need to register those bikes and take a class and learn the rules of the road.
0: They're not going to. They're not going to know. They're not going to have a law. And even if they have a law, they're not going to do that. Go down to Lake Austin Boulevard as you go over the low water bridge. The only way to get to Westlake over there is right behind Lyons Municipal Golf Course, down from the Hula Hut. When you come to that intersection of the low water bridge and Lake Austin Boulevard, your head will start spinning because they've got bike lanes, they've got car lanes, they've got the standards put in the road. And here's the catch. They want the bicyclists to remain on Lake Austin Boulevard because that's where people bicycle. If you go right over the low water bridge, there's no bike lane, and you know how narrow that bridge is. Oh, that is so bad. And people think, well, they say go right. And people ride over there, and it is scary.
1: I'll bet it is. Archie, have a good afternoon. Thank you. 512-836-0590. We are live and local every weekday, 2 to 6. Mark, Ed, and Melinda. Melinda's off today. We're glad you're with us on KLBJ.
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26: Tesla has officially discontinued the one-time purchase option for its full self-driving supervised system in North America. Yeah, the software is now exclusively available through a subscription model, if you will.
27: So looks like they're going to charge $99 a month for that subscription.
26: That's
27: or,
26: right.
27: $1,000 a year.
26: Well, this shift aligns with Elon Musk and his compensation package, which includes targets for reaching 10 million active FSD subscriptions. Mm. That's 10 million cars on the road driving autonomously with somebody maybe sleeping or, you know, scrolling through their phone. That's pretty cool, man.
27: Yeah, it is. I mean, it's still technology.
26: You got this doubt in your face, though.
27: Well, I don't know. There's just something about the idea of someone being in a car and they're taking a nap, you know, while the car is driving for you. And I know we're long into this technology now. You know, it still just creeps me out.
26: Yeah.
27: 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He's behind the wheel.
26: Well, I mean, what else would you be doing? I mean, if you're not driving, why not take a nap, right?
27: Yeah, fair enough.
26: Right?
27: Fair enough. It's just a weird look.
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1: Let's go out to Lance in Leander at 247. Hello, Lance. How are you doing?
29: Oh, I'm doing pretty good. I have to get all the bicycles off the roads all the way around, but that ain't going to happen. But how would you enforce a rule? You're going to make a rule that says you have to have a bike safety course to be able to do that, but how are you going to be able to identify who had the class, who didn't? And what about young kids, 8, 10, 12-year-old kids? Do they have to take the class too? And how are you going to prove that they took the class? Are they going to have a license? Or I'm 65, am I going to have a tag on my license that says I'm bike certified? Or there's just no way to enforce it. Even if you had a seat that enforced rules, how would you enforce that rule?
1: Ed, how would you go about doing
0: that? I don't know how you enforce that one, Lance, because my Lord, just think of the paperwork, think of the police work, think of, you can't do that. It's just unattainable. Yep. It's a wish and a prayer that they go to these schools to learn safety procedures and get licensed. But you won't know. Only way you know on the back of a bike if you got a sticker or something. But you won't know if they passed any type of safety things.
29: Yeah, there's no way to know. There's no way to enforce it. And how would you? What would you? Would you charge? You had to charge more money. You had to hold a new department. I mean, it's a bureaucracy nightmare. Just. The problem is the people who ride bikes have brought it on themselves by being inconsiderate and rude to everybody on the highway. They brought it on themselves, and now there's no way to get around it. We're stuck.
1: Lance, thank you. Have a good afternoon. KXAN is reporting that Hays County law enforcement has arrested the owner of a dog facility and one of his employees. They're both facing felony animal cruelty charges. Two dogs died in the back of their van as they were moving dogs around. This happened back in 2024, and now the charges have been filed against the owner of Easy Dog Stay and Play and one of his employees.
0: In reading the story, it sounds to me like they're going to be guilty because they're transporting animals in a van where the heat in the back of the van was 110 degrees. And these people left on vacation and left the dogs, or at least one of the dogs, under their care. And they get a call, say, oh, you need to call the owner. And their dog had died, taken to the vet because of overheating, and the dog died.
1: Mm-hmm.
0: You can't do that. If you're in that business and you're that cavalier with taking care of animals, and listen, common sense would have told you, it's hot as heck in the back of this van. I better not put the dogs in the back of the van. I better put them up front with me and roll the dice that nothing's going to happen to them. But
1: investigators say that the back of the van was not air conditioned, and the dogs were back there for 3 hours on the day that two of them died. They finally drove them to a vet, according to law enforcement, but it was too late. One of the dogs was already dead when they got to the vet, and the other died shortly thereafter.
0: Did the driver not hear the wailing and the weeping and all the stuff from these dogs in distress, or was he inside in the air conditioner and just left them back there? This is endangerment. This is more than likely a felony. This is not, oh gosh, I'm sorry, I didn't think that, I thought they'd be okay.
1: KXAN says the owner of that facility in Hays County has not yet responded to their request for comment on those felony charges. Mm-hmm. Also today, in Pease Park, the giant troll, Malin, burned to the ground today. This was an 18-foot wooden sculpture. Austin taxpayers paid $300,000 to a Danish artist to build this thing in Pease Park, and now it's gone. It's charcoal.
0: Yeah, this guy is world-renowned artist. I hadn't been to Pease Park in a long time. I drive by it a lot, but I've never walked through it. But yeah, this was a place that people love to see this sculpture, and people were really attached to this sculpture. And it's a Pease Park. Used to be not such a nice place, and now they have the Pease Park Conservancy. People have weddings there and wedding receptions, and it's very, very cool, right by the UT campus, right off Lamar and 24th Street. But yeah, it just burned to the ground, and hey, it was arson, and they're kind of soft pedal. We're not sure how this happened.
1: It had to be arson.
0: Yeah, there's no lightning. Yes. I don't think a lightning strike. You would have noticed a lightning strike. So yeah, and the question is, will this guy come back, and Danish guy come back, and at what cost? That's a tremendous amount of $300,000 to create.
1: Well, with inflation put into the mix, he might say, I'll come back and redo it, but it'll be 400 grand this time.
0: Well, let me just say, about a mile and a half away, you got a really good art department at UT. Let's get some students involved and maybe put to creation. You know, that's where they have Eeyore's birthday, Keep yes. Austin Weird. So, yeah, I think they can replace it. They probably won't get this same artist, and that's a tremendous amount of money. And that was a big outlay by the Pease Park Conservancy. And that's a very Tony part of town, Pemberton area, where there's a lot of cash. So, but now this was for all the public, and I know a lot of people are really hurt that to find out that the giant Pease Park troll is gone, burned down.
1: Let's go to Cal in Cedar Park at 253 on KLBJ. Mark and Ed. Hello, Cal. Welcome.
2: Hey, guys, thanks for taking my call. Real quick on the bicycle thing.
1: Yes.
2: I think we're approaching it from the wrong place. I don't think we should start from the bottom and go up. We need to start from the top and go down. Hire, train, retain enough police officers to get us up to where we need to be. Write citations for vehicles and bicycles. And then enforce the citations in the courts. Thanks, guys.
1: All right, Cal, thank you. He's probably getting a lot of attaboys from APD officers who are listening right now.
0: Listen, but you say that, I want our APD to be fully staffed. But to me, they've got far greater things to do than to check on bicycles. I want them full staffed too, Cal. Don't get me wrong. That's a good idea. But yeah, we need to get more people in the police department. That's obvious.
1: All right. You can weigh in with your thoughts. 512-836-0590. We have news next at the top of the hour, and much more to cover. We're going all the way to 6 o'clock live and local, 512-836-0590. Mark and Ed with you. Ed's going to move over to ESPN 102.7 for the rest of the day. Kenny Rohmeier's going to jump in here next with me, and we'll take you all the way to 6 o'clock. The news is next on KLBJ.
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1: We got an update on the cheating Canadians in the Olympics.
3: Oh, yeah.
1: The damn Canadians always cheating.
3: Can't trust them.
4: Complete and total loser.
1: Well, the Canadian curling star, Mark Kennedy, he's a real beta. He claims that he was set up by a premeditated camera to catch him in the act of cheating.
3: Wait. He cheats, he gets caught, and he's the victim?
1: Yeah, the Canadian curling team is now claiming to be victims, and they were caught in a camera double-touching the stone. And everybody listening knows you never, ever, ever double-touch the stone.
5: That's bad.
1: You never double-touch the stone. Here's what Kennedy says. They've come up with a plan here in the Olympics, and as far as I know, to catch teams in the act of, you know, at the hog line. That's the line where they have to let go of the stone before it, you know, crosses. He says this was planned. It was kind of evident that something was going on when they were trying to catch us in the act. Well, they did catch you, Mark.
3: Yeah, they did.
1: You cheater. Well, Kennedy and Coach Paul Webster accused Sweden of setting up cameras to catch them cheating. How dare you set up a camera to catch us cheating? Kennedy says, I know we're not the only team that they've done this to, so I think this was, I don't know what the word is for it, but it was premeditated plan to try to catch us. Well, Sweden is firing back at Canada. This is great, man. You got Canada and Sweden fighting some of the strongest countries on the planet.
3: Right.
1: And if you include France, right, you got to include them, right? Well, Sweden's firing back at Canada, saying that they've been sounding the alarm of the alleged Canadian cheaters for 7 to 8 years. Nicholas Eden, he's on Team Sweden. He says, we've been saying this, guys, for 8 years now. The media crew decided to place a camera at the hog line to see if it's really happening. And we've all, the world has seen the Canadian, Mark Kennedy, double-touch the stone.
3: Yeah, there's how could he even argue against it? He's mad because he got caught. By the way, looks like the Brits got in trouble for that too a few days ago.
1: You got to keep your hands off the stone, man. Yeah.
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1: 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Good morning, Alice.
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7: Hello there, BJ. How are you?
11: Hey, good afternoon, guys. Yes, 100%. Absolutely agree we should ban cell phones in classrooms. I mean, we hear report after report on just the mental health of, you know, social media and just the awkwardness of young teens and generations, the current generation. And anyone who disagrees or opposes it, they have an agenda or they're delusional, because our generation's fine and we didn't have cell phones in, you know, in our classrooms. But I deal with a lot of young people. I see them in elevators. Awkward is not even the right word. It's almost like a fear when, you know, you're in an elevator with them or any kind of close quarters, or if you're walking past them in the hall, they don't look up and acknowledge you. It's a problem.
7: And this proposal would also ban them in hallways during passing periods. They would be banned in the cafeteria at lunchtime. It's a complete ban from beginning to the end of the school day. Do you like that?
11: I do. There's not a problem with it at all. And we survive without it.
12: Well, and to me, the fact that they're saying we're not going to allow for it during passing periods in the hall or even in the cafeteria during lunchtime is important, too. While in the classroom, absolutely, they should be paying attention to get education. While they're passing in the halls, while they're sitting in the cafeteria, they need to get that social education that is so badly missing in this generation of young people, so that they can get out and actually have a conversation. They don't have to have that anxiety that we've heard some young people say, I don't like looking people in the eye. I don't really want to talk to them because I'm not sure or confident in my ability to speak or have a conversation. So it's important that they learn how to socialize.
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5: This is a Fox News alert. A top NASCAR driver has died. Legendary NASCAR driver Kyle Busch, a two-time Cup Series champion, is dead at the age of 41. Fox's Jay Berman has more.
13: It was announced earlier Thursday.